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9: When the Knicks and the Spurs tip off for Game 3 of the NBA Finals, President Trump will be at Madison Square Garden.
13: The president will become the first sitting U.S. Commander-in-Chief to attend an NBA Finals game, and fans have been told to expect airport-level security. The Knicks releasing a statement that reads in part, quote, "A strict no-bag policy will be in effect, and fans should make every effort to limit personal items to an absolute minimum. Fans should expect enhanced security measures when entering Madison Square Garden, including TSA-style screening procedures. Guests are strongly encouraged to arrive at least 2 hours before tip-off to allow additional time for screening and entry."
9: Fox's CB Cotton. NYPD says no watch parties will be permitted outside the garden during or after Game 3. Elon Musk's SpaceX is set to go public this week in what's expected to be the biggest IPO in history. Fox's Madeline Rivera with more.
14: SpaceX set a flat price of $135 per share. They're going to offer 555.6 million shares as the company tries to
7: to raise $75 billion. At this price tag, SpaceX would be valued at $1.8 trillion, making it one of the most valuable firms in the United States. The question of whether investors will accept SpaceX's evaluation will largely hinge on whether they believe Elon Musk can deliver on his ambitious goals, including putting AI data centers into orbit and sending humans to Mars. SpaceX reported it lost nearly $5 billion last year, even though revenue increased by 33% from the year before.
9: The company also making the unusual decision to keep about 30% of its shares for individual investors. A packed Danish crowd celebrated the much maligned but enduring mullet hairstyle at a contest yesterday in Copenhagen. 43-year-old construction worker Thomas Berg eventually took home the top prize by frantically jumping on a trampoline while clad in neon green gym wear. I'm Kathleen Maloney. This is Fox News.
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6: 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If you want to be a part of the program, this is the 250th anniversary year of the greatest country God gave man. Maybe appropriate to start this segment with a little bit of God Bless America.

All right, the greatest country God gave man. You know, the amazing thing, I say this all the time, you know, we're all so busy and, you know, most people don't wake up. They open their eyes like, ah, oh, I live in the greatest country God gave man. No, you wake up and you're like, ah, oh, here we go. Get to the grind. I got to get up. I got to get the kids dressed. I got to get them off to school. I got to pack their lunch. I got to put in my 12, 14 hours a day. I got to come home, cook

0: videos that we are already married, and there are AI generated pictures all over social media that show you shoving cake in my face, and you know, and me holding twins or triplets, or you know, people have a lot of time on their hands. I'll put it that way. Or you singing to me at our wedding and me crying, which I never would do.
1: And you know I can't sing. Hi, Linda. Yes, Linda, we were together. Sean and I were together, and we were somewhere. I don't remember where we were, on a vacation. And we kept getting, or the weekend, we kept getting all these pictures from friends. Did y'all get married? Do you have something to tell me? And they would send us the pictures. And we were like, no, that really, if you look closely, it doesn't look anything like us. But yeah, that was a...
0: Let's talk about the book. First of all, great job today. I saw you on your show this morning with all those kids. That was very cute. I saw you also on Outnumbered. That was great. But, you know, here's the amazing thing. The illustration's phenomenal. The message is phenomenal. What made you want to do this for America's birthday? Because we are so blessed and we so often take it for granted.
1: Well, we are blessed. And the last book that was in honor of my mom, I'm so glad you were born, because she would say that to us, and she was really sick. She had a stroke, and she died, but she did see the success of that book. And our viewers, they are so amazing. Just the conservatives that listen to your show, the ones that watch Fox News, they're so loyal, and we know each other. You know, we are so grateful to them. They put food on our table, but they know us. We're in their living rooms. We're in their bedrooms. And, you know, people will say, I wake up with you, Ainsley, and I go to bed with Sean, which I think that's hilarious. But my mom loved that phrase, I'm so glad you were born. And so the publisher said, that book, all your viewers loved that book. Will you do one for America's birthday? I said, what a great idea. So we sat down to write it, and Sean actually had a hand in that, because Sean really wanted, since I've been with Sean, he really stresses, and I hear him talk about this a lot, our founding fathers, and when they were writing the Constitution, we have these rights by God, and he was just saying that to you all. But he's always talking about the inalienable rights that are our rights, and I said to Sean, I said, well, that word is too big to put in this book, because it really is geared to, you know, 4, 5, 6, 7, 8-year-old children. Kind of a stepping off point if you want to buy a book and teach your children about the freedoms that we have. You can worship the way you want. You can be anything you want to be. You can be a scientist. You can be a doctor. You can invent a thingamajig, we talk about in the book. And you have the right to vote. There are other countries, we've been talking a lot about Iran. Women can't walk outside. Women can't go to school. Women can't drive. They can't walk out on the street without an escort. You know, and you can't live the way you want to live. There is no freedom of speech. And so we are so grateful, and we take it for granted. Many people take it for granted in America. And I just don't want to get away from that. I want it to be an opportunity for us. I think we should all do our part as we're embracing and walking toward America 250. Because I was talking to a friend at work today, Sean, and I was born in 1976. So I was born year 200. And Jimmy Fallon told me today he was born in that same year. But the other friend that we have at work was telling me that he was about 8 or 9 years old, and he remembers that being such a big deal in America. So I really hope, and I'm sure that it will be with Donald Trump as president, it will be such a celebration. And I'm glad that this book will be a little part of that.
0: You know, there is a celebration that is the gift of America. I mean, we have Memorial Day, we have Veterans Day to remember those that have fought our wars for us, Memorial Day, those that gave the ultimate sacrifice for our country. And when you really ponder and think in your quieter moments in life, in your introspective moments in life, you really realize that there was a heavy, heavy price paid so that we can live free. And unfortunately, as Reagan famously said, freedom is but one generation away from extinction. To begin the process, though, of teaching children about this great country, I don't think we teach this enough, as evidenced by, you know, we spend more per capita on education per child than any other industrialized country. We have the worst results, and it's amazing, you know, how we can fail at such a spectacular level. But, you know, explain, like, I remember you would explain to your daughter, you know, about this country, and I've had conversations with your daughter about this country that we live in and pursuing your dreams and your natural

0: natural talents. That is a constant theme with you.
1: Yes, I talked to her about being the home of the brave, that we have the greatest military in the world. And because of the men and women who are willing to go fight for our country, she never has to be afraid. Sometimes little children will see things on the news and they will talk to their parents about being afraid. Is that going to happen here? Can what's happening there happen here? No, honey, because we have the greatest military. And your grandfathers, you can thank them for that. You can thank your great grandfathers who were both in the Navy, and you can thank them for the sacrifices they made to keep us home of the brave. We have these brave men and women. We have a land of the free, home of the brave, because of the people who fight for our country. We have amazing police officers and law enforcement. And we talk about that in the book. We talk about we have a voice and we can choose our leaders. We no longer have a king, which is the very beginning of history of America. I'll read you that page. It says, the Republic was founded a long time ago. We declared independence. The king had to go. It's rules made by people just like you and me, created for life, love, and liberty. And we have pictures of children, you know, with the Declaration of Independence. We have the parades and the floats. A lot of people think of 4th of July as the red, white, and blue, and parades and barbecues and beer and sandwiches on the beach. But it's really about, it's so much more than that. It is the birth of America. And everybody listening to your radio show would not be here today because you were created, I believe, by God. But God created you because he put your mom and your dad together here in this great country called America. And if we didn't have this country, which we wouldn't if it weren't for the brave men who came over from the UK, who fought for this country, who came up with our founding fathers, who wrote the Declaration of Independence, if it weren't for them, we wouldn't ever have had a chance to be born. My parents never would have met. You know, my family dates back to the Revolutionary War, and if it weren't for America, mom and dad never would have even been born or would have met. So this country's given us so much, not just our freedoms too, but just so much fun. I mean, I have a blast every day of my life. I can go to work. I'm a woman and I can have a job. I can have a paycheck. I can love my job. And if you work really hard, you can get to the top.
0: Yeah, a lot of people don't know your personal story. When you started at Fox, you first worked overnights, what, for 7 years?
1: Yes, for 7 years. And then I think you had a big hand in that. You put me on your show often because you were at a point in your life, your children were little and you weren't able to travel. And your family, y'all were traveling always on the weekends for your kids' tennis tournaments. And so you said, Ainsley, I need a correspondent that will go and travel for my show. Will you get on planes? And I said,
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1: Next to my door, I would work overnights. And then my 2 days off, I would either fill in on Fox and Friends, which I did often, or I would travel for your show. And I was on your show. You had a show called Hannity's America on Sundays, and I had a segment called Ainsley Across America. And Megan Halbano, who works on Fox and Friends now, she's the boss of Fox and Friends, she came up. She was on your staff at the time. We all worked together. She came up with this great graphic. Do you remember that, Sean? It was a picture of the map of America.
0: Oh, you in a pink car. It was hilarious.
1: Pink convertible, and I was driving across the map, this little cartoon character, and wherever it would stop, I was doing a story there. So you said one time, I don't want to jump out of airplanes. Will you go jump out of airplanes? I was like, oh my word. Okay, sure. I don't want to, but I will. So you made me do that twice, one with the Golden Knights and one with...
0: Well, I mean, I was giving you a life experience. I didn't think about it at the time, but you know what the audience really wants to know?
1: What?
0: The audience really wants to know what irritates you about me. Because apparently I irritate Linda a lot. I end up on her hate list. So if you want to add to the list, you can.
1: Okay, well, it doesn't irritate me, but...
0: Oh, boy. Here we go.
1: But...
0: Why did I open this box? Go ahead.
1: Sean's... Okay, and I'm a very clean, neat person, and I like... We don't have... You know, we don't have a lot, but we have... And our spaces are small. But when I go and visit him down in Florida, he has... His room is a little bit messy. The side of his bed where he puts all of his, you know, vitamins, and he has all kinds of stuff next to the bed. He has all of his papers. He has a whole
0: my nicotine pouches, everything in between. Yeah,
1: he has an office in there, and it's just a little messy. But I can
0: do messy.
1: When we get married and we move in together, then we're going to have to work on this, but it's not that big of a deal because you do so much.
0: So how can people get a copy? America, I'm so glad you're born. We're going to put a big link on Hannity.com. It's on Amazon.com.
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0: Born on America's darkest day, 9/11/01, the Tunnel to Towers Foundation, they have been helping American heroes ever since. Heroes like FDNY firefighter Robert E. Welsh III. Now, Robert served as a police officer before his appointment to the fire department in 2001, just weeks after the 9/11 attacks. He was on the front lines of 9/11 recovery efforts, and Robert dedicated nearly two decades of his life protecting his community. He also coached youth sports. He shared a full life with the love of his life, Jennifer, and their three children. But Robert lost his courageous battle with 9/11-related cancer, leaving behind his beloved family. Now, Tunnel to Towers honored Robert by paying the Welsh's family mortgage. 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Maybe you have land or an old car. Just please go to their website. It's the letter T, the number 2, the letter T.org. The letter T, the number 2.
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0: All right, so the midterm elections are coming, and I have been arguing, perhaps rightly, perhaps it'll be proven wrong, that I don't think the issues that define the outcome have happened yet. Certain things have happened that will impact the election. I think the Supreme Court's gerrymandering, racial gerrymandering decision, that could potentially impact the outcome. I think the Supreme Court of South Carolina and that horrific attempted power grab by Abigail Spanberger. But some fascinating things have happened. I talked about this on TV last night. The recent poll out in just the last week, week and a half, Democrats have lost over 9 points in terms of where they were, and I conclude the reason is this, is that the more people see the Democratic Party embracing the likes of Graham Platner and James Tallarico and El Sayed in Michigan, the more the American people are going to reject this party. The antics that we played and how stupid they looked in these hearings with Marco Rubio and Scott Bessent and Mark Wayne Mullen. It is not instilling confidence. They don't have an agenda, except it's, you know, wake up in the morning, hate Donald Trump, wash, rinse, repeat, hate him all day long. If he cures cancer, you're still going to hate him. Anyway, here to weigh in on this, we have the one and only Chris Hahn. Now, Chris Hahn has an interesting background. He's a former aide to somebody I think is a moral coward, Chuckie Schumer. Chuckie Schumer can't even take a position on Mamdani. Couldn't take a position on Graham Platner. Not taking a position on Mr. Six Gender. My female neighbor is a neighbor with a uterus. Or that God is non-binary. And all the craziness that along with him. Because Chuck Schumer deep down knows he's got no power. He, like Hakeem Jeffries, they're, quote, minority leaders in name only. And I find it pretty obnoxious. But anyway, this is what the party has become. Chuck Schumer dare not take on the radicals that control his party. Same with Hakeem Jeffries. And by that, I mean, they're not going to criticize Graham Platner. They're going to try to work behind the scenes and get him to drop out if he wins the primary. Maybe they'll be successful. I don't think so, but it's possible. I think they're thinking about it. That main provision that I've been talking about. They will go hard deep in the paint and try and support Tellerico, they will be wasting tens and tens of millions of dollars. Tellerico is not going to be the next senator from Maine. But then it's the party of Mom Donnie, and it's the party of Grandpa Bernie, and it's the party of Pocahontas, and it's the party of the squad, and it's the party of radicalism. And the one voice of sanity now in the Democratic Party is a friend of this program, John Fetterman. He was on TV last night. Anyway, Chris Hahn, he hosts his own progressive podcast and former aide to Chucky Schumer, also pollster. Our friend Doug Schoen is with us. All right, Chris Hahn, I want to know why your party can't condemn, let's see, the guy with the Nazi tattoo, the guy that said horrible things about victims of sexual assault, the guy that actually referred to people in his home state as bigoted and ignorant. I thought that was a little over the top. And then, of course, the other guy that thinks that there's six genders, not two genders, that God is non-binary, that wants a welcome mat on the southern border, that wants to run a vegan campaign in Texas, and a guy that is against oil and energy in Texas. Which of these people have you condemned?
2: Well, I was with Mills, as was Chuck Schumer.
0: And I didn't ask you that. Well, Chuck Schumer had a chance to condemn Plattner yesterday. He punted as usual.
2: The party did not want Graham Plattner. They wanted Janet Mills, the incumbent governor, who's very popular in the state of Maine, and who would be ahead by 15 points right now in a general election matchup.
0: Not the point, because they're supporting, you know, the guy had a Nazi tattoo. The guy said horrible things about women that get raped. He said horrible things about heroes in the military. And Kristen Gillibrand yesterday, we're going to support him.
2: Well, you
0: and Chuck Schumer wouldn't condemn this guy.
2: In Texas,
0: that speaks volumes.
2: In Texas, Republicans are supporting Ken Paxton. They said horrible things about Ken Paxton. So,
0: okay, who has the moral high ground here?
2: It's been a long time.
0: How about if a guy had a Nazi tattoo for 20 years? Maybe the party should have condemned him then.
2: I think
0: if he attacks victims of sexual assault, maybe distance yourself then.
2: I'm pretty sure we did.
0: No, stop. Not pretty sure. You're wrong.
2: No.
0: You're dead wrong.
2: They put another candidate up against him.
0: That was from the beginning. She bowed out, and all the Democrats coalesced around the guy with the Nazi tattoo that he blacked out only because he's running for office.
2: Well, you know, look, as the grandson of a Holocaust survivor, I had a real problem with that Nazi tattoo.
0: Well, why don't you call your buddy Chuck and say, I cannot support Graham Plattner or James Tellerico.
2: I'll tell you what. When John...
0: Because he's gutless.
2: Paxton, maybe we'll make that deal. How about that? Because Paxton is a horrible...
0: Okay, Chris. You know, I'm talking about your party. Your party's been taken over by radicals. And the guy you worked for doesn't have the moral clarity, courage to challenge the nuts that run your party.
2: I agree that the party's been taken over by radicals. I think the primary
0: really?
2: Iowa was very clear that it has not.
0: Okay. Nice spin job. I don't think Doug Schoen is going to agree with you. Doug.
19: Sean, Chuck Schumer believes in regime change in Jerusalem, but not in Tehran. Do I need to say anything more?
0: Not really.
19: Well, I'll answer your questions directly in the way that Chris did not. Plattner is an abomination. If Swalwell can't run because of sexual harassment, why can Plattner run given the Nazi tattoo, his misogynistic behavior, and his extreme radicalism? I don't get it. I can't, as somebody, and I respect Chris and certainly his family, but somebody who had relatives myself in Europe in the 1930s, how can I support this man? He says what's going on in Israel is genocide and apartheid. In Gaza is genocide and apartheid on the West Bank. This is an abomination. It's pretty simple. We need Fetterman-like Democrats to have a chance to win. The greatest asset the Republicans have are these far-left Democrats. Is this not clear, Sean? Am I being evasive?
0: Listen, historical trends, and you're a great pollster, Doug, and I've known you for decades.
19: Yeah.
0: And historical trends would otherwise favor Democrats, but not this group of extremists. And then the rest of the party has this fear that they can't speak out against the crazy in their party, the Mamdanis of their party, the Platners, the Tellericos, the AOCs, the squad. They're not going to touch it. They're not going to touch Grandpa Bernie because they know if they dared to do that, they would be out of leadership, probably out of office in no time.
19: Well, of course, but this is about right and wrong, Sean. Not about party loyalty. I mean, I'm glad that Chris likes Janet Mills. I was for her too. But we got to deal with the world that is, not the world that he hoped it would be or Schumer hoped it would be. Why can't we be intellectually honest, Sean?
2: What are we supposed to do if he's the nominee? Are we supposed to then go ahead and support the Republican incumbent who is just slightly better on Trump issues than most other, you know, lapdogs to the president?
0: Look, you know, Chris, I'm going to push you because Doug brought it up. You don't ever answer a freaking question. I am asking specifically about the people that now run your party. And all you want to do is you want to transition and talk about Republicans and Trump. We can have that discussion, but I want to hear you say what Doug said. I want to know if you find these people morally repugnant. I want to hear that your old boss is lacking moral clarity and you're disappointed in him.
2: I find Graham Platner morally repugnant.
0: How about James Tallarico? By the way, do you think there are six genders?
2: Absolutely wrong about James Tallarico.
0: Oh, really?
2: I think Doug will agree with me.
0: Do you think there are six genders?
2: The moral choice in Texas would...
0: Doug, was that a straightforward question?
2: Who is a felon, who is a criminal...
0: Okay, I'm not asking you about Ken Powell. I'm asking you about James Tallarico. He's running in Texas. He thinks there are six genders. Do you agree with him?
19: I don't.
0: Thank you, Doug.
2: Or Tallarico.
0: Let me ask you. He wants a welcome mat on the southern border. He thinks God is non-binary. I mean, do you agree with those positions?
2: I know you've been playing that God is non-binary quote. I think it's completely out of context.
0: I have. Oh, whoa, whoa, whoa, whoa.
2: Well, what?
0: Thank God for the audio tape.
2: Tell me what.
0: Because I don't take things out of context. Let us play it.
2: God,
0: for this one.
2: Trinity. It's the Father, the Son, and the Holy Spirit. So what is the Holy Spirit?
0: Well, he said God is non-binary. So all these years as a Christian, I've been saying our Father who art in heaven. I guess I'm wrong. Let's play Tallarico here.
4: The first two lines in Genesis use two different Hebrew words to describe God. One is the masculine Hebrew noun for divinity. The second is the feminine Hebrew noun for spirit. God is both masculine and feminine and everything in between. God is non-binary.
0: Now, Chris Hahn, you just lied to my audience and to me. You said he never said that. I just played it for you. Say, I'm sorry, Sean. Go ahead.
2: Taking it out of context.
0: I'm sorry, Sean's audience.
2: Sorry, Sean, but you are not a seminarian. You're a lot of things. You are not a...
0: Excuse me. I actually did study Latin and theology and went to seminary high school for 4 years. I went to Mass every day. I study the Bible almost every day of my life.
2: Okay, right. So then you understand that there's a Father, a Son, and a Holy Spirit.
0: It's called the Trinity, if you want to put a name to it. All right, quick break. Right back. We'll have more with Doug Schoen, Chris Hahn on the other side. Then your call's coming up. 800-941-SHAWN, our number if you want to be a part of the program.
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0: President insisting on recovering the dust, you're saying makes the world less safe.
2: The president has told Iran, you want to hold the world hostage? You don't need a nuclear bomb. Get a couple guys with shoulder-launched grenades to stand at the Strait of Hormuz in places where they can't be seen. And you
0: can. Let me ask you, Doug, do you agree with Mr. Han?
19: Sean, I'm still a Democrat. There's much that Donald Trump has done that I object to. So I'm not abandoning my party. But how can you, as a rational person, say anything other than thank you, Mr. President, for degrading their regime, degrading their military, and degrading their nuclear program? I could disagree about aspects of policy, but for goodness sake, this is the greatest friend of Israel we've ever had. And I can tell you, every Israeli prime minister that I've dealt with, and I've dealt with five, all of them believe that the threat of Iran is an existential one to our nation and our world.
0: Chris Hahn, do you think Mamdani, his wife, his family are anti-Israel?
2: I don't know what's in their heart. And I think he's doing a fine there. I think he's got a great police commission.
0: Really?
2: I think the city's cleaner. I think the city's working, and that's his job. He's not a foreign policy ambassador.
0: Let me tell you the beauty of this conversation. There is a beauty here.
2: Yes.
0: And I've got to go. I'm going to let you guys go. But I'm going to tell you the beauty of this is Doug Schoen would actually, if the Democrats listen to him, would be far more successful in this midterm election year than if following the Chris Hahn model, which is to defend the indefensible. That's my last word. We do appreciate you both being here. Chris Hahn, thank you. Doug Schoen, thank you both.
2: Bye.
19: Thank you very much, Sean.
0: All right. 800-941-SEAN. 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
21: Dig below the surface in central Mississippi, and odds are good you'll find a burnt orange color looking back up at you. It's called Yazoo clay, and there's one thing it's known for: wreaking havoc on anything buried in it.
22: It is the strangest, most destructive soil I've ever dug in before. You never get what you expect.
21: No. Over the years, Yazoo clay has held and destroyed a lot of Mississippi's secrets. But in 2012, a construction crew uncovered a big one. Graves, thousands of them, on the site of the old state asylum.
23: They may have thought they only found 1,000. And then once they realized, okay, wait, 2,000, wait a minute, 7,000.
21: And all this begs the question, just how do you lose track of 7,000 graves? In Mississippi, keeping secrets is as old as the soil itself. So can the truth ever really be uncovered?
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26: A quiet residential neighborhood erupts in chaos. Carmine Galante, the feared boss of the Bonanno crime family, lies dead, his cigar still clutched between his teeth.
27: Masked men walked into Joe and Mary's luncheonette in Brooklyn today and gunned down Carmine Galante, a man believed to be the most powerful mafia chieftain in the country.
26: The execution sent shockwaves through the criminal underworld and set the stage for one of the most pivotal criminal cases in New York City history. From the minds behind the acclaimed television series comes Law and Order: Criminal Justice System. 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These are real stories told by the people who have lived them.
28: My father should have been a dead man.
26: For decades, the mafia had New York City in a stranglehold, with law enforcement seemingly powerless to intervene. But the murder of Carmine Galante marked the beginning of the end. Discover how a group of young prosecutors took on the mafia, and with the help of law enforcement, brought down its most powerful figures. I'm Anasika Nicolazzi, and from Wolf Entertainment and iHeart Podcasts, this is Law and Order: Criminal Justice System.
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29: Really?
31: Hey there, I'm Jason Alexander, and this is my dear friend, Peter Tilden.
34: Hey, Jay. By the way, the script says best friend.
31: Yes, it does, Peter. Anyway, Peter and I met over 25 years ago and became really good friends.
34: Best friends.
31: Mm-hmm, because we had two things in common. Number one, we like to argue about everything. Driving, food, music.
34: No, we don't. And number two, when things annoy us or they perplex us or just don't seem to make any sense, whether it's something in the news or in our personal lives, we go, really, no, really.
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34: 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It's about finding the answers to all the things that make us go, really, no, really. Jerry Seinfeld wondered why they refused to make the stall door go all the way to the floor in a public bathroom, but he didn't get an answer. We did, by reaching out to an expert.
31: and talking dogs. Really? No, really? We spoke to the pet parent of a dog who's become a social media star to find out if pressing buttons on a soundboard with a paw or a nose is truly communicating, or are they just showing off?
34: Competitive eaters, they don't chew during competitions. How about that?
31: Really? No, really?
34: 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So we spoke to some of the biggest champions of the hot dog eats hot dog world of competitive eating to get the answer. And those are just a few of the things we'll explore on the Really Know Really podcast with Jason Alexander and Peter Tobin.
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10: I'm Julian Edelman. That's Rob Gronkowski. And guess what, folks? We're teammates again. And we're going to welcome you guys all to Dudes on Dudes.
11: Dudes on Dudes.
10: That sounds a little weird, but that's what this is going to be. Roberto, what's Dudes on Dudes?
11: Well, I'm a dude, you're a dude, and Dudes on Dudes is our brand new show. And we're going to see who the ultimate dude really is.
10: The premise of this show is going to be, we're going to highlight players, peers, guys that we played against, legends from the past. And we'll get into the types of dudes. What kind of types of dudes are there, Gronk?
11: A lot of different types of dudes. We got studs, wizards. We got freaks.
10: Or dudes, dude.
11: We got dogs.
10: Dog. We'll break down their games. We'll share some insider stories and determine what kind of dude each of these dudes are. Is Randy Moss a stud or a freak? Is Tom Brady a dog or a dudes, dude?
11: We're gonna find out, Jules. New episodes drop every Thursday during

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4: It is, there's so much good that has been accomplished in part. Is it not in part, I should ask, because you're not focused on going after political opponents or people you disagree with, although the grand conspiracy investigation is a very real investigation.
5: Yeah, I mean, and I agree with you. We had a great sit down. So if you want to hear about the grand conspiracy, we gave you the exclusive in that podcast. And it was a lot of fun to hang out with you down there in South Florida. And a lot of details were discussed there. But here's the most important thing. When I was nominated by President Trump to take on the top law enforcement officer job in the country is simply this. Remove the fangs of weaponization. We open investigations based on the facts and the law, and we don't care who the target is. We don't consider what the reverse of it would be. Oh, we can't go after so-and-so because they're X and Y. We'll take down the SPLC. We'll take down corrupt public officials like we've done coast to coast. We'll take them down for being in bed with China like we did in Southern California, an elected mayor. She's now out of office and getting locked up. We have also taken accounting of our own. The American public lost trust in the FBI at record levels because prior administrations were weaponizing it. We're illegally surveilling political opponents, and anyone that doesn't know enough about Russiagate needs to go on and listen to your podcast and your show more often. And we are holding ourselves accountable. If you participated in weaponization and politicization of government, you don't get to work here anymore. And that's why when I see headlines in the mainstream media that are so baseless saying we're getting rid of and terminating people without cause, the only thing we do is terminate people for cause, because they failed to live up to the standards that I demand of every single one of my 36,000 employees. We are ending weaponization, and we are holding the people who weaponize government and law enforcement specifically actually accountable, externally and internally.
4: You know, you just said something I don't think people really realize. With all the statistics that that we've laid out here and getting 8 of the 10 most wanted in this country, and Biden only got 4 in 4 years, And moving at the speed of light to do all this, it is remarkable that there's hardly ever, and I've known you a long time, and this is not based on friendship. This is just based on statistics and facts and results. You would think that the country would sell.

0: celebrate this great success, because I do contend, and I say it often, that if you want to pursue happiness, the prerequisite for that is you must have law and order and safety and security. And half of Americans right now, Cash, they don't feel safe, in large part because of what happened the previous 4 years under Biden, Harris, Mayorkas.
1: Mm-hmm. And look, when I travel around the country and I meet with folks from coast to coast, what they're coming up to me and telling me is they have never seen law enforcement do the job so effectively as they have since Donald Trump came back into office. And you're right. Just take the following three statistics. Dropping the murder rate 20 points in 1 year. Dropping opioid overdose deaths 20 points in 1 year. And every single state has seen a reduction on average in violent crime by 10 points. Those would be headline banner news, any individual one of those, if it were achieved under a different administration. But because it's President Trump delivering these results, along with his FBI and Attorney General Todd Blanche and DOJ and their prosecutors, they don't want to talk about it. So we know we're making the work happen, and we know the Americans are coming back and saying the FBI's credibility has been restored, because you're going after the bad guys. You're going after the Abbey Gate bomber. We got him in 2 weeks. He wasn't even on the top 10. It wasn't even enough time to put him on the top 10, and we got him in the first 2 weeks of the admin. And then we got guys like the Benghazi attack suspect, brought him back too, along with Ryan Wedding down in Mexico and countless others. Gangbangers, narco traffickers, murderers, rapists. And if you harm our children, we're coming after you. We've netted more arrests in these last 14 months for offenders of violent crimes against children than ever before in the history of the United States. You do not get to prey on our kids in person or online. We will hunt you down.
0: All right, quick break. More with the FBI Director Cash Patel on the other side. Then your calls are coming up. 800-941-SEAN, our number if you want to be a part of the program.
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0: Hey, when you hear news about Israel, it is easy to think of headlines, politics, just another conflict far away. No, this is very real. They're in a fight for their survival. Now, anti-Semitic attacks in the Holy Land across the globe. It is sad. Its rise is frightening. You have elderly Holocaust survivors. 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

0: more great news coming out of the FBI. It's amazing when they focus on law and order and safety and security, the great results that can occur when there's not weaponization going on. But we continue with FBI Director Kash Patel. I want to give people, and this will be my last question, because I know you have work to do and you have to run, and we've kept you over time already, and I apologize for that. But I want to ask you one thing, and this we went into great specificity and detail on the podcast. And that is, and this is remarkable, and you highlighted this, and Dan highlighted this, that there are good people. I always made a distinction when I was covering Russia, between rank and file, the people that would put their life on the line to save all of us, every American citizen. They I admire them. They're heroes to me. And the most remarkable part of the story is everything that I spent 4 years plus, really 11, of my life reporting on about Russiagate and a dirty dossier and FISA abuse and, you know, deleted emails and bleach, all of it, that some honorable FBI agent that was supposed to burn evidence related to all of this put it in a safe room in the FBI headquarters, and you guys found it, and they put a lot of what they did in writing. I want you to just clarify that, and then people can watch the podcast for more detail.
1: Yeah, look, the one thing I learned from spearheading the Russiagate investigation way back in the day on House Intel that you covered so brilliantly when others wouldn't, was the former leadership of this place, the Comeys, the McCabes of the world, they were so arrogant, and the Strzoks and the Pages of the world, that they wrote down their own arrogance. And we caught them doing it and lying to a FISA court just for political purposes and literally breaking the law. And I knew that they had left the same trail here. And there's more than some good. There's a lot of good people at this FBI. I've wiped out the entire leadership cadre, replaced all my field leaders and every single person at headquarters. It is a new brand of the FBI from agents that wanted to get out there and crush violent crime and defend the homeland. And that's exactly what we're doing. We're deflating and decreasing and eliminating the bureaucracy. We put 1,500 FBI people permanently into the field and out of Washington, D.C. This operation is headquarters in Washington, D.C., but it takes place on the streets of America. And that's what we're doing. And we did it with the burn bag situation. And we're in the middle of that case and investigation, as you know. And, your listeners should take a look at that Attorney General Todd Blanche sit down and my sit down with you, because we went into great detail that we had never publicized. And unfortunately, we can't jump into all of it now. But I was one of those people, along with the president and so many others, that were illegally, unlawfully surveilled or subpoenaed or searched for political reasons. And I'll leave you with this, Sean. If what we're doing isn't working, as so many on Capitol Hill scream about, then how have we seen the most historic reduction in crime in the history of the United States of America in the last 15 months?
0: You know, it really is refreshing when people actually are committed to doing the best job they can. You know, I used to refer to Director Ray, and I said after Mr. Higher Honor James Comey was director, my hope was he would restore the FBI to its former greatness. But it took you getting that position to make that happen. These numbers are incredible. You deserve a lot of accolades for all the hard work you and your agents are doing. And please keep up the great work.
1: Thanks, Sean. It's always great to be with you. Thanks for covering the real work of the FBI.
0: I appreciate it. 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I just want to reiterate this point. 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
0: All right, 25 now till the top of the hour. Toll free, our number is 800-941-SEAN if you want to be a part of the program. All right. I am tired of lies. I am tired of conspiracy theories. I am tired of people that don't know what the hell they're even talking about, that don't have anywhere near the sources that yours truly has. And this is not me bragging. This is me doing my job, basically. And you shouldn't get a pat on the back for doing your job. To a fault, I have spoken with the people that would know, that will talk to me. And there are many of them. I've known a lot of people in the Trump administration for decades, including President Trump himself. And to a fault, there is no deviation from their analysis that what the president did and is doing with Iran, Operation Midnight Hammer, Operation Epic Fury, was in America's interest. It was vital. And they all pretty much use the same term, that the president had no choice. Now, I think we had the definitive interview with Steve Witkoff. The Iranians acknowledge they have, you know, the 460 kilograms of enriched uranium at 60%. They rejected civilian use uranium for free in perpetuity as part of the deal they were trying to make early on. That tells me that they want a nuclear weapon. Okay, the president had no choice. The president standing firm on the nuclear question. He knows deep in his heart that you can't allow, you know, Islamo-fascists and fanatics and a death cult to have nuclear weapons. You think the problems in the Strait of Hormuz are bad now? Imagine a nuclear-armed Iran. That would be far worse. And, yeah, have we partnered with one of the greatest military mites on the planet? I think we're number one. I think Israel is number two. And we have a great relationship. Israel's never had a greater friend in that Oval Office than Donald J. Trump. And anyway, it's frustrating to read the lies. It's frustrating to hear the lies that the intel didn't back this. Whoever says that, know that when they say it, they are lying to you. When people say that Israel caused Donald Trump to make this move, they are lying to you. Prime Minister Netanyahu forced President Trump's hand. They are lying to you. Fox News hosts like Mark Levin and Sean Hannity, they're the ones that influence the president. They are lying to you. And I'm just getting sick and tired of all of it. Now, today, Congressman Marlon Stutzman, Indiana, introduced a House resolution to transition the U.S.-Israel relationship away from one of traditional foreign assistance towards a new era of mutual cooperation, joint investment, and shared development. I like the idea. They're one of our best, closest, most reliable allies. We learned in this whole conflict, don't ever count on Europe. What I've been saying about Europe as a continent in a precipitous decline that's been going on forever is real. But Israel has been a loyal partner of this country. And we have done the world a favor, this uniting, this force of Israel and the U.S. Anyway, I just wanted to get a quick update from Congressman Stutzman as to what this is actually all about. And have you talked to the president about it, sir?
19: Yeah, Sean, great to talk to you. Thanks for having me on. You know, this is...
0: By the way, is there anything I said that's not true?
19: No.
0: Absolutely. Did the intelligence warrant that the president had no choice but to prevent Iran from having a nuclear weapon? He had to act when he did.
19: No, he absolutely did the right thing, and he acted according to the intelligence that told us all along, even back last summer when Operation Midnight Hammer took place and the two, you know, the bunker buster bombs went in and did a tremendous amount of damage. But this is what people need to realize is that the IRGC, as you describe them as a death cult, these guys will fight to the death for their religious beliefs. These guys are hard to negotiate. That's why these negotiations are difficult, that President Trump is navigating some of the most difficult waters. This is the leading state sponsor of terrorism in the world. And this is Iran, folks. This is the IRGC that we're dealing with here, and it's the head of the snake. And so Congressman Abe Hamadeh and I, we were in Israel last week meeting with Prime Minister Benjamin Netanyahu, and Prime Minister Netanyahu had nothing but thanks to President Trump, to our military, to our administration, to the American people for what we're doing right now in going after the leading state sponsor of terrorism. And so when these people get caught up in this propaganda, they need to realize they're eating into the machine that's trying to divide the United States against ourselves, and that way we don't go after the real evil that's in this country.
0: Well, this is a very pivotal moment, and I think the wisdom of President Trump, but I think he's used three historical events. He's learned three lessons from history. In the last century, over 100 million souls died because of Mao, China, Stalin, Russia, Hitler, Germany, Mussolini, fascism, Tojo, Japan, Pol Pot, the killing fields. In other words, learn the lesson. If you can negate or neutralize the threat early, do it. Don't wait. I think the president learned that lesson. I think he learned the lesson of Ronald Reagan, and that is peace through strength. I think he also, and this will be proven true, has learned the lesson that you can't have forever wars and American boots on the ground in perpetuity, stepping over IED after IED. And I think he's applied all of that to his America First principles.
19: That's absolutely right. And, you know, if there are two nations that are standing together against totalitarianism and for freedom, it's the United States and it's Israel. I mean, you mentioned this earlier with Europe. You know, most people, we would say, well, who's the United States' greatest ally today? We used to say Great Britain. You know, maybe we would say other countries in Europe. But today, it's Israel. And it's incredible to me being there. The country is growing economically. There's around 10 million people that now live in the country. They're approaching $1 trillion in GDP. And that's what Prime Minister Netanyahu said about our supplement that we give to Israel of $3.8 billion every year. He said, you know what? We can stand on our own 2 feet. We are a strong country. We want to do this on our own. And that way people stop using it as leverage against Israel. And he said what he'd rather see is a trade agreement and a defense agreement. And that's what my resolution does, is it's a sense of Congress. It's a resolution.
0: Well, it'll codify it, which I think is a good idea.
19: Right. As we go into the new memorandum of understanding with Israel, we're going to say we're partners in this. I mean, the mature relationship that we have between Israel and the United States is one that we don't have with any other countries. And if there's a country that's fighting for freedom in the Middle East, it's Israel. And there wouldn't be any other president that I can think of that would be able to do what President Trump is doing and bringing the Gulf states in the region, Israel, you know, maybe even Syria someday will get their act together, and in which we need them to keep Turkey at bay between Israel and Turkey. Syria's got to be a strong, independent country supporting the Syrian people. So it's only President Trump who is the strongest negotiator, strongest diplomat that we have had in decades since Ronald Reagan that can make these sort of deals happen.
0: Oh, we appreciate what you're doing. Thanks for the update. Congressman Marlon Stutzman of Indiana, sir, thank you. 800-941-SEAN if you want to be a part of the program. All right, let's get to our busy telephones. All right, Linda, you want me to go to one caller in particular. Which caller is it?
20: So this guy's awesome. His mom is a skydiver, and obviously after we heard about the horrible struggles that you made your poor fiance go through jumping out of planes to get on the show, I was like, what kind of, like, it's like hazing, Sean. I couldn't believe it. Anyways, turns
0: okay,
20: out.
0: Okay, well, first of all,
20: yeah,
0: I didn't make anybody.
20: Go ahead.
0: I didn't make anybody do anything.
20: Mm-hmm.
0: No, I provided opportunities for people. Remember, I was doing a news magazine show, and and she was more than happy to do it. I might take a
20: different position. I think if I play that tape back, I heard your fiance kind of go, well, sure, Sean, I'll jump out of the plane, not once, but twice. I was like, dear Lord almighty. But I have to say,
0: you really are leaning into me pretty hard here.
20: I'm just on your fiance's side. That's all. It's just not your side for once. I'm on the other Hannity side. That's okay.
0: I mean,
20: okay.
0: I sent Lawrence Jones out to do crazy stuff for years, too. I mean, I identify very talented people. I mean, if I could, I'd send you out on the road, too, but you're just too busy.
20: I cannot jump out of a plane, my friend. Let me tell you something.
0: Yes, you could. I can shove you. I can push you.
21: Wow.
20: Well, we do have somebody on the line whose mom is 99 years old.
0: Well, wait a minute. Before you get to that, one of the worst calls in my life. So my son is at this tournament in, believe it or not, Australia. And this is before college. And he has adults with him. And I get a call from him. And I get a call from one of the adults with him, one of the coaches with him. I don't know how to tell you this, but your son is insisting that we jump out of an airplane and go parachuting. And I'm like, well, what do we know about the company and planes? I mean, usually those planes are like these rickety, broken down 1960s models. And it turned out it wasn't much different than what I initially thought. I talked to the owner. I said, something happens to my son, I'm coming there. And I am holding you personally accountable for this. But, you know, it's one of those moments, if you say no to your child, you're the worst parent in the world. I did not like the idea at all. But anyway, Donna, Michigan, apparently your mother went skydiving, Rocky Mountain climbing, you know, went on a bull named Blue Man Shoe, whatever the song says, Tim McGraw. She really went skydiving at 99?
22: Yeah, she started talking about it about a year ago that she wanted to do it on her 100th birthday. And then she decided that she may not make 100 and she feels good right now. Let's go do it now. So me, I'm her youngest son, and three of her grandkids and her went skydiving. Yep.
0: How did you like it?
22: I was a little bit nervous. My mom, if you watch the video of her, she is like totally calm. She loved the whole thing. I mean, she's ready to go back. She's already got it. Wants to go back in August or September to do it again. She's ready to go again.
0: Wow. Well, what a special lady. I do admire the courage of people that are daredevils. I do.
22: Well, here.
0: I personally have no interest in jumping out of an airplane. And I would not, for the record, push Linda out of an airplane. Although it might be fun, you know, to say, I'll do it if you do it. And then let her jump first and say, I'll see you on the ground.
22: When we were skydiving, you could see like the Mackinac Bridge and the Great Lakes. And I mean, it was just beautiful scenery. I mean, just. Absolutely.
0: Yeah, people love that daredevil stuff. I kind of admire people that do it. Please send our best to your mom for us. Okay, will you do that for us?
22: Yeah, hey, my mom, she's a big Trump fan. She stood in line twice to watch him here in Michigan. Once she got in and once she waited for 12 hours and he never made it. But she's a big Trump fan. Yeah.
0: Wow.
22: She loves that.
0: Well, she sounds like a special lady. And send her a happy 100th birthday when that day comes. And maybe she'll call in one day. We'll talk to her, too. And by the way, for the record, Linda, I did not make anybody do anything.
20: No, you just said, hey, do you want to be on the biggest TV show in America? All you have to do is jump out of this plane.
0: I will send you skydiving.
21: With or without a parachute.
20: Oh, my God, Ethan. Good Lord almighty. Tough day for Linda.
21: Sometimes he does stipulations, so we want to
0: give her a parachute, but I won't give her one that has a backup parachute. Let's take
20: her. Oh, how kind.
0: Let's increase the entertainment.
20: Who's backsliding now?
0: Okay, I'm very tongue-in-cheek. All right, everyone needs to go to this website, byrna.com today. You need a safety security strategy for you, your children, everyone that's important to you in your life. That's where this technology comes in. It is non-lethal. The FBI, last year we have statistics for 2022, points out, rightly so, that 0.01% of all altercations require a lethal response. Do you need to have that option? Yes, you do. But for all the other times, you want the non-lethal option first. Even if you can get away, that's your first option. But anyway, the beauty of this technology, you don't need a permit. You don't need a background check. It's legal in all 50 states. I own them myself, and it's great for your family. 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

0: All right, that's going to wrap things up for today. Hannity tonight, 9 Eastern, on the Fox News Channel. We are loaded up. The only Democrat with some common sense and decency, John Fetterman, Linda's senator, will join us. We'll have a wrap-up of all the elections, what's happened, where. Congrats to Steve Hilton and Spencer Pratt. That's going to be interesting. We'll have a preview of the general election and news you'll never get from the legacy media mob. Tonight at 9, we'll see you then back here tomorrow. Thank you for making this show possible.
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0: Born on America's darkest day, 9/11/01, the Tunnel to Towers Foundation, they have been helping American heroes ever since. Heroes like FDNY firefighter Robert E. Welsh III. Now, Robert served as a police officer before his appointment to the fire department in 2001, just weeks after the 9/11 attacks. He was on the front lines of 9/11 recovery efforts, and Robert dedicated nearly two decades of his life protecting his community. He also coached youth sports. He shared a full life with the love of his life, Jennifer, and their three children. But Robert lost his courageous battle with 9/11-related cancer, leaving behind his beloved family. Now, Tunnel to Towers honored Robert by paying the Welsh's family mortgage. 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Maybe you have land or an old car. Just please go to their website. It's the letter T, the number 2, the letter T.org. The letter T, the number 2, the letter T.org. 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
1: Mass stabbing in New York City. I'm Kathleen Maloney, Fox News. Six people injured in a series of stabbings at New York's Penn Station this evening. A suspect is in custody. The stabbing occurring on the eve of President Trump's planned attendance at Game 3 of the NBA Finals at Madison Square Garden, directly above Penn Station. Fox's C.B. Cotton with more on security.
2: The president will become the first sitting U.S. commander-in-chief to attend an NBA Finals game, and fans have been told to expect airport-level security. The Knicks releasing a statement that reads in part, quote, a strict no-bag policy will be in effect and fans should make every effort to limit personal items to an absolute minimum. Fans should expect enhanced security measures when entering Madison Square Garden, including TSA-style screening procedures. Guests are strongly encouraged to arrive at least 2 hours before tip-off to allow additional time for screening and entry.
1: And NYPD says no watch parties will be permitted outside the garden during or after Game 3 tomorrow night. Iran launched a large missile attack on Israel today. Fox's Trey Ying has President Trump's reaction.
3: At least four waves of Iranian ballistic missiles have targeted northern Israel. I just got off the phone with President Trump to get his reaction to the ongoing missile attack. As I was speaking with the president out the window, I could see some of these incoming missiles headed toward the northern part of this country. The IDF says they were able to shoot down the majority of the incoming fire. But the president telling Fox News it's certainly not going to help negotiations. I asked him if he had a message for the Iranian regime. He said, what I would suggest to Iran, you've shot your missiles. That's enough. Get back to the table and make a deal. President Trump indicated in our conversation that negotiations with Iran were progressing toward a possible agreement as early as this coming week.
1: The president also urging Israel not to retaliate. 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
1: Police are still trying to find the suspects and the motive behind a mass shooting at an Ohio festival Saturday night.
6: The fun suddenly turning to people of all ages running and scrambling for cover at the iconic Old West End Festival. And many were helping any of the 12 victims that they could. We know two of those shooting victims are fighting for their life in critical condition. And people who were there are shocked. Police are still searching for at least two suspects who they say were probably shooting at each other. Investigators are currently combing through all the evidence, and one seasoned lieutenant says this is some of the worst violence he's seen.
1: Fox's Madison Scarpino, and police say all of the wounded are now reported to be in stable condition. Elon Musk's SpaceX is set to go public this week in what's expected to be the biggest IPO in history. Fox's Madeline Rivera has more on that.
7: SpaceX set a flat price of $135 per share. They're going to offer 555.6 million shares as the company tries to raise $75 billion. At this price tag, SpaceX would be valued at $1.8 trillion, making it one of the most valuable firms in the United States. The question of whether investors will accept SpaceX's valuation will largely hinge on whether they believe Elon Musk can deliver on his ambitious goals, including putting AI data centers into orbit. orbit and sending humans to Mars. SpaceX reported it lost nearly $5 billion last year, even though revenue increased by 33% from the year before.
1: The company is also reportedly making the unusual decision to keep 30% of its shares for individual investors. A magnitude 7.8 earthquake shook parts of the southern Philippines early Monday, and a tsunami is possible on some regional coasts. Power outages were reported, and people were urged to go to higher ground. There's no further information on damage or casualties at this time. I'm Kathleen Maloney. This is Fox News.
8: 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Yeah, over 50% of adults say they'd feel better if they got more sleep, and stress is often the biggest barrier. 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
1: Hi, Billy Cunningham, the great American. Lots going on this Sunday night. See what happens in Iran. I have an expert coming on later about that. And also the criminal case in which Austin Metcalf was murdered by Carmelo Anthony, and how the left-wing activists on the racial stripe want to make this a racial issue when it's about facts. It's about self-defense. You don't bring a knife to a high school track meet. Would you agree? You don't. If someone pushes you, that doesn't give you the right to take a dagger and plunge it into their chest and murder a 17-year-old boy. Would you agree? So that's going to come up later this week. It should go to the jury Thursday or Friday. Also, I have an expert coming on about what's happening in California as I speak. According to media accounts, unofficial, of course, it looks like this dimwit named Nithya Ramon, who's to the left of Karen Bass, without the B. Karen, now she's a real Karen. Somehow there's not much room to the left of Karen Bass, the mayor of L.A. Would you agree? A woman who spends about 25 years in Congress and 33 trips to Cuba. She loved the communist revolution in Havana, and she is a complete clown, and she's going to very likely be the next mayor, continuing the mayor of L.A. because of the cheating and the rigged aspects of balloting in California. They count the Republican votes first. Then the number is established. Whether you're Spencer Pratt or Steve Hilton, you know the number to overcome that, and away you go. Instead of having a Republican primary and a Democrat primary, which is legitimate, so the Republicans pick their candidate, the Democrats pick their candidate. But the system in California, unique, is that everyone runs in a jungle primary and the top two go. And as a consequence, the Republicans, which is about 35% of the state, and about 15% of L.A. will not have a candidate likely, although I guess it could switch, but I doubt it. There's reporting tonight that Ramon has overtaken Spencer Pratt. We'll see what happens. And something might change. It's not official for about another week, so we'll see what happens there. Also, Xavier Becerra is likely to run against Tom Steyer. Steve Hilton is fading as they count more ballots. It's so screwed up. There's 26 million voters in California. Now, you might ask, I live in Ohio. To become a voter in Ohio, you have to go to the Board of Elections. You have to prove citizenship. You have to have a driver's license or a couple utility bills or whatever, or the state-issued ID. And then pictures are taken. You know who you are. And because of the balloting system in Ohio, which I almost always vote absentee, although the ladies like to see me when I come in with a dozen donuts to vote in person, that's another story. At St. Paul's Church, that's a different story. And the system in Ohio, a lot of mail-in ballots, but it's legitimate. We know who they are. And as a consequence, it's legit. California is not legit because everyone who is getting a driver's license is automatically registered to vote. There are millions of those in California who are not citizens and can't vote, but they have a driver's license, which means they get a ballot in the mail to vote. If you get a public check, if you have an EBT card, if you have a welfare benefit, if you get workers' compensation, you're automatically registered to vote, whether you're a citizen or not. And how many non-citizens are getting food stamps? Millions of them. So you get a ballot in the mail with a self-addressed stamped envelope, and someone fills them out, called ballot harvesting, and send them back. And then they make sure they're postmarked the day before the day of the election. And that means it's going to sit in a pile some 12 million strong waiting to be counted a week or two after the election. You know the number. And this Ramon character is more likely than not to finish in front of Spencer Pratt because of the rigged aspects of the California election, which caused the Donald to stand up on Kristen Welker this morning.

the story. And all you got to do when you have the president for an interview, ask questions. When he gets done answering the question, move to the next question. You don't argue and debate the president. Kristen Welker, who in the hell do you think you are? So I'm glad the president did what he did. Now, on other issues. This morning, it was reported by IDF and otherwise that several missiles and drones were deployed from Hezbollah in Lebanon in the bases inside the IDF, inside Israel, under the leadership, under the demands, of course, of Iran. Now, why would Iran want to do that? I'll give you the reason. At this point, Donald Trump had one of the most courageous decisions a president has ever had. Whether it's Midnight Hammer or Epic Fury, it was extremely courageous to do what he's doing. It must be done. We understand it must be done. Do I think there's going to be a recognition by Iran that they're going to give up their philosophies of some 50 years and want to have a civilized, conducive society for the 90 million Iranians? I don't think that will ever happen. I'll give you an example of how they think. I read this the other day. I thought this is about the worst example I can think of. Maybe the best, depending on your perspective. You might recall the Shah of Iran was overthrown and the French harbored Ayatollah Khomeini and transported him back to Tehran. And of course, the Shah had numerous aspects of his life, including some beautiful racehorses. And what the Ayatollah ordered for one particular horse that the Shah had ridden regularly was to strap down the horse, break each of his legs with an aluminum ball bat. Then you cut out his tongue and shoot him in the head in front of thousands of people. That's how the regime started. And it's gotten no better since then. In fact, they went on from killing horses to killing their own people. So the few hundred or the few dozen in charge of Iran right now is not going to say our philosophy is wrong. We give up. We're going to quit trying to kill Jews and Christians. And we want peace for our people. What they really want is $50 billion being held up by Donald Trump. They want the money to supply Hezbollah and Hamas and the Tutis and maybe Boko Haram and the Islamic State with more weapons to kill Jews, kill Christians, and kill other Muslims. Just kill, kill, kill. And this president will not do it. So I have a theory. And I'm going to express this to Leland Vitter in about an hour and a half or so. Is Donald Trump this smart? By that I mean this. Look at the position right now that America is in. February the 20th, it started. This is about day 100 or so. And because of what's happening now, which are missiles flying between Iran and Israel being intercepted. And at this point, the president said 2 or 3 hours ago, you know, he controls this. He's telling Netanyahu not to respond. And for reasons unclear to me, I can only imagine if America had received since April the 15th, 2,400 drone attacks and rocket attacks from Canada into America, how we would have responded. There's been 2,400 missiles and drone attacks from Lebanon into Israel, not counting the stuff coming from Iran. What would America do if that happened to us? We would obliterate Canada. We would take care of that problem. Israel's been under attack since 1948, waxing and waning, attacked repeatedly. Christianity and Jews have been wiped out all over the Middle East. In fact, there was more Christians and Jews in Baghdad 50 years ago than there were Muslims. The obliteration of Christians and Jews all over the Middle East is well underway. And the same thing's happening, of course, in Nigeria, in which Christians, Catholics, nuns are raped and priests are beheaded. This philosophy of religion is not acceptable except one brand of Islam beliefs. And at this point, is Trump this smart? Look at where we are. Right now, I filled up my gas tank as I do once a week on Sunday. I paid $3.49 a gallon in Cincinnati, Ohio, after all this going on. Is Trump this smart? Venezuela, within the next 3 to 6 months, will be fully rebuilt. American oil companies are there. And Venezuela, as you know, has the world's largest petroleum reserves. Anywhere is in Venezuela. You take America and Venezuela, we can supply the world with oil and natural gas and gasoline products. And we can supply, right now, there's more tankers coming across the Pacific
than ever before through the canal

0: up to the Gulf of America to be filled up and go back to Asia. They're finding other ways to get the same product. Iran is losing billions of dollars every week, and it continues. And if you simply maintain the blockade, cut the grass every now and then, fully develop the resources out of Venezuela and America, provide South Korea, the Philippines, Japan, and China with their petroleum needs, and cut out completely the Middle East. That's what's happening as I speak on this June the 7th. That Donald Trump is saying, hold on, we can blockade the entire area, take down the Iranian economy completely, cut the grass, by that I mean, go after the leadership of Iran, take out dual-use bridges and power plants at will, and Israel certainly will help us, and just live with it. Is that so bad compared to giving Iran $50 billion and telling them, go ahead and rebuild your nuclear capabilities, which may take 3 to 6 months for that to happen? And if it does happen, simply bomb and missile them back every time they start to do it, destroy it, continue the blockade, and say, okay, you come to us when you want to talk. And I suspect behind the scenes, as I speak right now, there are activities inside of Iran that we don't know about. Are there Israeli military bases in Iran? I think so. Has Mossad absolutely identified leadership in Iran as I speak? I think so. I had on a guest a week or two ago, you might recall, if you listen to me regularly, that there are Israeli squads, several dozen strong, killing the leadership of Hamas, who perpetrated the attack on October the 7th. So far, there's been 300 to 400 mysterious explosions and shots to the head. And you start a car and it blows up all over Europe and Asia and all over the Middle East. Israel has identified the architect of October the 7th. And one by one, 5 by 5, 10 by 10, they will kill them all. Then let God sort the good from the bad. And so that's ongoing. Israel has military bases inside of Iran. They know exactly now where the leadership is in Iran, and maintain the status quo is much preferable than giving the Iranians billions of dollars of sanctions relief, and keep the world the way it is. Use Venezuela and America to supply the world's energy needs. Does this make any sense? Is Trump that smart? Maybe he is. History books will say that the Midnight Hammer and Epic Fury were some of the greatest presidential and courageous decisions ever made, because it brought down a power, Iran, that was intending to use nuclear weapons against us and against Europe and against Israel. They are a death cult. They are suicidal, homicidal, and genocidal. They are not going to change. They must be defeated. The best friend of Iran right now is the Democratic Party. Iranians are hoping over the next 4 to 5 months, the public opinion continues to switch against Donald Trump, and that maybe, possibly, the Democrats take over the House or the Senate. Well, good luck with that. I don't think it's going to put me in the camp with my friend Sean Hannity. I don't think that's going to happen. I think against all odds that Donald Trump will keep the Senate and keep the House, because more and more of the American people are figuring out we can't give power to people like Karen Bass and Nancy Pelosi and Chuck Schumer and Akeem Jeffries and Graham Platner. They cannot have power. What are your thoughts on my theory? Is Trump that smart? I go with General Jack Keane. I love that guy on Fox News. And he's talking about maintaining the status quo for a long period of time. Because we can. And we will. But the Democratic Party wants Trump to fail and take the country with them. Then they will arise and give us a different example what to do in the midterms, also in 28, with Gavin Newsom or Kamala Harris as the nominee of the Democrat Party against J.D. Vance or Marco Rubio. Let's get your reaction. Plus, later on, we'll set up tonight's big show. Among my guests later on will be the great Kevin Jackson of the KevinJacksonNetwork.com about the murder case the killing, the murder of Austin Metcalf in Texas at the hands of Carmelo Anthony. Also later on is the great Alex McFarland about what's happened to men in our society. The manosphere is what it's called, and more. So let's take some telephone calls now. 866-647-7337. Bill Cunningham, the great American, with you and all great Americans every Sunday night.
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Well, as we speak, heading toward midnight in a little bit, Tehran launches ballistic missiles, assault on Israel. IDF confirms strikes in central Iran. So the president has asked Benjamin Netanyahu to keep it cool. I'm not sure that's going to happen, nor do I think it should happen. So we'll see what happens. And right now, almost every square inch of Iran has been measured by either Mossad, the IDF, or America. We know exactly what to do and how to do it and when to do it. And sadly, the complete collapse of Iran is something the leadership wants. We're not going to impose upon them something the leadership doesn't want. They want complete failure. They want to die. They want to kill. They want to commit genocide, homicide, fratricide. They want to kill. It's a death cult. Hell, they'll kill 30,000 men, women, and children, and Tehran just mow them down with machine guns. And so, yeah, I don't know what to do. And at this point, it's 27 minutes after the 10 o'clock Eastern time, that it's daybreak right now in Tehran, and explosions are identifying on many places in central Iran, including Tehran. So at some point, do you have to win the war? Absolutely, yes. You might recall a while back, there was an agreement in place needing Trump's signature. By late May, U.S. and Iranian officials had reached a preliminary memorandum of understanding to extend the ceasefire 60 days, begin formal talks, whatever the hell those are, covering the Straits of Hormuz. They got to be open immediately with sanctions relief, and some tens of billions of dollars must be paid into the treasury of Iran to be used for God knows what. They would enrich uranium not with some other long-term framework. So they got like 95% done. The other 5% they will never agree to. They won't. They're not going to say, okay, we'll get rid of all capability to get nuclear weapons. But what they want to do now is use a dirty bomb or ballistic missiles. They are a death cult, and they want to meet the Almighty. I would try to arrange that get-together. And the president's calling now Trump for surgical strikes against Hezbollah Sunday night. But we'll see what happens. Maybe by the morning time, what's happening now is exactly what Iran wants to occur. They want to die, and they want to be killed, and they want to kill innocent men, women, and children. And so by telling Hezbollah to launch attacks, 2,300 of them, into Israel, all paid for by Iran, thinking IDF will respond, then we're going to ask Donald Trump, please restrain Bibi. Then we're going to send ballistic missiles at Israel, hoping Trump says, don't respond, Bibi, don't respond. And I think, according to media accounts tonight, that Israel is responding. Let's see what happens down the road. Give me your reaction. 866-647-7337. Your calls are next. Bill Cunningham, The Great American, with you every day.

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0: I'm Billy Cunningham, the great American. And according to media accounts tonight from CNN, you got to believe them about 10% of the time. Trump urged Benjamin Netanyahu earlier tonight not to retaliate against Iran for sending 14 ballistic missiles into Israel, most of which were knocked down. And also, how about this number? 2,350 rockets and drones have been used by Hezbollah to attack Israel and then they embed themselves in civilian areas so that when you respond, civilians are killed. And right now, the government in Jordan, which is, of course, to the south and east of Israel, is urging everyone to stay inside that their drones and other technologies all over the Middle East tonight as we speak. So we'll see what happens down the road. Let's continue with the calls. 866-647-7337. We'll go to Paul first in Michigan. And Paul, welcome to the Bill Cunningham Show. And Paul, how are you?
1: Well, I'm doing good, Bill, and you're sounding good. You're getting the power out to the people who have to understand what's going on. For me, my thought is Iran is hunkered down and bunkered down like the Kong were in Vietnam back in the 60s. And they were backed by Russia.
0: Sure.
1: Now, Iran seems to be backed by China also, getting some whatever they can get in there. And, you know, President Trump has to figure this out because we bombed the bunkers. We got that big victory back in the time. But there's got to be a reason why right now this thing is in a stalemate, and we have to be very careful with this. But, you know, these are people that have been planning this stuff.
0: Yep.
1: Similar, and I don't know if you heard, you probably heard about in San Diego that half-mile-long tunnel where they were bringing in the cocaine
0: yep.
1: for years.
0: Yep.
1: And that's how the evil operates right now. They're like snakes underground, Bill.
0: Hey, Paul, one thing I've noticed, and one of the news commentators tonight talked about, if you're over 50 years old, you think differently about Iran and the world than those, say, under the age of 30. For those under the age of 30, the TikTok generation, which is dominated by the communist red Chinese, they have views of the world that's based upon TikTok and YouTube videos, not on reality. And that is demonstrated whenever Jesse Waters sends out Johnny into the streets to ask Americans 18 to 25 years old, who did America fight in the Civil War? Who did America fight in World War II? How many states are there? Who's the vice president? These kids know nothing about the world. They graduate, and many times he'll go into Palm Beach and other fancy areas for his spring break just about a month ago. And these kids from Eastern elite schools have no idea what the world is. They can't answer questions. You and I have been alive all 47, 48 years of the Ayatollah, and we've known for the last 47 years what they've done to Americans and Muslims, and we understand they must be defeated. We must win. But if you're under the age of 30 and you're a Hamas sympathizer, you go to an elite college, there's no sense of conservatism in colleges anymore. You think America is oppressive. And how about this one? The WNBA is saying they don't want to wear America 250 patches at the All-Star game, celebrating America's 250th freedom. In fact, most of them don't know we got freedom from who. In other words, in 1776 and 1788, who do we get freedom from? And they don't know. It was England. They have no idea. They don't know the world. So have you noticed, for those you know, that they have different views of the world than college kids?
1: Well, the thing is, and you're spot on, the education system, it just isn't the same. I mean, when people talk about, you know, repeating history, you know, you're bound to fail. At this point, we need to know what our history is, because you're right, Jesse Waters, it's very entertaining, but at the same time, it's very depressing to think that this is what, you know, we're going to get into. And then, you know, think now we have pot that is free, or the pot is it's legal, gambling is legal,
0: right.
1: And the whole thing has degraded our society. So you're right. My point there again, you know, if we look back to Vietnam, Iran, they seem to have gained some knowledge here. And I think it's the only reason why we're in a stalemate, because, you know, Trump's doing the best. And Israel, like you said, you know, the Mossad is in there and they're trying to find out the intellectual stuff. But when things are buried so deep in the ground, and when they come to surface, you know, we can't afford other than to believe in our God and hope and pray that the Christians in Iran are being safe.
0: No.
1: You're right. It's a terrible thing.
0: I tell you, Paul, another great indicator of where the modern Democrat Party is Graham Plattner. Imagine a candidate endorsed by Chuck Schumer, the leader of the Democrats in the Senate. He, of course, is a Jew. A Jew supports a Democrat with a Nazi tattoo and the Totenkopf emblem on his chest for 18 years. How does a Jewish United States senator support a candidate who is wearing a Nazi tattoo with the Totenkopf emblem, which were the extermination guards at Auschwitz? And Chuck Schumer says that's what he's encouraging people to do that. How do you respond to that?
1: Well, you know, the chosen people are chosen. But back in the day when Christ was crucified on the cross, it was a political thing. And when you think about the politics of the Jews that are politicians, there's evil in the Jewish society. Now, not the true chosen people, but just like anybody nowadays, you know, anybody can be good and anybody can be evil. But if you're saved through the blood of Jesus Christ, you understand these things. And this is where I get my sanity. And I will not I won't bow to a Jewish person. It's a different situation there, Bill.
0: Well, Paul, lastly, I'll say this. Is that Democrat named Abdul? Is he going to be the Democratic nominee in the Senate to run against Rogers? Is that going to happen?
1: They're going to try. They're going to just keep trying. But God bless America. This is not the country that I grew up in. Even being a Canadian citizen, born in Canada, I'm sticking to it. But, you know, I just pray every night, Bill, and I'm sure you do, too.
0: I, Our Father, Hail Mary, and glory be, and I pray for America, and I pray for sanity. The best ally of the Iranians is the Democrat Party. And they're hoping that more people, you know, Donald Trump's popularity is down to about 35% or 40%. Presidents that make tough decisions have low popularity until things work out. And I pray to God this works out. Let's go to Dale in Iowa, the home of the Hawkeyes and the Cyclones. And Dale in Iowa, welcome to the Bill Cunningham Show. Dale, how are you?
2: Hi, I'm getting along fine. Glad to hear you're doing well, too.
0: Yes.
2: When he mentioned Jesus there, you know, when Jesus was ready to leave his disciples and they were going to fend for themselves, he said before going to the Garden of Gethsemane that they need to sell their cloak and buy a sword.
0: Yeah.
2: He said they had two of them handy, and he knew a few out there that are chosen to have to, unfortunately, face the difficulties of this earthly world. And I think these guys have our number. This is just unbelievable to repeat history, and Donald Trump knows this. I have a lot of faith in him, but they're buying time. They're building up what they need to build up. They've got the Chinese, the Russians doing what they can behind our backs. Our own country has votes in Congress that they're relying on to tie his hands. And I hadn't heard this about the NBA, but when you've got, you know, entities like that within our country, it's only encouragement to the Iranians.
0: You know, another thing, Dale, is the Southern Poverty Law Center. For the last 30 or 40 years, what they've been doing is getting money from liberal causes in order to fund the Ku Klux Klan. And my ex account is filled with the references of the Southern Poverty Law Center, which was perceived to be a group that was independent and objective, looking out for discrimination against Jews and African Americans. In reality, those who gave money to the Southern Poverty Law Center, it appears they used that money to give it to the Ku Klux Klan, give it to rioters, paid salaries and travel expenses. It's almost like a doctor who gives a patient cancer and then charges the patient to cure him of cancer. And that's the typical hit job of the Southern Poverty Law Center, and I'm glad they're under indictment.
2: I am, too. As an attorney, they have disgusted me for years. Now, some of the things I'm seeing going on with the judges in Georgia having sex in the
0: how about that one?
2: Courtroom.
0: A woman in her chambers is yelling out in arithmetic pleasure, being serviced by a police officer, and she was proud of it. You can't see the video. I've heard the audio of this female black judge in Georgia screaming in pleasure, and the staff is around outside of the room laughing and snickering, and that's what passes for Josh. How about Fannie Willis and that Wade character that they use public monies to take big trips together in different places? And something stinks. Something's awful in Georgia, and I pray to God they find their senses. Ossoff has to be defeated as the U.S. senator from there. But to have a female judge with that kind of power publicly having sex, I guess she's going to be hopefully, she'll be impeached, hopefully removed from office. She needs to be in such shame, she should simply leave.
2: Robert Giovanni, he's an attorney, and he goes into the cases, and he has one on Fannie Willis, and he goes through page by page and highlights the voting inconsistencies in New York. But I don't know. I'm hoping to get retired as an attorney, but I guess I wouldn't mind trying to find out.
0: It's awful. It's terrible. And to have Fannie Willis go after the president, and then she is spending hundreds of thousands of dollars of public money with Nathan Wade, her boyfriend, and the two of them together travel the planet using public monies and then indicting Donald Trump et al., numerous people. It's to me, and throw on top of that Letitia James, the Attorney General of New York, she's going to be indicted again soon. And I'm thinking, what world do I live in?
2: Yeah, that's the one that they had the cases on that he was presenting. This lawfare absolutely financially crushes the people it's going against, and it's a small group of and the women are very strong in fighting these things and getting organizations together, and they get attacked, they get audited. It's amazing what's going on in New York on the voting issue.
0: Yeah. Good luck to you. Thanks for listening. Let's move on to Anthony, I think in Tennessee. Anthony in Tennessee, welcome to the Bill Cunningham Show. Anthony, how are you?
3: Fine. Anthony in Tennessee, and the great American, Bill. Yeah, this is a great show.
0: Thank you.
3: And you do the country justice. Well, you know, we have a Marxist left that has basically corrupted, the narratives of any type of true journalism. And, we had a in-our-face stand-down, basically, 2020 during the almost 700 insurrection riots, and I say the same mentality was October 7th to a certain extent. You had an ex-prime minister, to support the judicial system in Israel, which is a George Soros-supported one, was standing down, calling for a stand-down of all things, even before all that. And I think that the 20-minute time space certainly suspicious. Netanyahu apparently has dealt with all this,
0: I don't like the fact that my beloved president is telling Bibi Netanyahu you can't defend yourself. It is not well reported, but since April 15th, since the so-called ceasefire took place, and I was told from the White House, President Trump was told by the Pakistanis and the Saudis that Iran is ready to strike a deal, quit the bombing, epic fury, stop what you're doing, the deal. You might recall that J.D. Vance was sent to Islamabad, Pakistan, quickly to strike the deal. Yet the Iranian representative, after 12 hours of talks, when J.D. came out, I looked at his eyes and I said, this isn't good, and that there is no deal to be had. And so they had to stop under false pretenses.
3: You're right. There's a lot of confusion also, and the realization is we see that not many people are interested in a successful, and I'm talking about the European Union and the UN and the United Nations, and just on and on. I mean, there's a big responsibility on the global reality of commerce that seems to people not to be too interested in. And Trump is perplexed by that, to have no support in that aspect, and that we are doing it all. He's hoping for a peaceful outcome.
0: Right.
3: But you have, in my opinion, all types of determinants as far as the old global, old world order.
0: Well, at this point, tonight, all hell is breaking loose. The IDF is responding inside of Iran. And the media is reporting tonight that the president is not happy with Netanyahu. I don't think the Iranians were ever going to sign a deal saying that we promised never to get nuclear fissible materials. Knock me over with a feather. And the Iranian government wants to kill almost everybody on the planet, and they want to die in that in that configuration. And the other thing, the 12th Imam lives in a cave somewhere in Ohm. And then when he arises, that's Armageddon. The world's going to end. And the leadership of the RG in Iran believes that the 12th Imam, once he comes out of that cave, it is their mission to use nuclear weapons, biological weapons, and kill everybody. And that kind of regime is Nazi-like, and it needs to be stopped.
3: Yes, exactly right. And that's an element of the Marxist left, and we see that also in followers of all religions. They've gone psychotic, they've gone indoctrinated, and it's, you know, love thy neighbor as thyself. But the fact is, Jesus instructed, you must know yourself in order to love yourself, in order to love your neighbor as yourself. If you know not yourself,
0: you're in trouble. Ignorant. Well, we got to run. Thanks for your call. T is for Texas and T is for Tennessee. Let's continue with more. If a line becomes available, 866-647-7337. Bill Cunningham, the Great American, with you every Sunday night.
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0: right, Danny Boy, Danny Boy Gleason, hit the music. Coming on the air, things are a little more peaceful an hour or so ago than they are right now, according to NBC News. And, of course, Kristen Welker is never wrong. Israel strikes Iranian military targets as I speak. The strike comes after the Israeli Defense Forces say Iran launched missiles, ballistic missiles toward Israel that were all intercepted. And correct me if I'm wrong, hadn't this been going on for several weeks anyway? Every now and then, Iran will send a drone or a missile to strike somewhere in the Middle East. And then there's little or no response from us, a little bit of a response. I'm waiting for later today, later on Monday, what's going to come of this, or Tuesday or Wednesday. Israel says Iran launched ballistic missiles toward it after it attacked elements of Hezbollah in Beirut that it sent over the last 6 weeks. 2,300 missiles or drones were used by Hezbollah to attack Israel. How many nations would put up with that? Would we? No. On top of that, you have the breakdown, shall we say, of so-called peace talks. The president said whenever you talk to Trump, he's a very optimistic guy. And he's saying he anticipates they'll have a deal with Iran. But if you have a deal with Iran, so what? What's a piece of paper worth? Nothing. They've breached every agreement they've ever had. My sources, General Jack Keane, does a great job on Fox. This thing may not metastasize until later today, later on Monday, but by Tuesday or Wednesday, we should have a sense of what's happening. So let's continue with more. My first guest tonight will be James Herson, live from Los Angeles, about whether or not, in fact, now that the Democrats know the total Republican vote, they can spend the next several days making sure that Ramon Noodles Nithya is going to oppose Karen Bass and not Spencer Pratt. Also, I don't know about Steve Hilton either. It won't be official till later in the week, but I have a bad feeling, don't you? Let's continue with more. The Great American, Bill Cunningham, with you every Sunday night.
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7: The
2: conflict continues. I'm Ted Lindner, Fox News. Israel says it launched several strikes against Iran today after Tehran unleashed a barrage of missiles on Israel in a sudden escalation of the conflict, forcing civilians into shelters while threatening retaliation against U.S. and Israeli targets. Fox's Ashley Strohmeyer with the latest for us tonight.
7: This comes hours after Iran launched at least four waves of missiles at Israel. It's the first time since an early April ceasefire was implemented. Israel says all missiles were intercepted and is now vowing to deliver a powerful response. Tehran claims the attack was in retaliation for Israel's deadly strike on Beirut on Sunday. So President Trump says Iran's strikes are certainly not going to help negotiations on the ending war front. And then he told Tehran to get back to the table and make a deal. The president also says he's not happy about Israel's attack on Beirut. And he was reportedly urging Israel's prime minister not to strike back against Iran.
2: President Trump is warning Tehran to, quote, get back to the table and make a deal. Six people injured in a series of stabbings in New York City at Penn Station on Sunday night. A suspect now in custody. The stabbing happening on the eve of President Trump's planned attendance upstairs at Game 3 of the NBA Finals in Madison Square Garden. Fox's C.B. Cotton with more on security.
8: The president will become the first sitting U.S. commander-in-chief to attend an NBA Finals game, and fans have been told to expect airport-level security. The Knicks releasing a statement that reads in part, quote, a strict no-bag policy will be in effect, and fans should make every effort to limit personal items to an absolute minimum. Fans should expect enhanced security measures when entering Madison Square Garden, including TSA-style screening procedures. Guests are strongly encouraged to arrive at least 2 hours before tip-off to allow additional time for screening and entry.
2: And the NYPD says no watch parties will be permitted outside the garden. 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
2: Former reality star Spencer Pratt could be falling behind in his bid for L.A. mayor. Fox's Anita Vogel.
12: Mayor Karen Bass still leads the pack, followed by former reality star Spencer Pratt. But progressive city councilwoman Nithya Raman, she's racking up votes as thousands that have come in the last several days have gone to her. But Spencer Pratt posted this on X saying, quote, remember, everyone, we are still in the lead and we've got all the way till July 6th to keep counting. They're not the only ones who know where to find votes.
2: And Elon Musk's SpaceX is set to go public this week in what's expected to be the biggest IPO in history. Fox's Madeline Rivera.
13: SpaceX set a flat price of $135 per share. They're going to offer 555.6 million shares as the company tries to raise $75 billion. At this price tag, SpaceX would be valued at $1.8 trillion, making it one of the most valuable firms in the United States. The question of whether investors will accept SpaceX's evaluation will largely hinge on whether they believe Elon Musk can deliver on his ambitious goals, including putting AI data centers into orbit and sending humans to Mars. SpaceX reported it lost nearly $5 billion last year, even though revenue increased by 33% from the year before.
2: SpaceX also reportedly making the unusual decision to keep about 30% of its shares for individual investors. Other major companies are expected to announce their own IPOs, including Anthropic and OpenAI. And a 7.8 magnitude earthquake shaking part of the southern Philippines early Monday, and a tsunami possible on some regional coasts. Power outages reported. People are urged to get to higher ground, but there aren't any reports of any damage or casualties so far. The epicenter of the tremor had a depth of 6.2 miles and struck 8 miles southwest of General Santos City. I'm Ted Lindner, and this is Fox News.
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0: 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Now, here's the man who's been recognized as radio's best, the recipient of not one, but two prestigious Marconi Awards for his broadcast excellence, the one and only Bill Cunningham.
1: Bill Cunningham, the great American. Of course, James Herson is a great American, an attorney. He loves music, spends his life, unfortunately, in Los Angeles, California. His columns are everywhere. And he wrote a column a few days ago before the election, before Tuesday, talking about the difficulties. He ain't getting a fair count. What's going to happen? Now we're a few days after the election. They're still counting. And James Herson, welcome again to the Bill Cunningham Show. And first of all, how do you explain to the American people the electoral system in California when states like Texas, for example, Ohio, Florida, have the count done by midnight, certainly by the early morning hours we knew? In 1960, John F. Kennedy knew he had won the election about 2 or 3 o'clock a.m. 1960. Here we are in 2026, and we can't count ballots in California. How do you describe as a great American what's happening now in California?
2: Well, I'll tell you, it's really inexplicable, except to say that California, which is the birthplace of technology in America, has all the technological talent in the world there and is able to perform miracles with technology. And they're telling us in Sacramento and in Los Angeles that they can't count votes fast enough so that they can't even basically give us a tally until July 3rd. They can't count certain votes until June 9th. What has happened in California is the party of Graham Plattner, the Democrat Party, has been in power long enough to pass a series of laws all set up to allow them to cheat. And this is the unfortunate situation when you have one-party rule. The kind of classic one-party rule is in communist nations. But what people do who are in power is try to remain in power. And as a country, you know, this should have never been allowed. For example, sanctuary cities, sanctuary states, sanctuary jurisdictions is a euphemism for partial secession, because we have federal preemption, as you well know, and these jurisdictions thumb their nose in the face of the law and the Constitution. And that's what California has done incrementally for a long time, basically having schemes to register people who are in the state illegally and to encourage them to vote. Mm. And so it used to be in California that another euphemism, ballot harvesting. Ballot harvesting means people are paid to get votes for one party. And the only party that's been really using ballot harvesting is the Democrat Party.
1: Right.
2: And the fact is that it was a good thing to have that illegal. And then, of course, during COVID, the Democrats used that as an excuse to change the laws and added the ridiculous mail-in ballots, which are sent out supposedly to registered voters. But then, of course, a lot of the registered voters are people who are in California legally, and they don't have to even reside in the state. So these ballots are sent all over the world. And again, the combination of mail-in ballots and ballot harvesters end up creating this ridiculous non-democratic process that the Democrats lord over. That's why we're having this problem. And then, of course, you know, the voting that starts a month early and then after Election Day continues to go on
1: for a week.
2: Because, of course, mail-in ballots that are postmarked on the Election Day are still accepted a 1 week after in California. That's ridiculous.
1: James Herson, I think that I'm going to tell you what I perceived the game they play here in the Midwest. it's much better. But in California, there's about 23 million total registered voters. Now, to be a registered voter, it means you have a driver's license, or it means you get government benefits of one type or another. So when you sign up for government benefits, about a third of which are fraudulent, and you have a driver's license, irrespective of citizenship, that's 23 million people in the state of California are registered to vote. So a month ahead of time, the first week in May,

0: Rodriguez's, you don't know who in the hell they are, then you mail them back. And you mail them back late, so there's not much time to look at them. You mail them back within 7 days of the election, so you have until Tuesday to mail them back in. And so then about 60% of the ballots are flooding registrars, and there's not enough time to determine whether it's, this vote is legitimate or not. The assumption is it is, when many are not. So the Democrats play that game to elect it. Do I have the system right?
1: No, you got it perfect. Yeah, absolutely. And look, President Trump is being criticized because he came out and posted and said that Democrats are trying to steal the elections in California. What else are people supposed to think with this embarrassingly slow process? I mean, it's going up like 1 to 2% each day, which is ridiculous. And so the entire world is laughing at California, but it's not funny, and we need help. And so the fact is that, and I think this is, of course, at President Trump's behest, but we have the Department of Justice now jumping on this and investigating in real time, as it appears that the California Democrats are cheating right in front of our face, hiding in plain sight. And so this may be a laboratory case, or maybe we'll have some whistleblowers and maybe we'll get to the bottom of it. It appears as though both of the big races, and both Steve Hilton's position and Spencer Pratt's position, is in jeopardy because and the press claims that these mail-in ballots are counted last and that the mail-in ballots are predominantly Democrat. That, of course, does not necessarily have to be true. There's plenty of Republicans, independents, and Democrats who in this election had to have voted for both Steve Hilton and Spencer Pratt. As a matter of fact, Steve Hilton did really well in Los Angeles County, getting a record number of votes. And there's hardly any Republicans in Los Angeles County. So it's this idea that the mail-in ballots are predominantly Democrat is something that's being pushed by the press just in case the cheat works. And, people are watching. People in California are angry anyway, and people can take heart in the performance that these two candidates did on Election Day. It's practically miraculous for them to have Steve Hilton to come in first place and Spencer Pratt come in second place. And now that we have like 64% of the vote counted, the idea that somehow that the majority of these votes would be either for Steyer or for this Rahman, it's ludicrous. Ah. And so we're watching. That's the key thing.
0: Well, there's one report in the governor's race, billionaire Tom Steyer, and that guy's a real clown. He surged past Republican candidate Steve Hilton. And Becerra, I guess, is, I don't know. I mean, at this point, would you be surprised if Steve Hilton is in the top two at this point? Because according to the recent one, it's going to be Becerra and it's going to be Steyer. And Steve Hilton might be out because you count the Republican votes first to see what the number has to be. And then you count all these made up other mail-in ballots that are fictitious to get the number correct to overcome Steve Hilton. Now, I'd be surprised at this point Steve Hilton's in the runoff. Would you agree?
1: Well, I think it is. Look, the gambling sites that place the odds on these things, they're already predicting both Steve Hilton and Spencer Pratt will be cheated out of their positions. And that's kind of what President Trump is talking about. If we look at the Democrat Party's behavior as a party and what they're willing to do, what they're willing to do with Graham Plattner, what they're willing to suspend any kind of principle to seek power. And so it makes sense that they're trying. It's just whether they have the nerve to do this in plain sight when the Department of Justice is investigating remains to be seen. But I'm praying that California obviously has some semblance of

0: hope and change here, and that one or both of these candidates at least have a chance in the runoff.
1: Just on the homeless situation, we have James Herson on the homeless situation. Fortunately, I've not been to Los Angeles in many years, have no desire to go back. Can you describe the status of the homeless situation in Los Angeles, say, over the last 10 or 15 years? Because when government begins to fund homelessness, you're going to get more of it. And the activists involved here are paid big money in order to reach out and have programs and ideas and to use dogs and cats as laboratory animals by the homeless to see if the drugs are toxic. Just to walk around downtown Los Angeles or in Hollywood, how bad is it, the homeless problem in Los Angeles?
0: No, I mean, it's horrible. It's like there are streets lined with fabricated tents. It would embarrass the third world. This is the fourth world. We have, and the streets in many cases are filled with people that are obviously seriously mentally ill, addicted people who really, really need help. And there's, the situation continues to get worse. And the reason it does is because this money that is supposedly designated for the homeless goes to NGOs, which is a magic name for nonprofits, money laundering entities, very similar to what we've seen in Minnesota. And they use the homeless as a way to grab money, pay off politicians, and steal from the taxpayers. And the amount of stealing in California is exponentially larger than Minnesota. And a lot of the truth about it is coming out. And it just supports the idea of what the Democratic Party has become. This is not the party of JFK.
1: No.
0: This is not the party of Harry Truman.
1: No.
0: this is the party of Graham Plattner. That's what it is.
1: And the citizens cannot take control of the government because the electoral system indicates that those in charge of the political system that are getting paid, they're in charge of counting the ballots. And that you don't have time to count 23 million ballots by hand. They come in a few days after the election. And no one examines the ballot. They put it through the machine. Here's the count. And then by the time it needs to be certified, it's already over with. And I'm confident Spencer Pratt and Steve Hilton won't get in because the Democratic Party doesn't want it. You would think Democrats would say, wait a minute, this is not the Democratic Party of our just picked the Democratic leader recently. They're not even close to what used to be. And you would think the Democrats would say, we can't have this. This is a threat to democracy. They complain about Nazis. Then they support somebody wearing a Nazi tattoo. They talk about threats to democracy when they're the threat. Do Democrats figure this out in California?
0: Well, some of them did, for sure, because there were large percentages of Democrats that voted for Steve Hilton and for Spencer Pratt. But the point you're making is a great point. And that is that the party is extremely hypocritical. And it's like Lord Acton said, you know, absolute power corrupts absolutely. And all we have to do, we look at these trend lines. And by the way, this is in blue states across the country. And we look at the trend lines. Look at what's happened to the UK, Spain, France, Europe. And you said those words where the electorate has lost control of their government, where the citizens have had their vote diffused by demographic power wielded by communists, basically. And that's what Tom Steyer is, a classic billionaire communist using the language of communism, using environmental extremism to gain power for himself. And obviously this entire cycle, Tom Steyer's been trying to buy this office. It would really be a tragedy for the United States of America if he was successful. But, we're all praying that that isn't the case.
1: It's kind of odd that the Democrats complain about billionaires when they're the ones funding the Democratic Party. whatever the Democrats say, oppose the other side in doing, they've already done. And I'm watching it all across the country. And there's going to be, there's big rallies on behalf now of Graham Plattner. The election's on Tuesday. And you have the Hollywood elite and all the Democrats coming together. Don't believe, remember in Supreme Court hearings, Kavanaugh, you got to believe the woman, Lazzie Ford, when she lied. And now the Democrats are saying, don't believe the women. Don't believe the multiple women. And a story by the New York Times, don't believe the women. And everyone's a threat to democracy except them. And they're the real threat to democracy. They talk about Nazis. Well, the Democrats support Nazis. And I'm thinking they talk about threats to democracy when they're the ones cheating at the ballot box. Well, we got to run. Every time I talk to you, James Hurston, I get fired up.
0: it's good. We've got to get fired up. We got to save America.
1: The country's worth saving, I think. I hope. But
0: it is.
1: Well, good luck in California, James Hurston. You got to get out. Well, the last person, the real American, the last real American to leave Los Angeles, turn out the lights. And if Kim Bass takes over, and the party's over. All right, James Hurston, you're the best. God bless you and God bless America. Thank you very much.
0: And God bless you, Bill. Thank you for your incredible work.
1: God bless you. Thank you very much. James Hurston in Los Angeles. Let's continue with more. You can't change things at the ballot box. And the Democrats run campaigns. A communist billionaire named Tom Steyer may buy the governorship of the state of California unless Xavier Becerra wins. And that guy's a real clown. And right now, it looks as if none of the so-called Republican conservatives are going to get a sniff. The Democrats don't want you to vote. And they're the threat to democracy. Bill Cunningham, The Great American, live with you every Sunday night.
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1: I'm Billy Cunningham, the Great American, is reporting tonight that, believe it or not, Spencer Pratt will be out, but we'll see what happens. Won't be official. There's some reporting that that dimwit, the third place individual, is actually going to jump on top. Her name is Nimya Raman, and she's to the left of Karen Bass. And there's not much room out there. That's a real Karen right there, Karen Bass. Not much room to the left of Karen Bass, who spent 34 trips to Cuba talking about the Cuban Communist Revolution, how great it is. That's the person in charge of Los Angeles. And sometime later this week, it's going to be announced, we think, that Pratt is out and that it's going to be between a hard left and a communist. You can choose which they might be, but there's no question the counting begins by seeing how many Republicans ballots there are, and then you wait for weeks until more are created, brought into the ballot box and counted quickly, run through the various machines that may be soiled anyway, and then the Democrats know how much they have to fictitiously put ballots in, and that's how Republicans lose. It's the way things are. We'll see what happens later in the week. Let's continue with much activity tonight and this afternoon. And Iran Leland Vitter will be here of News Nation to talk about that and much more. Bill Cunningham with you every Sunday night.

0: They say everything happens for a reason, but I suspect everything happens for a reason. Like this commercial break. Did you need 15 seconds away from music? Or 15 seconds to eat a Reese's? Perhaps it's true. Everything happens for a reason.
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2: 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They have been helping American heroes ever since. Heroes like FDNY firefighter Robert E. Welsh III. Now, Robert served as a police officer before his appointment to the fire department in 2001, just weeks after the 9/11 attacks. 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Now, Tunnel to Towers honored Robert by paying the Welsh's family mortgage. 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It's the letter T, the number 2, the letter T.org. 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
10: Hi, Bill Cunningham, the great American, of course, Leland Vitter with News Nation. Has a great column up four or five times a week, War Notes. He has great experience in the Middle East and has been right every step along the way since February the 28th, what would happen and what is happening. And right now I look to my left and there's interviews going on with the Iranians saying there is no deal. We got 90% done, 95% done. But that 1 or 2% is quite elusive because they will not give up nuclear capabilities because that's their ace. That's their ace of spades in the game of hearts, that they don't want to give it up. And the Trumpster now appears by some to be weak. He appears by some to bluff. with no consequence. It's you better do it now. And this is going to happen. That's going to happen. So here we are now. Another week has gone by after deadlines were set, deadlines overcome. Now the president is in a tough position. And Leland Vittert, welcome again to the Bill Cunningham Show. And can I give you a theory about what's going on? And I end up by saying, is Trump that smart? Are you ready?
11: Please.
10: It appears to me that the Trumpster, using his personality or whatever, he thought in the beginning he could get it done through force of will, force of personality. The White House has said to many, including yours truly, the president wants to meet with the Ayatollah Part 3 somewhere in Turkey. He wants to sit across the table and negotiate this thing. He thinks he can get anything in person that he wants, and they're not going to do that. At no point are they going to give up their nuclear ambition. So What would it mean if America says, okay, we have all the energy that we need right at home. We now have Venezuela, which is the world's greatest reservoir of oil anywhere in the world. Within 6 months, they'll be fully operational. We get less than 5% of our oil from the Middle East anyway. The Straits of Hormuz. We don't get the oil from there anyway. Why don't we just leave it alone, work with Venezuela more, produce more oil at home, and let the Gulf states handle their own problems. And at some point soon, we're going to withdraw. And whatever happens, happens. And then at that point, India, China, South Korea, Japan is going to say, wait a minute, we get 80% of our oil from that group, and we don't want to pay tolls, and you figure it out. Is Trump that smart that he can look forward over the horizon and say, if they don't accept the terms, which is open the straits, get rid of all the nuclear ambitions, which they're not going to do, let that part of the world go on their own. We're good. Is Trump that smart?
11: You're saying that that would be the smart thing to do?
10: Compared to what? Compared to launching more attacks through the air, not landing troops. That'll never happen. And not landing troops. And it's been floated. Well, what happens if there is no deal? And every few months, we go back and cut the grass.
11: I think there's a middle ground, Bill, in what you're leaving out is the possibility of leaving the blockade in force and slowly strangling the Iranian regime. That is the option I think you're leaving out, and it's one that Trump is taking because he's not ending things and he's not aggressively, as you point out, continuing to bomb. Leon Panetta today is out saying that this is Trump's Vietnam. Never mind that there were more people who died, more Americans who died in Vietnam every day than died in the Iran war altogether. We're not in a ground conflict. There's so many things that are ridiculous about that statement. But the most dangerous of them, of course, is that we're now sort of bringing political hyperbole into military theory and military analysis. It's very simple. What President Trump seems to be willing to do, he seems to be willing to trade the American domestic political pain of high gas prices for starving the Iranians out. The Iranians made a calculation very clearly. They study American politics that Trump would not endure the political pain of high gas prices.
10: Right.
11: That was their calculation. And guess what? Gas prices are now down again this week. Will they come back down to $3 without the Strait opening? Probably not. But basically what Trump is trying to telegraph to the Ayatollah is, I can wait this out longer than you can. And all of the things you and I have talked about are true, which is all the regime cares about is staying in power. They don't care about their own people. They're willing to slaughter them on and on. However, if you starve them financially long enough, their regime survival begins to be threatened. You begin to threaten the regime's actual survival in a way you couldn't do with air power, then they might be willing to negotiate.
10: If that happens, a few days ago, I filled up my Chevy Blazer, $3.56 a gallon, which is, it was almost $5 a gallon 5 weeks ago. Now it's down 30%. And I'm told that it's going to go up a little bit in the future because of the Straits of Hormuz, fertilizer, et cetera. But it's not happening in the Midwest. You're kind of on the East Coast, more expensive. And so if you cut the grass, keep the blockade in effect, and then there's likely to be a hit at the polls in November, which is still, 5 months away anyway. And then will someone take over Iran? I think this president might do that. Leland, you know more about it than I do. Do you think keep the blockade in effect and don't negotiate any further? If they want to go to Ankara, if they want to go to somewhere in Turkey, the president would fly there in a heartbeat to meet everybody, which he'd meet anybody at any point, including Kim Jong-un, Putin, Xi Jinping, he'd meet anybody. And if that doesn't happen and the RG doesn't want the Ayatollah to go, because number one, he's in bad shape. Number two, he's not been seen in public. Number three, he might give away the store and the RG wants to fight. The RG is suicidal and homicidal and genocidal. Their success is killing others and dying themselves for the cause. That won't change. But is that the, if I would have you back on, hopefully often, if I have you back on after Labor Day, here we sit again, another bluff, another deadline. They don't do it. They act as if they negotiate, and the Democrats are going crazy. The Democrats are working unwittingly on behalf of Iran. And at that point, Trump might say, you know what? I'm not running for reelection, and I don't control the Senate anyway. I lose 5 or 6 votes anyway. Let's do what's right. And then collapse the Iranian regime economically, cut the grass every now and then over there, and use Venezuela oil, and life's good. Is that the outcome?
11: Well, it very well may be the outcome. Again, we said at the very beginning in War Notes, warnotes.com, to subscribe for free. You'll get our newsletter every day. You'll get our video every day. So it kind of gives you a sense of what we're looking at before the show, our editorial process. We said in the very beginning, this is not a military fight because the U.S. military can do whatever it wants. Iran is no match. This is a political fight. It's a fight of political will. Clausewitz said that, you know, war is politics by other means. This is a political will fight. It's who can endure the most pain. And Trump, it is bewildering to me that he keeps teasing. There's a deal right around the corner. It's 95% done, on and on and on, when it's not. Saying this deal is 95% done is like saying you and I have an agreement for me to buy your Chevy Blazer, which the fact that you're still driving a Chevy Blazer, I don't know what to say. But
10: I love it.
11: But here's the thing, okay? I'm going to agree to buy your Chevy Blazer. We just need to decide on a price and when I'm going to take
10: delivery,
11: possession of it. Yeah. Other than that, it's 95% of the way there. Like, come on.
10: Come on.
11: It's just, that to me is what I don't quite understand, because he does that and it projects real weakness to the Iranians, but then he turns around and is actually quite steadfast in his demands.
10: Yeah, I've said before, the guy, Trump has great policies. The communication of the reasons for the policies are not the best. And so when he had this recent vote in the Senate and the House, in which 5 or 6 Republicans said no on the War Powers Act, which will be vetoed, it means nothing. They finally passed funding for ICE and Homeland Security, which is good. He's got 5 or 6 senators committed to his failure, and those are the Republicans. He's got 5 or 6 Republicans in the House who have esoteric and academic arguments with the policy, and they're not going to change. And so we're in this kabuki dance in which we're close to a deal. The deal will never happen. The Democrats are hoping that America fails somehow, that the midterms go out the wrong way. Then the Iranians are hoping that in 2028, here comes Kamala Harris, or here comes Gavin Newsom or Pritzker, in which case American policy, they're playing stall ball, run out the clock. And Trump's saying, you know what, I'm going to do what's right now, not what's popular. And I'm watching this, and I'm thinking, if somebody had told me February the 28th or March 1st, we might have been on there the first week in March. Oh, we all thought it was going to be a quick resolution, 5 or 6 weeks, and it's over with. He was told by the Pakistanis and by UAE sometime around 6 weeks into it, stop bombing. We've been told by the Iranians they want a deal and they want it now. You might recall that J.D. Vance, my friend and yours, flew to Islamabad. And he sat there with the experts for 12 hours because the Pakistanis said, come on over here, we're going to strike a deal. Well, those he talked to from Iran had no way to communicate with the leaders of Iran, whoever they were. They had no communication ability.
11: Bill, you're making so many excuses for so many things. The idea that the vice president of the United States flew to Pakistan based on this promise from the Pakistanis that they had this deal with the Iranians was laughable. Believing the Pakistanis as good faith negotiators or good faith intermediaries, laughable. The idea that you've got Kushner and Witkoff going, oh yeah, of course the Iranians want to make a deal because that's what the Pakistanis said. Maybe there's some guy who showed up from Iran who said, hey, here you go, while he was smuggling out whatever he could take out of Iran to try to get, you know, a bolt hole somewhere, is ridiculous. And that part shows, I think, a real lack of understanding of how the Middle East works. There's parts that this administration has shown an unbelievable understanding of how the Middle East works, and there's parts that they've shown real naivete. And in that part of not demanding good actions by the Iranians before stopping the bombing, before sending the vice president, before continuing the ceasefire, this lack of demanding any kind of good action, you know, good deeds to follow good words before you get things, that I think will prove to require the blockade to go on a lot longer. Because now Trump has to prove to the Iranians over and over again that there's not a way out, because the Iranians have been given so many ways out so far. And they will continue to think that Trump wants a deal because he keeps saying it, rather than saying, no, the blockade stays until this happens and I'm done and I'm done talking about it.
10: Yeah.
11: And every time he says something like that, a couple days later, he goes, well, we're 95% of the way there. And the clock restarts on how the Iranians view this.
10: Well, what the administration believed is that they believed in the veracity of the Pakistanis, who are not friends of ours. After all, that's where Osama bin Laden stayed for about 20 years. That's a different issue. But nonetheless, they relied upon the honesty of the Pakistanis that they had the deal ready to go and to send the VP and everyone with them over there to sign the deal. Within 12 hours, it was like, well, obviously, we don't have authority for this. The Iranians go back and to Tehran, and they don't communicate with each other there. They don't get together. There's no cell phones. There's no laptops. It's done by carrier pigeon and by couriers. What's happening? They think they're going to get killed if they use a cell phone. This thing is completely screwed up. And when I watched J.D. Vance, when that meeting happened about 6 weeks ago, I think the administration assumed we're going to go there. The deal is going to be signed. We have good. But you have a great point. They should have required the Iranians for a week or so by deeds and acts that they're ready to make a deal, simply to rely upon the verbal communication of Pakistanis who don't wish us well anyway. Right.
11: Well, since you're agreeing with me, I'll say you're right, too.
10: Yeah, I agree with you. I think we're both right. How do we... All right, let me ask you the big question. Leland, you ready for the big question?
11: I would just say we should take this show on the road, Bill, but go ahead.
10: The big question is this. What happens next in a substantive way? Every now and then, missiles or drones are sent over to UAE or to Saudi Arabia. We respond. Nothing happens. I would think nothing of substance is going to happen for a long time in the Middle East. Keep the blockade in effect, work with Venezuela, satisfy our energy needs, and see what happens.
11: I would watch what the Israelis do. I would watch what the Saudis do. I would watch what the Kuwaitis do. They are tired of missiles raining down on their cities.
10: Sure.
11: The Kuwaitis got struck by Iran, the Kuwaiti International Airport. Interesting that no one seems to be crying about all, targeting civilians as the Iranians did. Interestingly enough, all the Democrats who are very concerned when the Israelis do anything have nothing to say about the Iranians or the BBC or the New York Times or anything else. But this is going to be, I think, up to the Arab world to make the next move, likely. That could change, but that's my gut.
10: It's hard to kill an ideology. You can kill a leader. You can't kill the ideology, whether it's Putin or whether it's Ayatollah Part 3. The RG's right. In charge. I just watched to my left another interview of some Iranian general with scrambled eggs on his shoulders talking about, we will never agree to the demands of the Americans. And that was an hour ago. So I'm thinking, you know what? It maybe is what it is. We'll live with high energy prices for a while. And then those in the Middle East got to solve the problem. Mm-hmm. At some point, China's going to say, we can't wait. And a month from now, China's going to say, wait a minute, we got to resolve this thing. And at that point, who knows what's going to occur? And I think it's up to the Chinese and the UAE and keep the blockade on and cut the grass every now and then. And Trump politically is going to take a hit in November if that's the case, I think. And the Democrats are working almost with the Iranians for a bad result.
11: I will agree with most of what you're saying, except for the fact that Trump takes a hit politically. I think we don't know yet.
10: I hope not.
11: If you and I, or you and I did talk 2 years ago about this time, 2024, and Joe Biden hadn't even dropped out yet. So things change in American politics.
10: Quickly. And we got to run. Leland Vitter, do you have a note up about the ICE protest might save Trump? The answer is yes, it might. Because what American people see on their screens is not something that's good. It's not good for the Democrat. And what's happening with Graham Plattner, that's a whole nother story. I thought Republicans were Nazis, and now they support somebody, Democrat, with a Nazi tattoo. And they talk about threats to democracy and what's happening in California. Now, that's a threat to democracy, but those are issues for another day. Leland Vitter, once again, thanks for coming on the Bill Cunningham Show. We'll do it again soon. Thank you.
11: Always fun, Bill.
10: God bless you. Let's continue with more. There it is. Leland Vitter has his finger on the pulse, knows what's going on. And at the end of the day, keep the blockade on. Don't talk anymore with the Iranians. Cut the grass every now and then. Work with Venezuela and keep gasoline about $3.50 a gallon, which it is in Cincinnati. And away we go. Bill Cunningham, the Great American, live with you every Sunday night.
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10: I'm Billy Cunningham, and of course tonight it's almost daybreak, and Iran told Hezbollah to start attacking IDF bases in northern Israel, causing an Israeli response. That'll give us an excuse then, for the first time since April, to send ballistic missiles to Israel. About 10 or 11 were sent. I think all were knocked down. There's been reporting that none actually caused any damage. But that's a serious matter when Iran uses ballistic missiles to attack Israel. And of course, tonight the president's asking Bibi, please don't respond. I can only imagine what would happen if some other nation sent ballistic missiles into America. What would we do? In addition to that, 2,400 drones and missiles coming in from Hezbollah to northern Israel on a regular basis. Let's continue with more. Kevin Jackson. It's coming up next about the issues of the day. Bill Cunningham with you every Sunday.
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0: Tensions rising in the Middle East. I'm Sue Guzman, Fox News. The Israeli military striking Iranian government targets in western and central parts of the country, raising concerns now of a wider escalation. We have the latest from Fox's Ashley Strohmeyer.
21: This comes hours after Iran launched at least four waves of missiles at Israel. It's the first time since an early April ceasefire was implemented. Israel says all missiles were intercepted and is now vowing to deliver a powerful response. Tehran claims the attack was in retaliation for Israel's deadly strike on Beirut on Sunday. So President Trump says Iran's strikes are certainly not going to help negotiations on the ending war front. And then he told Tehran to get back to the table and make a deal. The president also says he's not happy about Israel's attack on Beirut. And he was reportedly urging Israel's prime minister not to strike back against Iran.
0: An Iranian state television reporting the sound of explosions being heard in Isfahan, Tabriz, and Tehran. Latest back and forth attacks coming after, as she mentioned, President Trump urged Prime Minister Benjamin Netanyahu not to respond to them. Six people injured in a series of stabbings at New York's Penn Station Sunday night. There is a suspect in custody. There's no word on a motive, but it does come on the eve of President Trump's planned attendance at Game 3 of the NBA Finals at New York's Madison Square Garden, which is directly above Penn Station. Fox's CB Cotton.
22: The president will become the first sitting U.S. commander-in-chief to attend an NBA Finals game, and fans have been told to expect airport-level security. The Knicks releasing a statement that reads in part, quote, a strict no-bag policy will be in effect, and fans should make every effort to limit personal items to an absolute minimum. Fans should expect enhanced security measures when entering Madison Square Garden, including TSA-style screening procedures.
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0: Police are still searching for suspects behind a mass shooting at an Ohio festival Saturday night.
21: The fun suddenly turning to people of all ages running and scrambling for cover at the iconic Old West End Festival. And many were helping any of the 12 victims that they could. We know two of those shooting victims are fighting for their life in critical condition. And people who were there are shocked. Police are still searching for at least two suspects who they say were probably shooting at each other. Investigators are currently combing through all the evidence, and one seasoned lieutenant says this is some of the worst violence he's seen.
0: And Fox's Madison Scarpino, all the wounded in stable condition. A 7.8 magnitude earthquake striking parts of the southern Philippines early Monday, and a tsunami up to 3 feet has hit some Philippines coastal areas, as President Bongbong Marcos is urging people to seek higher ground. Tsunami waves observed in Palau and northern Sulawesi. Multiple buildings reportedly have collapsed. Officials reporting at least one person has been killed, several others injured. Elon Musk's SpaceX set to go public this week in what is expected to be the biggest IPO in history. Fox's Madeline Rivera has more.
1: SpaceX set a flat price of $135 per share. They're going to offer 555.6 million shares as the company tries to raise $75 billion. At this price tag, SpaceX would be valued at $1.8 trillion, making it one of the most valuable firms in the United States. The question of whether investors will accept SpaceX's evaluation will largely hinge on whether they believe Elon Musk can deliver on his ambitious goals, including putting AI data centers into orbit and sending humans to Mars. SpaceX reported it lost nearly $5 billion last year, even though revenue increased by 33% from the year before.
0: The company is also reportedly making the unusual decision to keep about 30% of its shares for individual investors. I'm Sue Guzman. This is Fox News.
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0: 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The one and only, Bill Cunningham.
1: Hi, Billy Cunningham, the great American. One of my great guests of all time is Kevin Jackson of the KevinJacksonNetwork.com. He's a nationally syndicated radio host, a political commentator, former Fox News contributor known for his sharp cultural analysis and fearless political commentary. And joining us is, of course, that same Kevin Jackson. Kevin, welcome again to the Bill Cunningham Show. Off the air, I talked about some of the issues going on now. Let's pick them off one by one. And one, the Congressional Black Caucus ain't black. Because if you're a black Republican, you can't join the Congressional Black Caucus. And Debbie Wasserman Schultz is having a terrible time in Southeast Florida. The Congressional Black Caucus is going to run two or three against her to beat her. She didn't get the memo. And so how's it a Congressional Black Caucus if black Republicans in Congress can't be admitted? Isn't it about black Democrats in the caucus, not black Americans? Same thing with reapportionment.
2: Well, the funny thing about what's going on with these guys is they're not mad. You know, the idea here is that they're getting reapportioned, and black folks are no longer going to be able to just vote for straight up black folks, and that's a good thing, you know, because the Republicans have been doing it for decades. I mean, when Alan West was running down there, it was a mostly white district that he ran in. You got Wesley Hunt in Texas, mostly white. Byron Donald down there, same thing. So black Republicans demonstrate we don't need black voters to just vote for us, and we don't need to represent just black voters. What the Democrats were doing was effectively racial segregation. And it was the slickest thing in the world, Bill. They got black folks to self-segregate. I mean, that is the slickest kind of racism you can imagine, is to say, we're going to put all you Negroes in a corral, and then we're going to give you an overseer. And it's the Negro Project run by Margaret Sanger, except right in front of our eyes, modern day, and they've made black folks so stupid that we don't even see it. Now, I'm not talking about black conservatives like me, but I'm saying the lowest common denominator black voter doesn't even see what's going on. So, you know, if Debbie Wasserman Schultz gets caught up in it, I know Emmanuel Cleaver is going to probably lose his seat here in the Missouri area. And there's others. Al Green's out. Jazzy's out. Oh. And there'll be a bunch of others. The best thing that could happen to America is for this.
1: Because in the past, a person should be judged by their policies, not by their color. But this is not reapportionment. It's not about black congressmen. It's about keeping Democrats in power. It's not about black. It's about Democrats. And, for example, in New England, there's 27 congressional seats in seven states. It's 27-0. Nobody ever complained about that. New Mexico has no Republicans. Illinois 15-2 Democrat. Doesn't represent at all. But for years, decades, Democrats have done that crap without media concern at all, didn't care. And I said this to you off the air, that Rodney King, Michael Brown in Missouri, George Floyd, Trayvon Martin, all had the ability to generate money for groups like the Southern Poverty Law Center and to cause rioting. If tonight or tomorrow a tragedy would take place and Justice Clarence Thomas was killed, or Byron Donald was killed, or Thomas Sowell was killed, or you were killed, there'd be celebration. It wouldn't be like, it'd be Clarence Thomas got what he deserved. But if I was praying to God that Obama would not be assassinated in office, the cities would burn for a month. And it had nothing to do with race, everything to do, I think, with competency. And so why is it that all of black America is organized about street takeovers, about weekend

0: is now saying they're not going to wear America the 250 patch at their so-called All-Star game in about a month because too many of the membership want to talk about slavery. And I read that column, and then I see the NBA players, many on the Knicks, are very proud to have Donald Trump come to the game Monday night. They're thinking, is there a split between the black male and the black female?
1: Not as much as people want to make out. But, you know, look, first of all, the WNBA doesn't get mentioned if in reality. I mean, if it wasn't for that white girl, Caitlin Collins, we wouldn't know one other person in the WNBA. Billy, between the two of us, we would be going, I don't know, Shaniqua? We would be guessing at names in the WNBA if it weren't for Caitlin Collins. Nobody's interested in that league. It can't survive without funding by the dude league, okay? So the idea that anybody cares what the WNBA does is ridiculous. But the media wants us to believe it because it's full of black lesbians. By the way, being saved by this young white girl who the WNBA doesn't even want to promote. So that tells you all you need to know. And it's the same situation. I mean, what do you want to talk about? You want to talk about Plattner? What do you want to talk about? You want to talk about the L.A. Black woman that's running for mayor in L.A.?
0: She's a Karen, by the way. She's an absolute Karen.
1: Truly a Karen. This woman is not nobody. Look, at 30% or whatever she's getting in L.A., it tells you 60-something percent of the people in L.A. don't want her. But she's the front runner. Are you kidding me? The front runner is anybody but her.
0: Yeah.
1: So, you know, but that's what we're led to believe, that these people are, you know, impervious to scrutiny. Michelle Obama can do no wrong. Big Tish in New York, she's a hero.
0: Oh,
1: you know, Fonnie Willis is a hero.
0: Oh, and Nate and Wade, on that front, I anticipate by the end of the week, by about a week from now, it's going to be announced that Karen Bass is going to run against Neetha Raman and Spencer Platt is out. And I also anticipate that Xavier Becerra is going to run against another Democrat, Tom Steyer, instead of Steve Hilton for governor. They can't afford to have a Republican run, and the Democrats won't let them win, and they're stealing it right in front of our very eyes. And when Kristen Welker brings up on Meet the Depressed and Trump walks off, I'm thinking that's exactly the media normally gets information from the president. You don't cross-examine and argue with the president. But in this case, you can't have the Democrats will not let the Republican to run, and they're going to stuff the ballot box. I had on an expert from California, Kevin Jackson. They send out 26 million ballots a month ahead of time. And to every registered voter, which is everyone who has a driver's license, citizenship or not, everyone on government benefits, citizenship or not. So there's 26 million ballots in the state of California waiting for someone to fill out and at the last minute put it in the mailbox, and then it's counted a week or 10 days later. That is a recipe for fraud, and it's happening in real time.
1: Total fraud. Look, at the end of the day, these guys, they know all these names are going to be, you know, Rodriguez, Ramirez. I mean, it's going to be some Hispanic-sounding name. And, of course, there's nothing we can do about it because you can't protest it in California. It is a ripoff. And then they say, well, the reason why it takes us so long to count is because we accept ballots to the last day. Why don't they send them out earlier? Say we had it takes 21 days if there's anybody that contested. Okay, make it 21 days before Election Day. That's the cutoff. But they won't do it because they want to do exactly what you just described. Spencer Pratt has run the best campaign. You can't run a better campaign than that guy. He probably is winning outright, to be honest with you. And the same with Steve Hilton. They have run spectacular campaigns, and there are millions of Republicans in that state who want to see different coverage. If Gavin Newsom were on the ballot, he'd probably only be getting 20-30% of the vote right now. But they know what will happen if a Republican, if there's ever any sanity in that state. Everything they've done and how they've tried to promote it outside of California is so that they never have to worry about winning an election again. They've lost the black vote, the youth vote, the sanity vote, and a host of other votes, so they have to create them. And Donald Trump, God bless him. People think that when he shut the border down, he was shutting it down because of immigration. He was shutting it down because it was the first step in comprehensive immigration. Look what's going on in South Carolina. They just arrested people. They arrested the owners and the HR manager of a business.

0: along with 48 employees who were there illegally.
1: Sure.
0: They're doing it all over the country.
1: Sure, no
0: question. That's what people paid for.
1: Well, they count the Republican ballots first. Then they know the number they have to create to defeat the Republican. Right. So God bless Spencer Platt and Steve Hilton. But you know the number now that has to be and they over the next week or two. I think by the 4th of July they'll have the outcome, and they know the number. They count the Republican ballots. Then they got 23 or 24 million other ballots jumping around. Fill them out. Check the box that says I'm a U.S. citizen. Print the name if you can, sign it, vote for whoever you want to, and put it in the box, mailbox the day of the election. Here comes 14 million ballots. Got to count them in the next 7 to 10 days.
0: Well,
1: no one examines
0: they
1: them.
0: Be careful this time.
1: Well,
0: they gotta
1: I hope.
0: This time. Now let me tell you why. Because Trump has got his team down there. They're looking into it now. And secondarily, they just convicted that woman who was getting people to do the homeless. And she was doing it for decades, but they only convicted her on one count. And the reason why they only needed one count was that's all you need to get the records. So I'm going to tell you this. If they do this in California, this may be the biggest godsend that we've had, because it'll allow us to expose exactly what they've been doing. I would just say to California, be careful what you wish for.
1: After all these fictitious ballots come in, it's kind of odd. A Republican is ahead on election day. By election week, 2 weeks later, he loses. All the ballots coming in are Democrats. They know the number to cheat, and they get there. Now, lastly, we have one of these Austin Metcalf, who's dead, 17-year-old boy in Texas, Carmela Anthony, Carmela with a K, 17 years old, obviously killed him. The issue is self-defense. Testimony begins on Tuesday, again, starts again. It's obvious that Carmelo Anthony went to a track meet with a knife, which is illegal. He was suspended from school at the time. The witnesses so far have testified that it was Carmelo Anthony who instigated it. He was told to leave the tent of the other team, repeatedly refused to leave. And then Austin Metcalf is dead. The activists outside of the trial, all they see is race and color. They don't see behavior. Obviously, the issue is not self-defense. If someone pushes you, and you're an expert on such things, that doesn't give you the right to kill them. You have to be proportional in your response. Give me your reaction sociologically to what's happening in Texas.
0: Well, you know, look, we've watched this slow, slippery slope happen for so long. Everybody in the audience knows if you reverse the races of these guys, then the guy that stabbed him is going to prison, right? But instead, he's raised $700,000 through a GoFundMe because it is a war on white folks, and it's been allowed. Look at this kid in England. They got stabbed by this guy.
1: Yeah.
0: You know, Novak or whatever his name was. This kid did nothing. You know, and then the cops were laughing at him, essentially saying, you know, we got to take care of this other guy. Let me tell you, if they continue in this, but by the way, if you ever see the video of this kid, the guy that stabbed the white kid in the track meet, he's in some lady's standing out in her house. There's a video circulating of him, and she's like, "What are you doing in my door?" And he's like, "I can stand anywhere I want." And she's got her Ring camera, and he's a smug little son of a gun, you know? And what would have happened, he'll do it in a white neighborhood, but he wouldn't do it in the hood because somebody else would have just blasted off the porch. But this is the type of stuff. We're building statues to these types of people, the George Floyds and the Michael Brown Jr.'s and the many others, while we give no homage to people like Justice Thomas, a good friend of mine, or Dr. Soul or many others. And if we continue in this mode, if white folks don't wake up and say, look, enough is enough, we can stack juries, too. We can put people away. Right now, that guy, Derek Chauvin, is in prison for killing George Floyd. He had nothing to do with that man's death, but they needed a scapegoat, and Chauvin is it.
1: Yeah.
0: So we got to stop this, because if you don't, you don't have a country. And I'm glad President Trump got up and walked away from Kristen Welker and said to her, if you're going to try to gaslight me, you're not getting an interview.
1: Right.
0: Good for him.
1: Good. And he walked down. Normally, a journalist, a real one, doesn't cross-examine the president of the United States. You ask a question, he answers your question, move on to the next topic. She wanted to make a name for herself. She might be on 60 Minutes if anyone's left. I don't know,
0: She begged, Bill, Mr. President, please.
1: I came here from Wisconsin. It's raining. Please. And he said, good luck, honey. Good luck. I loved it. And I love Scott Pelley. What an arrogant ass that guy is.
0: Oh, same with him. Oh. Identically the same. The guy was a jerk on 60 Minutes. They were completely biased. And he decides he's going to throw a hissy fit to the new boss. Well, guess what? If you're going to cuss the boss, you better saddle your horse, bro. So he's out of there. Good for them. I'm glad they're getting rid of him.
1: He kind of cursed out the boss during a team meeting in front of the other employees. That's called insubordination. Even Katie Couric recognized that's insubordination. Well, Kevin Jackson, it's all there. KevinJacksonNetwork.com. I got to call you more often. You're great on the topics that I certainly race should not be a dominant force in America today. The Democrats used race to imprison and rape and slavery. Now they're using race on the opposite way. But we got to run once again. Kevin Jackson, you're a great American. And thanks for coming on the Bill Cunningham Show. Thank you, Kevin. God bless you. Pretty good stuff. He gets it. It's a sickness loose in cultural Black America. It's not about race. It's about behavior and culture. That's the correction. Have you been to a Carnival cruise shop? Have you seen the demonstrations at graduation ceremonies or proms? Have you seen it? It's a cultural problem, not race. Let's continue with more. Bill Cunningham with you every Sunday night.
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1: Hi, Billy Cunningham. Now, the media will use for political purposes the death of people like Michael Brown or George Floyd or Trayvon Martin and make it what it is not. The great black Americans, such as Clarence Thomas or such as Thomas Sowell or Condoleezza Rice or Byron Donald, they don't fit the Democratic narrative of what a black person should be. And so this battle over the so-called redistricting is not about protecting black votes. It's about protecting Democrats, not about whatsoever protecting the black votes. It's about protecting Democratic districts, and the media won't cover it. And by the way, the behavior of Kristen Welker this morning with the president was utterly ridiculous. I mean, utterly ridiculous. Always great to have on Kevin Jackson. And lastly, I want to put a call into Dr. Alex McFarland of the Manosphere. He's written a great column about what's happened to men in our society. When men are diminished, when men are attacked, when men are called toxic, it has terrible consequences for all of society. Let's continue with more. Bill Cunningham, the Great American, with you every Sunday night.

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0: Bill Cunningham, the great American. Of course, I think men in general tend to be under attack, which women snicker at whenever I watch the races and sporting events in California, for example, where boys are beating girls. Or I watch attempts by James Tallarico in Texas to talk about six different genders, which diminishes the role of men and women. I think it's evil. Alex McFarland has a show which airs weekly on NRB TV, providing biblically faithful TV. His new book is 100 Bible Questions and Answers and Prophecies and More. And he talks about the Judeo-Christian worldview, which is under attack everywhere I look. As a white Catholic, practicing Catholic male, I feel like my wants and needs are diminished or eliminated. And Dr. McFarland, welcome again to the Bill Cunningham Show. And first of all, you have a great column at townhall.com, The Manosphere, Masculinity Without Virtue and Sacrifice. There's a crisis in manhood. We're told as men to produce children, but don't become husbands. We're told don't be the leaders of your family. One other factoid, in 1960, which was seemed like the dark ages, 66 years ago, in 1960, 70% of black boys and black girls were raised in two-parent households. Now it's 24%. In 1960, 91% of white boys were raised in two-parent households. Now it's down to about 32%. Diminishing the role of masculinity. Explain the essence of your column at townhall.com.
1: Well, thanks, Bill, for having me on. You are a great American, sir, and I appreciate always being on with you. You know, manosphere is a word that's come about as kind of an explanation against this cultural contempt for men. Now, you know, for so much of Western civilization and certainly in, you know, Christianity, manhood was defined as, you know, maturity, humility, courage, commitment, sacrifice. But for decades now, in the aftermath of the feminist movement of the 70s and up to now gender confusion, manhood and masculinity has been condemned. And, you know, if a male acts, you know, strong and masculine and is that, you know, quiet but strong leader, they say, oh, that's toxic masculinity. So manosphere is kind of understandable because it's birthed out of real frustration. Yeah. Males feeling like they're not valued. Men are just, you know, sperm donors and wage earners. Yeah. In other words, like you said, we're to help bring children into the world, but we're not allowed to be the fathers and the daddies. And then we're allowed to work till death and pay the bills, but we're not valued, we're not respected. And I'm not saying the manosphere is right, this idea. Men, they're like, okay, so I'm just, you know, I'm supposed to be strong but silent. Well, in the manosphere, men glorify just, you know, being a gym rat, building up cartoon-level muscles, you know, using women and throwing them away, just being male to the nth degree without commitment, without self-sacrifice. And in the manosphere, males are very often, they can be manipulative, controlling, and emotionally detached. And so the irony is this: radical feminism and the hyper-masculine manosphere reduce men and women to eternal adversaries locked in this perpetual power struggle. Neither one is a vision of the mutual dignity that God designed us to experience.
0: And, you know, the family life, I'm a bit of an anthropologist when it comes to human activity going back tens of thousands of years. The only reason that humankind survived is that men and women, in their own way, became husbands and wives. They stayed stationary in one place. And that the man was the, shall we say, the hunter, and the woman was the gatherer, and the roles worked perfectly. And family structure, which is unique in most of the world, raising young all the way through 18 years of age, and men decided to stay with women, women decided to stay with men, and then all of a sudden, humankind greatly exceeded expectations. Today, Dr. McFarland, when I went to law school, We had two women in our class out of 80 as freshmen in law school. When my wife went to law school 20 years later, it was the first class at University of Cincinnati where the majority were female. And now, jump ahead another 30 years, the great majority of graduates out of colleges are female. Two-thirds graduate, and one-third are men. In law school, the great majority of the graduates are female. And a medical school, the great majority of those in medical school are female. When I go to the bench, and certainly in my part of the world, the great majority of judges are female. Females are doing magnificently compared to males who are diminished and demoralized, and they don't know their place in our society. And young men are getting a simple message that you're unwelcome, and that you make a point that public schools now patronize male competitiveness and risk-taking. And when disciplined properly, can become courage, resistance, and ambition. The consequences are everywhere. You say men have withdrawn from marriage. Men have withdrawn from church. Men have withdrawn from civic life. And fatherlessness continues to devastate communities. Men feel socially disposable. Yes, have sex, but then leave, and government will pay for your misbehavior. Can you smell what I'm cooking?
1: Yeah, you nailed it. You nailed it so correctly. And you're right. Civilization was built, and not to mention this is God's design and the ideal scenario. But one man, one woman for one lifetime, a committed marriage with God's help, bringing children into the world and raising children, and the family unit, which is the absolute glue that holds society together. The family unit is preserved, valued, and perpetuated. And let me just say this, Bill, and I commend you that we're having this conversation. I so appreciate it. You know, 35 years of being in the pastorate is very informative. And, you know, I guess it's just one of the occupational hazards of being a minister. I've done a lot of funerals. Here's the deal, and it's food for thought for everybody. I've been at the bedside of a lot of dying people. And at the bottom of the page, when you're about to leave this world, all you're going to care about is God and family. And I've been in so many hospitals, so many end-of-life scenarios, and when people are on their deathbed, they care about the Lord and their loved ones. And so let me just say to people, and the men especially, your value is in God. The world might trash you. The world might disrespect you. But Almighty God, who made you, values your manhood, your masculinity. And so good men, our society desperately needs good, godly men who marry faithfully, protect and raise their children, honor their wives, tell the truth, and stand, you know, under pressure. And so we're in a culture of emasculated men, and the manosphere is presenting alpha males. And the answer is, I put it in my article, what I call a redeemed manhood. And men, let me say this, put God first in your life, put your spouse and your family second. Not only are you going to be fulfilled, your statistics show you're going to be healthier,
0: right?
1: Live longer.
0: Yes.
1: And all of those things. I've got an article, Bill, I'm in front of 130 teenagers at a camp in Montana, and I was showing them the most recent stats out of UCLA Med School and Psychology Today that married people are happier, more financially prosperous, generally healthier, live longer.
0: Yes.
1: Besides being God's design, marriage is just good for us.
0: Well, you know, Dr. McFarland, men die quicker. Men are most of the discipline problems in high school and grade schools. Most people in jail are men. Most drug addicts are men. Most alcoholics are men. Not graduating from college is men. Most of the professions lack men. And when you talk to women, they want the manly influence. But more and more girls and women are being told you don't need men, that men are toxic.
1: Yeah.
0: Don't you want to use them for one or two purposes, discard them. And that's an awful message for society in general. And men that are faithful, protect their children, honor women, go to work every day, tell the truth, and stand firm. I sound like Charlie Kirk almost. His three principles of life were God, number one, family number two and America number three. And when I talk about the uber liberalism today, God doesn't exist. The family is irrelevant. And America is so corrupt that those who hate this country the most want to stay here. For example, if we were so bad, everybody in the entire world would want to come here. And those who criticize America the most want to stay here the most firmly. And so they're lying to you. If you take God, family, and America, pretty good principles right there.
1: Right on, man. Hey, I've been to five of the seven continents. Everywhere I go, people are like, please take my children to America, raise my kids in America. And of course, we don't do that. But yeah, I mean, the left, they've got some false ideologies. They love to denigrate and trash America, and yet they want to stay here in the land of milk and honey. Mm. And folks, let me just say this too. These midterm elections are so imperative. We must vote for constitutionalists who believe in moral truth. We need to elect people that know what a male or a female is. We need to put America first, to keep the borders secure, be a friend to Israel. And so, folks, I beg of you, vote godly, vote wisely, but vote, because these midterms are very critical for the future of our country.
0: Now, lastly, Dr. Alex McFarland, there's going to be a vote. I think the midterms are critical. The next 2 years could be good. The next 2 years after November could be awful. But James Tallarico, who's running for the Senate in Texas, coins himself as like a minister of God. He said, among other things, quote, God is both masculine and feminine and everything in between. God is non-binary. He claims there's six different genders. He claims atheists are more Christ-like than people like you. And then he also describes Jesus Christ as a radical feminist. Your reaction?
1: Well, James Tallarico is a wolf in sheep's clothing. And let me say, I've been studying this guy's statements for a year, and I want to say this. One of the major news networks, everybody would know, has spent 6 months trying to get he and I on a panel together. And he said he would do it, then he backed out. And I've been an ordained minister for 30 years, multiple degrees from multiple institutions. I've spoken in 2,200 churches in the Western Hemisphere, served on every board. I was president of a seminary. So, Tallarico goes to a seminary in Texas that prides itself on not having a doctrinal statement. It's a woke, vacuous, believes nothing. So Tallarico is a coward. Tallarico is a coward. This is Alex McFarland. We've been invited to be on one of the major national networks to talk about what does the Bible truly say. And he backed out because he knows that he's selling his soul for an attempt for political gain. And he's made all these statements that are heretical. And Mr. Tallarico, let me say this. Please listen, sir. Your soul is in jeopardy. James 3, verse 1 says, do not aspire to be a preacher or teacher, because you'll receive all the more condemnation for false teaching. And so Tallarico is promoting unbiblical, ungodly, un-American, unconstitutional statements because he's trying to, ride wokeness to elected office. Young man, your soul is in jeopardy. Repent of your heresy. Turn to Jesus and believe his word. I still welcome the chance to have a theological discussion with you. But young man, your eternity hangs in the balance for a mess of political pottage. And so we need to pray for Tallarico, number one, to get right with God, but number two, to never hold elected office, because he's precisely what is wrong with America and the Democrat Party.
0: I doubt he'll pick up that call. I think he is what it is. The media loves him. They love Graham Plattner. They love individuals who trash the country. And I love individuals, especially immigrants and Democrats, who claim this is such a terrible place to be. Then they fight like hell to stay here, which is hypocrisy in and of itself. But, Doctor, we got to run. Dr. Alex McFarlane, you're everywhere. And if you want to go to townhall.com, the Manosphere, I think men now are under assault every which way. Men should become husbands and fathers, become a husband, then a father, and be the head of your family in the correct way. And media doesn't like that much talk either, because everything is about personal misbehavior. Everything's about things that don't matter in life. But the greatest joys in my life, Dr. Alex McFarlane, is becoming a husband and then a father and then a grandfather. The great, on my deathbed, if I have time to reflect upon my life, I'm not going to think about an article I didn't read or a car I didn't buy or some golf game where I bogeyed a hole I shouldn't have. I'm going to think about the lack of time I spent with my family and with my friends and with my God. That's what I'm going to reflect upon. It's not going to be anything. It's not going to be temporal things. It's going to be the important stuff. And I want to have a smile on my face when my eyes close for the last time. And
1: And you step into the presence of Christ. You've served him well. God bless you, brother.
0: And God bless America. Dr. Alex McFarlane, thank you very much. Let's continue. Thank you, Doctor.
1: Thank you, sir.
0: God bless you. Let's continue with more. Bill Cunningham, the Great American, live with you every Sunday night.
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0: Hi, Billy Cunningham, the Great American. Thanks for listening tonight. Kind of began with things relatively uncertain in the Middle East, and now there's reporting, as I go off the air, it's daybreak in Tehran, that IDF is not paying attention to what the president asked Netanyahu not to do. And according to his media reports tonight, he's doing just the opposite. That is, he is responding to those sites inside Iran that sent some ballistic missiles his way earlier today. Headline, Israel confirms strikes on Iran, explosions reported across multiple Iranian cities as day breaks in Tehran. And I don't know. At some point, we have to finish this off the best that we can. I like the idea. I started with you about 3 hours ago and said the following. What if we maintain the blockade ad infinitum for a long time and we develop more of the resources out of Venezuela, which will take 3 to 6 more months? Between Venezuela and America, we have all the capabilities to supply the world with oil, natural gas products, and fertilizer, and then keep the blockade in effect until there's an overthrow of the Iranian government by the Iranian people, which is unlikely but possible. Because if you're a member of the Revolutionary Guard, you want to kill everybody and die in the process. You want your wife, your children dead, and they will not stop until they are stopped. And I hope Benjamin Netanyahu tonight, the reporting is multiple Iranian cities are under attack by the IDF. And there's been some reporting that America is helping with satellite technology, but not yet American forces. We'll see what happens down the road. Especially want to thank James Herson giving us an update on the L.A. situation. It appears once again that the Democrats count the Republican ballots first, then have a number they have to use to defeat Spencer Pratt or Steve Hilton. And likely that's going to happen later in the week. And his reporting tonight has already occurred. Let's see what happens. Thanks for listening. Bill Cunningham, the Great American, with you and all great Americans. And pray to God Almighty tonight with you every Sunday night.
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6: Battle rages on. I'm Ted Lindner, Fox News. Israel saying it launched several strikes against Iran this weekend after Tehran unleashed a barrage of missiles on Israel in a sudden escalation of the conflict and forcing civilians into shelters while threatening retaliation against U.S. and Israeli targets. Fox's Ashley Strohmeyer with the latest for us tonight.
7: This comes hours after Iran launched at least 4 waves of missiles at Israel. It's the first time since an early April ceasefire was implemented. Israel says all missiles were intercepted and is now vowing to deliver a powerful response. Tehran claims the attack was in retaliation for Israel's deadly strike on Beirut on Sunday. So President Trump says Iran strikes are certainly not going to help negotiations on the ending war front. And then he told Tehran to get back to the table and make a deal. The president also says he's not happy about Israel's attack on Beirut. And he was reportedly urging Israel's prime minister not to strike back against Iran.
6: President Trump warning Tehran to get back to the table and make a deal. Meantime, six people injured in a series of stabbings at New York City's Penn Station Sunday night, a suspect now in custody. The stabbing happening on the eve of President Trump's planned attendance at Game 3 of the NBA Finals at Madison Square Garden that is just directly above Penn Station. Fox's C.B. Cotton.
8: The president will become the first sitting U.S. commander-in-chief to attend an NBA Finals game, and fans have been told to expect airport-level security. The Knicks releasing a statement that reads in part, quote, a strict no-bag policy will be in effect, and fans should make every effort to limit personal items to an absolute minimum. Fans should expect enhanced security measures when entering Madison Square Garden, including TSA-style screening procedures. Guests are strongly encouraged to arrive at least 2 hours before tip-off to allow additional time for screening and entry.
6: The NYPD says no watch parties will be permitted outside the Garden. 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
6: The 79th Annual Tony Awards held at Radio City Music Hall in New York City on Sunday night. Schmigadoon, an adaptation of the Apple TV series that gently mocks big, brassy Broadway shows, taking home the Tony Award for Best New Musical. The award also completes the Studio EGOT achievement, which is when the producing studio wins an award in all four major award ceremonies. Liberation, a play about a consciousness-raising women's group in Ohio set in the 70s, won a Tony for Best New Play. Earlier this year, the play also won a Pulitzer Prize for Drama. Elon Musk's SpaceX had to go public this week in what's expected to be the biggest IPO in history. Fox's Madeline Rivera with more.
11: SpaceX set a flat price of $135 per share. They're going to offer 555.6 million shares as the company tries to raise $75 billion. At this price tag, SpaceX would be valued at $1.8 trillion, making it one of the most valuable firms in the United States. The question of whether investors will accept SpaceX as a valuation will largely hinge on whether they believe Elon Musk can deliver on his ambitious goals, including putting AI data centers into orbit and sending humans to Mars. SpaceX reported it lost nearly $5 billion last year, even though revenue increased by 33% from the year before.
6: SpaceX also reportedly making the unusual decision to keep about 30% of its shares for individual investors. Other major companies expected to announce their own IPOs, including Anthropic and OpenAI. Multiple people reportedly killed. More than 200 people have now been injured. This following a 7.8 magnitude earthquake that shook parts of the southern Philippines early on Monday. Tsunami warnings were also issued. Power outages reported. People were urged to get to higher ground. The epicenter of the tremor had a depth of about 6.2 miles, and the earthquake struck 8 miles southwest of the General Santos City. I'm Ted Lindner. This is Fox News.
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0: From the City of Angels near the Pacific Ocean, good morning, good evening, wherever you may be, across the nation, around the world. I'm George Norrie, and this is Coast to Coast AM. Emerging artists put bumper music for the first couple hours, then later tonight, biblical prophecy, and in a moment you'll hear an incredible story of the Blessed Mother Mary. Six people stabbed to death and wounded near New York City's Penn Station on Sunday evening, leaving one person seriously injured before authorities apprehended a suspect. It's a very sad story out there. Meanwhile, the Middle East continues to be on fire. Sirens sounded across northern Israel following the detection of an Iranian missile being launched on Sunday evening. The Air Force has successfully intercepted all missiles there so far. Additional waves are expected in the coming hours. No casualties announced or reported. And Israeli defense has confirmed it carried out strikes Sunday in western and central Iran. In a statement, the military said the Israeli Air Force carried out the attacks. Here's Tom Danheiser with more. Tom?
1: Yeah, George. Israel said Sunday that it launched airstrikes on Iran in retaliation for waves of missiles fired at its northern regions as a day of renewed violence in the Middle East tested a fragile ceasefire. Israel followed through on a promise to counterattack after Iran's missiles assault, despite warnings to hold off from U.S. President Trump. Israel said it struck military targets in Iran after it intercepted Iranian missiles, and explosions were reported in several cities, including Tehran. The exchange of fire is the worst between Israel and Iran since the April truce. Meanwhile, Lebanon is experiencing severe instability as the latest U.S. brokered ceasefire with Israel has gone nowhere. The vague agreement has failed to stop daily violence, with both sides trading strikes and accusations of violating the truce. And oil prices are actively trading higher, with global benchmark Brent crude around $95.30 a barrel and U.S. West Texas Intermediate near $92.60 a barrel. George?
0: Thank you, Tom. Charles R. Smith with us here. Charles, it doesn't seem to have any end, does it?
2: Well, let's see. How long have we been talking about Ukraine?
0: Yeah.
2: Let's put it this way. What's going on is basically the Iranian government is trying to take some pressure off their proxy, Hezbollah. And they managed to dig out a few ballistic missiles and launch them. No surprise there. The Israelis struck back. No surprise there. So at the moment, we're more or less at a tete-a-tete. Of course, we also had the Iranians earlier this week strike Kuwaiti International Airport, which, of course, is a war crime and an international violation. So again, you know, more fun and games. We also have the final threat coming out of Tehran, which is they're going to try to reactivate their Houthi allies in an attempt to cut off the Red Sea, in addition to cutting off the Straits of Hormuz. Now, the problem that they're running into right now is the U.S. Navy is still managing to sneak out a few tankers every day. Nobody's broadcasting this loudly, but it's happening. And the U.S. Navy has cut off all naval traffic to Iran. The mainstream media does not want to tell you that the Iranians have run out of space to store their oil and are now shutting down oil wells to try to avoid damaging them permanently.
0: When we talk to you in July, Charles, let's hope this ends. Residents in the Philippines were rattled by a powerful magnitude 7.8 earthquake today, triggering a tsunami warning across the region there. For generations, we have viewed death as a sudden event, a moment when the lights simply go out. But a recent scientific study presented to the American Association for the Advancement of Science is arguing that the death should officially be reclassified as a negotiable condition. Researchers have discovered the neural findings and elements of human consciousness can continue for up to 90 minutes after the heart stops and a person is declared clinically dead. Here to explain what seems to be like scientific validation of life after death is Sandra Champlain, host of Shades of the Afterlife. Hi, Sandra.
3: Oh, hey, George, and you're exactly right on this. There's an interesting study backing it up. You know, for decades, we thought that when the heart stopped, the brain just powered itself down like an unplugged television. But researcher Anna Fowler and her

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3: And welcome back to Coast. George Norrie with you. Kevin Matthews with us. Four-time Radio Hall of Fame nominee and author. Several books, including Broken Mary and Mary's Roadie. We'll talk about them. Kevin Matthews became one of the most popular radio personalities in the country. Kevin spoke to more than 10 million fans out of Chicago and the Midwest weekly. And then in 2006 and 8, doctors told Kevin he might die of cancer. In the winter of 2011, on just a normal day, God led Kevin to a dumpster. He'll tell you about that incredible story. What Kevin found at his dumpster would become the subject of his two best-selling books, a major movie release, and a blessing from Pope Leo. Kevin, welcome to the program.
4: Well, George, it is such an honor to be with you. You, my friend, are a treasure, and it's an honor.
3: Well, I want to tell you a little secret. Back in 1986, okay. I'm from St. Louis, back and forth.
4: Okay.
3: Mm-hmm. I used to listen to you on KWK.
4: I think you were the only one then, George. I do, but I didn't know that, and that means a lot to me. Seriously, George, it's such an honor to be with you and your audience.
3: You did a great job. Do you still do impressions of Ronald Reagan?
4: George, if I have to. I still, not any new ones. I haven't been asked to do any new ones, so I've been busy with our Blessed Mother.
3: And now you're living in my home state of Michigan, aren't you?
4: Yes, I am. This is where I was born in Michigan, and I went to a college over on the west side in Grand Valley, in just outside Grand Rapids, Michigan. So I'm back with my wife, and this is where we met and had a son, and it's a little calmer over here, if you will, than Chicago. I miss Chicago immensely.
3: You were a giant there. You did a great job.
4: Oh, my goodness, George. I'll tell you what. We were a petri dish between what we were doing on radio and what was happening just in on television with Jenny Jones and Mort Downey and Phil Donahue, this new Lady Oprah. And it was just a petri dish of what was happening socially. And the world just was glued to it. And it was a fascinating place and still is. Unfortunately, it looks like the Bears are going to be going to Hammond, Indiana. And so those pieces are starting to fall apart a little bit.

0: Will they still be the Chicago Bears if they move to Indiana?
1: I think so, because you've got so many other teams around the country that have moved, especially in New York and whatnot. I don't know. I'm glad I'm out of that frying pan right now, because, boy, that is a hot button right now. I don't think people are in Chicago. You're from the south side of Chicago, like our Pope is. I don't think he's going to call them the Hammond Bears. It's Chicago or nothing.
0: Will Chicagoans still go to the games in Indiana?
1: I think so, actually. I think parking is going to be cheaper.
0: Oh, yeah.
1: And it's not, you know, it's not that far away, George. And that whole area is so, all it can do is get it better. And so I hope so, because the McCaskies and that franchise is the NFL. And as long as they put a good team on the field, no matter if it's in Hammond or Chicago, people will watch. They want a winning team. And I'll tell you what, they're on their way. And it's going to be interesting to see this year how they're under a lot of pressure now because of the move. And but I think the Chicago Bears are going to be in the Super Bowl this year.
0: Back in 2010-11, you stumbled across a dumpster. What made you decide to go searching through a dumpster?
1: Well, I look back now, George, and I can honestly say I've had 15 years to kind of process all this. And 15 years ago, I left radio and I was at the height of my career in Chicago. And suddenly for some reason, I couldn't move one morning, and I thought I was having a stroke. And eventually, doctors thought they took an MRI, and they noticed that I had this huge growth in my brain, and they thought it was cancer. Where it was located, they wouldn't be able to operate. So I was 2 weeks away from getting a biopsy, and they found out that it was a very rare form of MS, multiple sclerosis. Mm-hmm. And at that time, I didn't even know what that was. So my wife and I were happy about that. At least it wasn't brain cancer. But, you know, the battle to fight that really was tough. And it cost me my job, because I couldn't do radio like I could, and it cost me my job. And so I'm unemployed. I have this new disease, MS, I'm trying to cope with. One Saturday, I was driving to get barbecue supplies, believe it or not. And I heard a voice. And George, I can honestly say, because I've talked to so many priests and whatnot, what I heard was the Holy Spirit, and the Holy Spirit said, get your wife some flowers. And what I've learned about God is there's no such thing as a coincidence. I look up and here's a flower shop. And I thought, my wife has been such an angel through all this, my career. I drove in, I parked the car, I got out of my car and started to walk towards the flower shop. And over to my left, I saw this blue dumpster. And on the ground next to this blue dumpster, I could tell I was about 10 yards away from the dumpster. And I could tell that on the ground was a statue of the Virgin Mary. And I slowly walked over to it. And I'm looking at the Virgin Mary, the statue, and she's on her back. She's broken in half at the waist. Her hands are gone. She's sunk in the mud. She's covered in garbage. And George, at that moment, I'm looking at the Virgin Mary, and I hear the voice of Jesus Christ say to me, "Will you deny me? Will you deny my mother?" Very stern. "Will you deny me? Will you deny my mother?" And George, I had no idea what to do. And I started to walk towards the door, and I go into the flower shop. The clerk says, "Can I help you?" And I said, "I really want to buy that statue of the Virgin Mary that is laying next to the dumpster outside." And she said, "Oh, no, no, no, no, no. That's a family heirloom. It's not for sale." And George, I heard the voice again of Christ say, "Will you deny me? Will you deny my mother?" And I close my eyes, and George, I'm a born Catholic, but I wasn't a good Catholic at that time. I was a zombie Catholic. And for the first time, I closed my eyes and I quickly said, "Help me, God." And George, what came out of my mouth next, I have no idea where it came from. I said, "I will give you money to nuns that live out around here, if I can have the statue." And the woman looked at me and she goes, "I know your voice. You're Kevin Matthews. Are you Kevin Matthews?" And I said, "Yes, I am." She said, "You got fired recently. What happened?" It opened up a door. I was able to convince her that I will give money to nuns that live out around here. George, I have no idea what I'm talking about, but she let me take the statue. I put it in my truck. I took it home, made a little bed in the garage, and I called a priest that I know, and I said, "I found this statue of the Virgin Mary. Where can I get her fixed?" He told me of a monument maker, and in the spring, I took her out, and the monument maker looked at her and said, "Oh, I can put her back together. I'll paint her. I'll put new hands on her, and she won't look broken." And George, for the first time in my life, since the cancer and being fired and everything, I literally cried in front of this man. I said, "Don't you touch her. She's broken like me. Just keep her broken. She's broken Mary." And he just said, "Okay." And he kept her broken, and she has no hands. And I took her home, put her in my dining room. And George, for the next 3 years, she became my volleyball. If you saw the movie Castaway with Tom Hanks.
0: Tom Hanks, yeah.
1: Yes, she became my volleyball. Every morning I'd get up, you know, and I'm smoking back then. I got a mullet and coffee. "Hey, Mary." And we'd look at what's online. And she became... I got closer to Christ because of this statue. And what was happening, 2 years went by, and this priest that I'm getting to know now better said, "George, hey, don't you owe nuns money?" And I go, "What are you talking about?" "The nuns that you were talking about to the floral, the shop, woman at the floral shop, they're Franciscans. They're out in Lowell, Michigan." And so we took the statue, and I told these nuns how I found her and I kept her broken. And I said, "I kept her broken because we're all broken, but we're loved by God." And that night, George, changed my life, because I did pay the nuns money. And on the way home, Father Mark called me and he said, "You know, that's a beautiful homily. Would you come to Mass on this next Sunday and do all three Masses, the 7, the 10, the 11:30?
0: Wow.
1: Bring the statue. I'll start the homily. You finish it." And again, we're all broken. We're loved by God. And George, at that time, I'd done a lot of stand-up with, I mean, Chris Farley and Seinfeld and I was used to comedy and in radio, but I'd never done a church before. And George, I'll never forget the first Mass I did. I have the statue, and I say to the parishioners, I said, "This statue I found next to a dumpster." And I said, "She doesn't belong to me. She belongs to the broken. So if you are broken, take her." And I got done with the first Mass, and just as I'm ending, I hear Jesus Christ again say to me, "George, say a Hail Mary for my mother." Now, George, I haven't said a Hail Mary since fourth grade, when a nun is literally taking gum out of my mouth trying to teach me the Hail Mary. And I got through the Hail Mary. I said it. And then the 10 o'clock Mass, same thing. I said, "She's belongs to the broken. Take her." And I get done with the 10. I hear Jesus say a Hail Mary for my mother. I say a Hail Mary. I get through it. I go to Father Mark. I say, "Father, I don't want to do the 11:30 Mass because I'm dying up here." He said, "Kevin, turn around." And there were people on their knees. There were a line to just pay grace to our Blessed Mother. And I did that 11:30 Mass. And again, Christ said, "Say a Hail Mary for my mother." And I would not hear the voice of Jesus Christ for another 3 years. in 2019 when I took the statue back to Chicago and we had a march of 8,000 people. She went from a dumpster to a bed of roses.
0: We'll hear more of this story in a second, Kevin. Kevin Matthews with us with this incredible story of Jesus's Mother Mary. Here's our first emerging artist, the Order Infernal of the Black Flame from Santa Clarita, California. The name of the song, Dracula's Lounge.
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1: And welcome back to Coast. George Norrie with you, Kevin Matthews with us as we talk about this incredible story about the Mary, the mother of Jesus, saved his life, literally. Kevin, is the statue glued back together or is it still in pieces?
7: No, it is. It's a heavy concrete. It's an older statue, and it's nearly 70 pounds. And she was broken completely in half at the waist. So they put her back together. Her hands are still missing. She's chipped and whatnot, but there is not a scratch on her face, which is remarkable to me. And it's just an absolute beautiful image of our Blessed Mother, Mary.
1: When I was a little kid, my mother would take me to prayer sessions that her relatives would put on. And some priest or somebody would show up with a statue of the Blessed Virgin Mary, and it would sometimes cry. It literally had a tear coming down its eyes. And it was a miracle. People would pray to this, and he'd take it to another city. It was incredible.
7: Right. Those are the Fatima. They may be the Fatima statues that are still on tour, George. And yeah, it's our Blessed Mother is amazing. And my hierarchy in my Catholic faith is, of course, God is my father, Jesus, my brother. And it was Jesus who sent me to the dumpster where I found this statue that represents his mother. And it was Jesus, I know now, saying, I'm going to leave you with my mother and she's going to clean you up. And the last 15 years, my life has completely changed, George. And also, this whole journey, George, I made a covenant with God 2 years ago. I said, God, I don't know what I'm doing with all of this, what you want me to do. But I said, Jesus, you are the shepherd of shepherds. Let me just be a shepherd dog. And any lambs that come to me, I'll move them back to you without biting and barking. That is what I do here. I am nothing more than a shepherd dog. God is the king. And I am so blessed to be with the Blessed Mother Mary. And I'm honored. I love her. And I'm not going to love her any more than her son Jesus did. And I know that Jesus smiles when I speak highly of his mother.
1: Can you imagine the pain she went through when he was crucified?
7: You look at when she was a little Jewish girl, maybe 14, when she's conceived with Jesus. And even at an early age, what happened to her, you know, they had to go to Egypt. They had to flee to Egypt because Herod wanted to kill newborn boys.
1: Firstborn.
7: So she has just been bombarded with death from an early age right up to the crucifixion. And that's how come I love her so much. You know, I love God. Yes, I love Jesus. But that woman reminds me of our mother, my mother, your mother, George. Our mothers will do anything for us. And she certainly helped me.
1: Had you not found the statue when you did, what would become of you?
7: George, there is no question in my life that I would be dead and I would be in hell. There is no question about that. I've learned most, and thousands of people have read or seen Our Lady of the Broken as the Pope blessed her and is known. And George, there is no question that I would have died and I would be in hell. But at the same time, everyone listening right now, God loves us and wants us to repent. And repent means change. And I certainly have changed. I've changed. And I'm devoted to my Catholic Church, which was built by Jesus Christ in 33 AD at the cross. And I love what I do now because I'm just that shepherd dog and I'm moving lambs back to Christ. And people in this world, I'll tell you, George, I've been to penitentiaries with Our Lady of the Broken. I've seen the most broken. People want to be loved. If we could peel back the onion on all this hate in the world, every one of us wants to be loved, and we are loved by God. And I don't care what you've done, you can be forgiven, and all you have to do is go back. Go back.
1: Now, you said it's 70 pounds. How tall
7: yes.
1: is it?
7: She is almost about 4 foot.
1: Wow.
7: So she's rather large. And I, you know, I had to take her to Rome. And, you know, this is what's interesting. I went with a priest to Rome to meet with Pope Leo. And I normally carry her in this big case. And she was 3 pounds overweight. We couldn't fly her into Switzerland, which meant we had to take her out of the case. So here we are on board a plane going through Chicago O'Hare Airport with this statue of the Virgin Mary, going through O'Hare, eventually getting through Rome Airport. In Rome, you know, the flight attendants, they want to see Mary. The pilots want Mary to fly with her, and they're calling her Maria. And, you know, we show the pictures of, look at Maria is with the Pope, you know, Papa. And it was so beautiful because God did not want her in a case. God wants to show off his daughter. And that's exactly what we did. We're flying, and Father Joshua Caswell, my dear friend in Chicago, he's holding this 70-pound statue and buckled up in the seat next to her. And it was an amazing trip. But the world wants to see God. They want to see love. And that's what we did when we went to Rome to meet the Pope.
1: And this experience turned into two best-selling books, yeah. a movie called Broken Mary, the Kevin Matthews yes. story.
7: Yes.
1: And wherever you go, you get high marks.
7: Oh, we have so many people asking if I can come and speak. And everybody, you can get a hold of me through brokenmary.com. And I just got back from Washington, D.C. today. I was speaking there yesterday, and I'm on my way to Wisconsin and Boston and Los Angeles. So I'm Mary's roadie. I truly am. I'm there because, again, we're all broken, but we're loved by God. That is the message we bring. And there is something about Mary. I just absolutely love Mary. She is the mother of the Lamb. And, you know, I just got back from Lourdes, France. And, George, I'm sure you're familiar about Lourdes and Bernadette Subaru.
1: Oh, yeah, absolutely.
7: And I'll tell you what, I was surrounded by the broken in Lourdes. And our Blessed Mother came to me, George. And I was in my hotel room, and I'd been down to the grotto, and I went back to rest. But the Holy Spirit said, go back to the grotto. And I did. And George, suddenly I was surrounded by over 800 people in wheelchairs. And I said, Mary, we are surrounded by the broken. And our Blessed Mother said, the broken aren't in the chairs. The broken are the ones walking. The ones walking away from my son. And still, that is in her heart. How many people are walking away from Christ? That is what truly hurts our mother. Jesus wants us to come back to him, come back to the Father. And that's how come my work's never done. I'm with Mary, the mother of Jesus, Our Lady of Sorrows, and she wants us to return to her son. And that's, I'm very humbled to be doing this.
1: What did Pope Leo think of the statue?
7: When I saw Pope Leo, I wasn't nervous. I went with Father Josh, and here these two assistants are holding the statue, and he looks and says, why is she broken? And I said, I found her at a dumpster, Holy Father, and I put her back together and kept her broken because I'm broken. And we're all broken. We're all broken, but we're loved by God. And he stopped for a minute. He said, we are all broken. The world is broken. And he loved the what she represents. And he says, from now on, and he blessed her, she is Our Lady of the Broken. And she will go and she will give comfort to those of us that are broken, which means she comforts the whole world, because the whole world is broken, but we are loved by God.
1: Kevin, you said earlier that if you had not found the statue, you'd be headed for hell. You weren't that bad a guy, were you?
7: No, I wasn't. But at the same time, I called myself a zombie Catholic back there then, George, because I got married, you know, and we had children. Of course, they went through their sacraments, but I really haven't learned to love God until recently, the last 15 years. When I was growing up as a child, I feared God. And that was because of the environment I was in. And I know that God never always loved me. But at the same time, you know, I didn't always obey God. I broke his commandments and I had mortal sin on my soul. And since then, it's been gone through the sacrament of confession, George. But I think people should honestly take a look and ask themselves, if you were to die tonight after the show, where are you going to go? You're either going to go to heaven, hell, or purgatory. And if you don't believe in purgatory, as my friend Father Mark Beard would say, well, now you're down to two places, heaven or hell. You're going to go to either one. And we need to prepare ourselves. We send ourselves to hell, not God. I earned my stay in hell because of the sins I committed. And I've since changed. And I owe it all to God.
1: Do you think the statue healed you?
7: The statue is obviously a statue made in a statue factory, maybe in Cleveland, Ohio, just pressing out all these Marys. But I do know, George, without a doubt, where this statue is, God is, our brother Jesus and Mary is, without a doubt. But spiritually, I know that Mary is with us right now, George, as we speak. And so Mary did what she was asked to do by Jesus, clean me up. And that's what Mary does. That's what I love. And George, at this time, I have done, again, so many things. What we've done with this statue when in Chicago, when we had 8,000 march and she's on a bed of roses, 8,000 through the city of Chicago, all police, all fire, people from, it was on a Friday, and 8,000 people marched and walked and sang. And if we just take time to stop and give thanks to God, this world can find peace. Look what's happening right now in the Middle East. Look what's happening in New York with the stabbing and just what happens within a 24-hour news cycle. Folks, you need God. And it's never too late. It is never too late. God loves the broken. And I can't say it enough. We all want to be loved, and we all are broken, but we are loved by God. And this statue is absolutely beautiful. She was blessed by the Pope. The Pope is such a beautiful human being who's got the weight of the world on his shoulders. But I know the Pope is for this position, and I absolutely adore this Pope. You know, when I was getting this statue blessed by our Holy Father, I thought to myself, not only is the Holy Father blessing this statue that I found in a dumpster, but so is the first disciple, Peter, and Jesus Christ. And it was humbling, George. It was humbling.
1: Do you know the story behind the statue, how it broke in two?
7: I don't. I really didn't want to try to find out. I thought I better get this statue and just be done with it. I've heard that, you know, it's always college students and, you know, maybe too many kegs of beer and let's, you know, go on those kind of adventures. But no, I don't. I don't. And since then, everything has moved. The dumpster's not even there anymore. And sometimes, George, As I tell you, of all people, George Norrie on Coast to Coast, I almost wonder when I went back just a few years ago and there's no dumpster, did this really happen at all? Am I in heaven already? It's so surreal what is happening. It is so surreal because I'm surrounded by God.
1: What do you say to some that say, I don't believe in God?
7: God believes in you.
1: And do they accept that?
7: I think they do. I think they do. And sometimes it's almost, I appreciate people that don't believe as opposed to those who pretend to believe. There's a prayer that I love. It's, my God, I believe, I adore, I hope, and love you. I beg pardon for those who do not believe, who do not adore, who do not love and hope with you. It's, George, God gives us freedom to believe or not to believe. And I just look at life around me and know that there is something far bigger than me, far bigger than me.
1: We're going to come back in a moment with Kevin Matthews and take phone calls. A couple of his books include Broken Mary, Mary's Roadie, My Travels with Mary, the Mother of Jesus. His film is called Broken Mary, the Kevin Matthews story as well. Back with your calls and Kevin Matthews in a moment. Here's our next emerging artist, Mike Murrer Band, from a hidden location. The name of the song, Pearl.
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5: The fighting escalates. I'm Sue Guzman, Fox News. Sirens sounding in Israel after a new round of missiles were fired by Iran. This after the IDF announced it had struck Iranian military targets in western and central Iran after Israel was struck earlier. Comes after President Trump Sunday expressed concerns that the latest strikes could jeopardize peace talks.
6: Even though we heard the president tell Fox that we were potentially just days away from securing a deal, that now all of that might be in jeopardy. We've heard the president say that negotiators are getting closer, and he's underscored some of his hard lines that Iran cannot have a nuclear weapon and that Iran cannot be able to have language in that deal that would allow them to, in the future, potentially buy a weapon. We've also heard the president push back, saying this is not an endless war. It comes as the war has now stretched into the 100-day mark. So there is a lot of pressure from Democrats saying this needs to come to an end. There's simply too much strain on the American public when it comes to gas prices and the overall impact on the economy.
5: Fox's Alex Hogan reporting in a mass stabbing at New York's Penn Station, leaving six people injured and others scrambling for their lives.
7: It's coming less than a day before President Trump is set to attend Game 3 of the NBA Finals at Madison Square Garden, directly above Penn Station. Now, FDNY says a suspect was taken into custody at the scene, but have not yet released details about what led up to the stabbings. The scene of people being removed on stretchers, weighing heavily on those who saw it tonight.
5: And that's Fox's Meredith Gorman reporting the stabbings near the Amtrak terminals at the busy transit hub. Five people dead, 14 injured in Ukraine's southeastern Zaporizhia region following a Russian attack comes after Vladimir Zelensky, Ukraine's leader, met with the leaders of the UK, France, and Germany in London Sunday. 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
5: Police are still searching for suspects behind a mass shooting at an Ohio festival Saturday night.
12: The fun suddenly turning to people of all ages running and scrambling for cover at the iconic Old West End Festival. And many were helping any of the 12 victims that they could. We know two of those shooting victims are fighting for their life in critical condition. And people who were there are shocked. Police are still searching for at least two suspects who they say were probably shooting at each other. Investigators are currently combing through all the evidence, and one seasoned lieutenant says this is some of the worst violence he's seen.
5: And four people are dead, more than 200 injured from a magnitude earthquake of 7.8 that struck early Monday. It also sparked a tsunami for a time with 3-foot waves that washed ashore on nearby coasts. This was the strongest quake to strike the Philippines this year and was centered about 8 miles at sea southwest of the city of General Santos. We are told multiple buildings have collapsed and that search and rescue operations are underway for people who may have been taken underneath there. Still no suspects in custody following a shooting in Missouri that left 9 people injured over the weekend. Shots were fired about 4 miles away from England's World Cup base in Kansas City Saturday. This was just days before the World Cup tournament is set to kick off in New Jersey on Thursday. The soccer players from England had not yet arrived in Kansas City. They were due to play a friendly game against Costa Rica in Orlando, Florida, this Wednesday. And the Tony Awards held in New York City at Radio City Music Hall, the 79th annual Tony Awards, where Schmigadoon took home the Tony for Best Musical. John Lithgow winning the Tony Award for Best Lead Actor for a Play for his work in Giant, and Laurie Metcalf win her for Arthur Miller's Death of a Salesman. I'm Sue Guzman. This is Fox News.
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1: Well, you've heard the incredible story of Kevin Matthews. When we come right back on Coast to Coast, we're going to take phone calls from you and Kevin right here on Coast to Coast AM. 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
1: And welcome back to Coast, George Norrie with you, Kevin Matthews with us. 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
4: 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That's on Apple TV, YouTube, Paramount Plus. It's streaming everywhere. I'm so proud of that beautiful, beautiful movie.
1: And it's done like a documentary, is it not?
4: Yeah. You know, George, I didn't go to Hollywood and say, hey, you should make a movie about me. Everything happened. This is all God's doing, George. That's what's so beautiful. I was speaking 7 years ago, and the director that I eventually met, he said, wow, this story is so unique. And so it started back then, and it was released this last October 7th, and it did very well on theaters coast to coast. And then it's been streaming, and it's doing very well. It's called Broken Mary, the Kevin Matthews story.
1: So many biblical scholars, Kevin, believe that there will be a second coming of Jesus. What do you think of that?
4: I hope it's tonight. I can't wait. Yes, of course. He said he would. Everything has come true, and during the resurrection, you know, he's waiting to come back. And yes, I do believe he will. I even take the word believe. I'm convinced that Jesus Christ is coming back. And I hope it's as soon as possible.
1: Let's go to the phones. First time caller, Joe in St. Louis, Missouri. Hey, Joe, go ahead.
5: Thank you, George. Kevin, I would like you to comment on what Christ said. I came to call the sinners and not the saints. And the second one in the gospel, the man says, oh, Lord, help my belief. I believe, but help my disbelief or unbelief. Can you comment on those two statements?
4: All I think of is belief. We just said the word believe or convinced. The disciple Peter, when Jesus said to him, who do you say I am? And Peter said, I not only believe, but I am convinced that you are the Son of God. There comes a time where we believe, and then after we become convinced. I no longer believe, I am convinced that I am with Jesus Christ. And as far as God has created each and every one of us, and he's created us to become saints. We are to become saints. All saints have a past. All sinners have a future. And I had somebody ask me a year ago, hey, Kevin, what are you

0: I remember I turned on the ignition, the radio came on, I turned that off, and it was in November, so it was cold, and I turned up the heat, and I literally said, Mary, I will always have you. And she went from a dumpster to my truck to the garage. Eventually she got fixed, and now she tours the world. And again, she went from a dumpster to a bed of roses. I'll never forget that first night, because it was though your mother came home from being away from you, and you could hear your mom enter the door and walking, and you just knew your mother was at home. And I've never had that feeling leave me. I'm with my family of Jesus and God and our blessed mother. I'm so at home. My mother's with me.
1: Did your life change almost immediately?
0: Yes. George, when I first came back to church, I'm a Catholic, and I came back, I couldn't look at a statue of the Virgin Mary. I couldn't look, because my life back there in radio, you know, we did some very crude things, I was ashamed. And eventually I did go to confession, and I started to wash my soul, and I can truly look at a photograph or whatever of our Blessed Mother, and I've repented. I'm sorry. And George, we all grew up with a mom. There comes times when, you know, our mom, you know, we're disappointing our mother, but at the same time, she always loves us. She'll always bring us back. But what I love about Mary is she always brings us back to her Son. I worship Christ. I worship God. And that's what I love. That's what I love about Mary, is if you think you've blown it so much with Jesus, say, Mary, take me to your Son. Help me. I don't feel worthy. And she will take you to the front of the line. That's what I love about our Blessed Mother.
1: Do you wish you would have found the statue years even before that?
0: You know, I don't think I needed to live through all this. I really needed to, you know, abandon God. And that's what I did, George. I knew it all. How many times do people think, I'll get back to God? And no, I needed to fall. I needed to really become a mess, just a absolute mess. And by the time I found, when I went to that dumpster, George, I was nothing but trash. And people, I was thrown out of radio. I got MS. I got a disease. Nobody wants me. And yet Jesus said, I've always wanted you. I've waited for you. You're back. I don't care what you've done. Who's listening out there that thinks they've blown it so bad? No, you haven't. No, you haven't. God has seen everything, and he's just waiting for you to come back. Come back. Come back. Come back.
1: West of the Rockies, Colleen is with us in New Mexico. Hello, Colleen.
2: Hi.
1: Hi there.
2: I got into a vehicle accident, and I had epilepsy, and that's why I got into the vehicle accident. But the unusual thing that happened is that the epilepsy disappeared.
0: Mm.
2: And then I moved down the mountains, and I saw items upon the mountains in a shape. They had cut all the trees at the top of the mountain, or a portion of the trees, and it left an angel shape. And I saw another shape that left Moses, a small cross, and a God shape upon the mountain, a face to the left, two arms, a cross, and a footstool underneath the cross. And it's about a positioning of myself being in a wow positioning, because a magician couldn't make that. Somebody in religion couldn't make it. It's a 9,000-foot mountain, and the epilepsy has just disappeared.
1: And what do you blame for that? What do you think happened, Colleen?
2: I think there were many things that occurred, and having had

0: been in an accident, and having somebody be so kind for acknowledging that mountain to make a whole bunch of stuff. Like, I had been internally healed with just myself, and to go round-eyed and bug-eyed over a mountainside that represented the shape of God to me, of God just saying hi without saying a single word to somebody like me?
1: Were you particularly spiritual before this happened?
0: I made one mistake as under the 18 years of one white magic spell. And that's all I'm guilty of, and doing tarot cards in the past. And I haven't messed with tarot cards, and I haven't goofed with any magic. And it's one of those positionings of staring at that side my kitchen window.
1: What do you think saved her, Kevin?
2: I didn't hear her say the word Jesus. You know, and then I hear the tarot cards and whatnot. You know, you can open up some doors, and I think, it's a miracle, and you're loved, and acknowledge the fact, hopefully you will, that you are truly loved and you were created by God.
1: When you went to Lourdes in France, Kevin, did you feel anything different when you were there?
2: Oh, George, if I recite the rosary, and there's a prayer in the rosary where it's the Valley of Tears. We are in the Valley of Tears. When I got into Lourdes, France, I saw the grotto for the first time, and I saw the statue of Mary in the grotto. And George, what's amazing, there is no such thing as a coincidence with my journey and what I've seen.
1: I say that all the time, too.
2: Yes, the statue that I have at the dumpster that I found was a statue of Lourdes. So here, now, the dumpster, I'm led to a dumpster by God. The grotto when Bernadette Subaru saw our Blessed Mother at the grotto. The grotto at that time was a dump site of medical waste. Bernadette's father would take bandages and sheets and garbage and infected linen, whatnot. And so the grotto at one time was a dumpster, if you will. And here the image that I found matches the image in the grotto, and there is no question you feel the Valley of Tears, the sorrow, and it was absolutely beautiful. It was absolutely beautiful, and I've been to two places where our Blessed Mother appeared, in Fatima to the three shepherd children in 1916, 1917, and in Lourdes, and people say, well, what was better? And I say to people, those are two different prayers, if you will. The Fatima prayer and what happened in Lourdes. The message of Fatima is still as important today as it was 109 years ago. And the message of Fatima is God. It's love. All the secrets of Fatima have been released. Okay? They've all been released. There are no hidden messages or anything. And what I love right now is that people are encountering God. I'm reading and hearing of so many Muslims that are dreaming in the Middle East of Jesus Christ coming to them in their dreams, and they're converting and becoming Catholic. And I'm always amazed at how God is constantly with us and is coming to us and loves us. And we have until we leave this earth to love him. Because once we leave this earth, now we are judged. And will he know us or will he not? So take time and get to know God instantly right now, because it can happen in a flick of a second.
1: Next up, let's go to John in Wisconsin. Hi, John, go ahead.
3: Hello, George. Hello, Kevin. Several brief comments, please. During the early 1980s, I worked downtown Chicago at a major hotel on the Magnificent Mile. Just up the street from the hotel was the radio station Kevin had a show on. I listened to Kevin regularly. The show was outstanding. However, I did not know until tonight the rest of Kevin's story. I believe God uses people that have had struggles and setbacks to accomplish amazing things. Kevin's story certainly supports that. I live in northern Wisconsin, Kevin. You're right next door in Michigan. I would love to share my story with you sometime. Tommy Danheiser has my contact information. Okay, you and I go back to the early 1980s, and I've had some setbacks, but I'm not going to take other callers' time to go into that. Now, I want to talk to you sometime, Kevin. Please reach out to Tommy Danheiser. Kevin, keep up the great work.
2: I will.
3: George, thank you so much. My call.
2: I was just in Wisconsin about a month ago. There are apparitions of Mary long ago, but we had a beautiful day to honor our Blessed Mother up in Wisconsin.
1: How far do you travel, Kevin, with the statue?
2: The farthest I've gone is Rome to see the Pope. And then I would love to go to the Philippines. I'd love to go to Ireland. I've been invited to come down to Australia. And I really, what I love, George, not only do I love to come and speak in churches or men's groups or women's groups or whatever, but as soon as you get on the road, you're actually speaking. You're doing God's work. I had an incredible talk today with my driver taking me to the Ronald Reagan Airport in Washington, D.C. And he was a refuge. He was born in Afghanistan, and he's back here living in America. He had to leave Afghanistan. And, you know, you're just constantly meeting all kinds of people. All kinds of people. And God puts these people in our path. The people that you should see and read in my book, Mary's Roadie, the miracles that have happened because of God in this encounter of Our Lady of the Broken is absolutely unbelievable, George. Unbelievable what has been happening.
1: When you went to the Reagan Airport, did you do your Reagan impression?
2: I should. I did see the statue, George, and I did. Well, there you go again. I've got a plane to catch. And there was the Ronald Reagan, the statue of Ron Reagan. It is so nice to be on your show, George. You are such an icon, and it has been such a pleasure just being with you, George. You are a pro, and you are literally taking me back to my glory days of radio because of your glorious, your heritage. You are unbelievable, George Norrie.
1: Well, you had fun in the St. Louis for the year you were there. Then you went to Chicago after that, right?
2: Yeah, 1 year in St. Louis. I think, George, you were the only one that listened to that radio station. And then we did nearly 30 years in Chicago. And I'll tell you what, I was so blessed to actually speak to 10 million people a week. And, you know, we all grew up together. We had kids together. We became nurses, doctors, plumbers, whatever. We grew up together. And here we are living on this planet together. And I'll tell you what, I've been blessed. I have so been blessed.
1: I told Tom how excited I was to have you on the program for a couple reasons. One, I told him, I said, he's a broadcaster. It's not like a podcast where he's going to throw a couple bad letters at you.
2: No.
1: He understands radio.
2: No. You know, I do, George. And, you know, at one time, you know, when you can't say something is when you're prone to say it. And, you know, it's so easy to swear and go south or whatever. But I really respect the art of broadcasting. You remind me of my friend Wolfman Jack.
1: Ha!
2: And think of Wolfman, what he used to do. And George, what you do, you're coast to coast. You're around the world. You are an icon, my friend.
1: We're going
2: to
1: come back with you, Kevin, and take final calls in a moment. Here's our next emerging artist, Jason Sinkhorn from Richmond, Kentucky. Move a Little Midnight is the name of the song.
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2: I thought I was safe.
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1: Next hour, biblical scholar David Jenkins joins us. He'll be back with us on Coast to Coast. We're giving you a burst of spirituality tonight. And in a moment, we'll be back with Kevin Matthews and take final calls with him. Have you signed up yet to become a Coast Insider? 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
1: And welcome back. George Norrie along with Kevin Matthews. His books, of course, are Mary's Roadie and Broken Mary. His film is called Broken Mary, the Kevin Matthews story. Kevin, why do you think this happened to you when it did?
11: I honestly think, George, it was time. I think it was time. It was time God and I got together. And I'm sure glad it happened. I really mean that. I look back at growing up as a little kid in just outside Detroit, Michigan, growing up in the time I did, you know, I'm such a little kid, and to see the Kennedy assassination, or to see Oswald shot on television, this new place called Vietnam, there were race riots and whatnot. So there was sirens outside my house, and there were screaming and sirens inside the house. And so I was a scared little Catholic back then. And by the time I got to where I'm 2011, I'm a grown man. I've gone through radio and whatnot, and I find a statue of the Virgin Mary at a dumpster. I think it was time everything started to heal. And I'm so glad that God sent me to a filthy dumpster. And it changed my life. And this statue that I have of the Virgin Mary, and I know it's touching people around the world. It was blessed by the Pope just 7 weeks ago. She's now called Our Lady of the Broken. And I'm honored to do what I do. I'm just a shepherd dog for Christ.
1: Were you born in Detroit?
11: Pontiac, north of Detroit.
1: Another
11: tough little neighborhood. We ended up moving because I would be in jail, literally. And so in the fifth grade, we moved to Rochester, and I went to middle school, Rochester Middle School, with this girl named Madonna. So the Madonna.
1: She ended up going to Wayne State, did she?
11: Yeah. She went to Adams High School, and then, you know, New York. And what, she was just on the, I don't know, she was in New York hanging out the Empire State Building or something over the weekend. So it's a strange world, George, but I'm glad I'm buckled up and in for the ride.
1: Let's go to final calls for you. Walter, truck driving in New York, east of the Rockies. Hello, Walter. Go ahead.
12: Hi, George. Hey, thank you for having me on.
1: Sure thing.
12: Hey, Kevin. How you doing?
11: Hi. Fine, thank you very much.
12: Yeah. Hey, this is so inspiring, just listen to you and listen about the Broken Mary. And I had times in my life, you know, I've been broken and was put together by God. And I had it happen about over 5 years ago. But I can tell you a story about about 20 years ago. The God put a message in my head. The message was, it's not the outside of the person that counts. It's what's inside of us. We all made the same inside, but yet we're all different on the outside. And I know there was a passage in the Bible that said that, but I never read that part. It was just a message that God put in my head when I was driving truck down south.
11: No, it's amazing how God's always been with you, always will be with you. And Just know how much you are loved. I think that's the one message that I tell people now. I said it yesterday afternoon when I was speaking in Washington, D.C. People have no idea how much they are loved. They have no idea. God is nothing but love. He is nothing but love. God doesn't send us to hell. We send ourselves. And I was on my way. And then all of a sudden, I was led to a dumpster. And I'm not saying that I can not end up in hell. But I'll tell you what, life is better. I'm not worried anymore about what's going to happen. I know as chaotic as this world is right now, I do know that God wins and Christ is returning. And I can't wait for that day to happen. I hope it's today.
1: Kevin, what does your wife, Deborah, think about all this that has happened to you?
11: Well, I love her. She converted. She became Catholic. And she took the name Bernadette, by the way. Again, no coincidence. That's over 40 years ago. You know, she really helps me. She supports me. She helps me. She makes sure that I get to all these places. And, you know, I've been blessed. Pope Leo just said it over the weekend in South America. Marriage is such a beautiful bond. And God brought me together with this woman that I've been married to for over 46 years and has given me two beautiful children and grandchildren and whatnot. Don't be afraid to get married and don't be afraid to have children. They are the answer to the world. They are the answer to the world, and they can solve a lot of these problems. And please pray for the unborn. Please pray for the unborn.
1: How did you get Pope Leo to bless the statue?
11: What had happened is Father Joshua Caswell had met, he's out of Chicago. He is head of the Canon Church that is based out of Chicago. He had visited and knows because Pope Leo is, you know, from the south side of Chicago, or there was a time when he served in that area and had heard about Broken Mary. And so when Father Josh wrote him, he said, please come to Rome. And so we were invited to come to Rome, and we did. And it happened. What's amazing, for those who are just joining us, the statue that I found by the dumpster, that is a statue of Lourdes. That is what Bernadette Soubirous saw when Mary appeared to her at the grotto in Lourdes, France. And the day we met and the statue was blessed by the Pope happened to be the day of Bernadette, which is February 16th, it's again, no coincidence that so many things have happened on Marian apparitions that have happened. And it's just, it's heartwarming because you know you're on the right trail. When the movie, for example, was released, the Broken Mary, the movie was released October 7th, which is Our Lady of the Rosary. The streaming that you can see the movie, that was released on Our Lady of Guadalupe. And Hollywood had no idea this was happening. But when you start, if you are a devoted person of Christ, you realize that these dates and these events are happening. And it's God's way of saying, I'm with you. You know, God, I wish he could just call us on a cell phone, but you've really got to take time to listen and really watch around you. And you can see that God is with you, speaking to you. All we have to do is just shut the noise off and listen.
1: Final call. God. Let's go to Ruth in Maryland. Yeah. Ruth, go ahead.
13: Hi, George and Kevin. Thank you so much for taking my call. And Kevin, this is very interesting. It's very healing for me. And I love the name, Our Lady of the Broken. That's a perfect name. But I wanted to tell you that I had a similar situation happen. I also had a miracle happen with the Mary statue. She's not as big as the one that you have. She's only 6 inches big. But she actually saved me from a fire that was in the back of my car, the back seat of my car, that I didn't even know there was a fire going on in the back seat of my car because and I didn't have any lights in the car at the time. But George knows I like to decorate the cemetery. I haven't been able to do too much lately because of my accident. But
14: I like to decorate the cemetery, and I had a little 6-inch statue of Mary that was a vase, so I couldn't really leave it at the cemetery. So I put it in the back seat of my car on the floor near the seatbelt. And then I had to give somebody a ride, and they had a bicycle, so I had to take everything out of my trunk and put it in the back seat. And I had a lot of different chemicals back there, you know, automobile chemicals, and then I had bags of clothes. So I had all that stuff in the back seat. Now, when I finally went to go home, on the way home, it was already dark, and I kept smelling something, and I thought one of the chemicals had busted open, one of the cans of brake fluid or something. And then it was getting really bad, and I couldn't hardly breathe, and then I couldn't hardly see. But I didn't realize there was a fire. It wouldn't have done me any good to pull over because I didn't have any lights. So I just drove as fast as I could the last couple of miles home. And when I got home, I looked and saw, and darn it, it wasn't I saw that it was a fire. It was just smoldering, and there was a little bit just on the, you know, carpet, and I just kind of patted it out with my fingers. And then the next day, I didn't really see it until the next day. The next day in the daylight, I came out to look at it, and the Mary statue, oh my gosh, it shrouded the fire. It was like right up against the seatbelt. It shrouded the fire so the fire wouldn't spread, because if that fire would have spread and hit those chemicals or those clothes, my whole car probably would have, you know, caught on fire and blew up. And then I kept the statue. I put it in my yard. And then miraculously, okay, it only had a little tiny bit of burn mark on the statue at the bottom of it. Her body and the whole top of her was still fine. And then I had it in my yard. And then months later, it miraculously went back to its original shape again. I mean, the burn mark disappeared. And it went back to the original shape, and I still have it to this day. It's in my yard here now.
11: Oh, great. So, well, God bless you.
1: What is it about statues, Kevin, that seem to work?
11: You know, it's not so much the statue. It's the presence of Mary. You know, I'm Catholic, so when I take the Eucharist, I literally am taking the body of Jesus Christ. And I'm spiritually, I'm physically with Jesus. I had a woman last night say, you should go to Medjugorje because Mary's there. And I said to her, Mary's with us right now. So it's a state of, I think it's your state of mind, George. What is it about statues? I love statues. We have them to remember the saints and the disciples and whatnot. And it's always a reminder that God is physically with us and spiritually with us. And if you have a devotion and a love, you are protected. I feel so blessed to be doing what I'm doing, George. And again, George, this is a real honor for me to be on your show. Me as a broadcaster for so many years, speaking to somebody that I admired for years and years and years. I mean, this is a real treat. You are a treasure.
1: Well, it's a treat to have listened to you 40 years ago, my friend.
11: I know. Here we are.
1: We're still ticking.
11: Yeah. And someday I would love to come. I want to get out to California, and I would love to take you out, and I'll bring Our Lady of the Broken. And I would love to buy you dinner, George, and just sit and talk. And you are such a beautiful human being.
1: If she winks at me, I'll freak.
11: She will. She will. I tell you, there's something about our Blessed Mother. There's something about it. It reminds me, you know, George, I tell people when I say the rosary, and the rosary to me is Mary's umbilical cord. It's how she feeds us Jesus. And I say when I recite the rosary every day, it reminds me of the time in my wedding when I danced with my mother for the last time. Oh. You know, there's something about our mother. And I want everybody to know that might not have a mother. You do in the mother of Mary, the mother of Jesus Christ. She loves you, and go to her. She just wants you to go to her son, Jesus.
1: My mother just turned 97, Kevin.
11: That is wonderful.
1: Still
11: that
1: lives,
11: is wonderful.
1: Lives in Detroit. She's doing her thing.
11: Wow. Good. Well, then she's ready for the Lions to win a Super Bowl.
1: They're getting stronger, aren't they?
11: Yeah, they sure are. So that is absolutely great that your mom is in Detroit. So she probably was listening to Ernie Harwell, and man, she had Verner's, and she had the Detroit Zoo and Woodward and Bob Seger and Alice Cooper and everybody. That was a great time. Motown, that's beautiful.
1: J.P. McCarthy, Dick Purdy.
11: Yes.
1: The Giants of Detroit.
11: Oh, my goodness. George, you're bringing back some memories, my friend.
1: Got a minute left, Kevin. Tell folks where they can get your books again and watch your film, Broken Mary.
11: You can get, if you go to my site that my wife and I take care of, it's brokenmary.com. That's brokenmary.com. And if you'd like me to come and speak, you can do that. You can, this film is being streamed everywhere. Apple TV, YouTube, Paramount Plus. And you can go to Amazon.com and Dynamic Catholic to get my books, Broken Mary and Mary's The Journey of Hope, the Kevin Matthews story. So, George Norrie, thank you so much, and God bless you, and hugs and blessings to your mother.
1: Thank you, Kevin. And do you ever ship the statue, or do you always take it with you?
11: I normally take it with me, but I will, I have no idea where the phone rings and we're up and running. So I would love to come and see you, George. And I want a tour. We're going to hit a big California. I know we're going to be doing that in the next year.
1: Keep in touch. I'm back and forth between St. Louis and LA. Kevin Matthews, it changed his life. Here's our last emerging artist. Pole Vault is the name of the group. From Garland, Texas, the day it all caved in.
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5: Exchanging strikes. I'm Ted Lindner, Fox News. Israel and Iran have traded attacks with explosions heard in at least three Iranian cities. Fox's Ashley Strohmeyer has the details.
6: Iran launching a new wave of missiles at southern Israel. This comes after Israel's military struck military targets in western and central Iran early Monday morning. Iranian state media confirms explosions in at least three cities, including Isfahan and Tehran. This comes hours after Iran launched at least four waves of missiles at Israel. Israel says they were all intercepted and vowed a powerful response. Tehran claims the attack was retaliation for Israel's deadly strike in Beirut on Sunday. Israel insists it's going after Hezbollah in Lebanon because the Iran-backed group keeps firing missiles into northern Israel.
5: President Trump has shared that Iran's strikes are certainly not going to help negotiations. Six people injured in a series of stabbings in New York City at Penn Station Sunday night. A suspect's in custody. The stabbing happening on the eve of President Trump's planned attendance at Game 3 of the NBA Finals at Madison Square Garden, directly above Penn Station. Fox's CB Cotton with more on security.
7: The president will become the first sitting U.S. commander-in-chief to attend an NBA Finals game, and fans have been told to expect airport-level security. The Knicks releasing a statement that reads in part, quote, a strict no-bag policy will be in effect, and fans should make every effort to limit personal items to an absolute minimum. Fans should expect enhanced security measures when entering Madison Square Garden, including TSA-style screening procedures. Guests are strongly encouraged to arrive at least 2 hours before tip-off to allow additional time for screening and entry.
5: The NYPD says no watch parties will be permitted outside the garden. And tomorrow morning or Monday morning, 8:30 a.m. Eastern time, the NYPD commissioner and special agent in charge of the U.S. Secret Service will be holding a security briefing. 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
5: The 79th Annual Tony Awards held at Radio City Music Hall in New York City Sunday night. Schmigadoon, an adaptation of the Apple TV series that gently mocks big, brassy Broadway shows, taking home the Tony Award for Best New Musical. The award also completing the studio EGOT achievement, which is when the producing studio wins an award in all 4 major award ceremonies. Liberation, a play about a consciousness-raising women's group in Ohio set in the 1970s, winning a Tony for Best New Play. Earlier this year, that play also won a Pulitzer Prize for drama. Elon Musk's SpaceX had to go public this week in what's expected to be the biggest IPO in history. Fox's Madeline Rivera with more.
15: SpaceX set a flat price of $135 per share. They're going to offer 555.6 million shares as the company tries to raise $75 billion. At this price tag, SpaceX would be valued at $1.8 trillion, making it one of the most valuable firms in the United States. The question of whether investors will accept SpaceX as a valuation will largely hinge on whether they believe Elon Musk can deliver on his ambitious goals, including putting AI data centers into orbit and sending humans to Mars. SpaceX reported it lost nearly $5 billion last year, even though revenue increased by 33% from the year before.
5: SpaceX also reportedly making the unusual decision to keep about 30% of its shares for individual investors. Other major companies expect to announce their own IPOs, including Anthropic and OpenAI. Multiple people have reportedly been killed and over 200 injured following a 7.8 magnitude earthquake that shook part of the southern Philippines early on Monday. Tsunami warnings were also initially issued. Power outages were reported. People were urged to get to higher ground. The epicenter of the tremor at a depth of 6.2 miles and struck about 8 miles southwest of General Santos City. I'm Ted Lindner, and this is Fox News.
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1: Faith, is it really what we think it is? 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
1: And welcome back to Coast, George Norrie with you. Biblical scholar David Jenkins with us has been driving a semi-truck for the last 34 and a half years and has been studying biblical prophecy for the last 14. David teaches his thoughts and wisdom relating to the Father. David, welcome back.
4: Oh, thank you, and I really appreciate you bringing me back on.
1: How did you get involved in biblical prophecy?
4: Well, as we discussed it on the last time we was on, I was on here, back in 2011, I was listening to a radio program, and it was coming on and was coming in or something. I was listening to your show, and they was talking about this rapture concept, and I had never heard of that. And so when I got back, I was on a lay-down run at that time. I was working for a company. I drove up to Fargo, North Dakota, stayed there during the day, drove back the next night. When I got back to town, I went right to the Christian store, got me a Bible, King James Version of the Bible, and I started looking at the scriptures and realized, okay, what people were pointing to saying there was going to be a rapture, I could see right there plain as day there was no rapture. That's what got me into it. And shortly after that, I decided I was going to read the Bible. And then when I first read it, I read something that clicked with me, that made me fear God right there. I read some things in Deuteronomy 28 that really connected with my life. And I mean, then it was just, I was hooked. I knew he was talking about my life right there. And it's just like everything lined up, and it's just like, oh my gosh, I couldn't let go. And I've just been digging in deeper ever since.
1: Were you particularly spiritual, David, before this?
4: No. And as you're going to, this is how I knew no sin before that. Before he called me to the Bible in 2011, I wouldn't even talk to you about the Bible because I didn't understand it. I didn't know anything about it. didn't make any sense to me. So if you wanted to have a conversation about it, I wouldn't talk to you about it because I was completely illiterate. I did not know anything about it. As of today, I will say this with all certainty. I'll go up against any Bible theologian, any Bible scholar in the world, and I will show him things in the King James Version of the Bible that he's never seen before, even though he's looked at it all of his life, maybe looked at it every day of his life, but he's not listening to what's being said.
1: Are you self-taught?
4: I'm taught by the Father. One-on-one, hands-on, hardcore training. Like I told y'all in the last one, the Father told me to say that in the beginning, and I said it in the beginning of the ninth book and on the beginning of the last show. I know the Bible so well, not because I've read it and this is the way I've interpreted it, because I've had to live through these lessons. I've experienced them emotionally, physically, and spiritually. I've been taught by actually going through these lessons. And what we're going to be discussing, the line of questions that I sent Tom the other day, that I said that, you know, I wanted to target toward, you're going to learn a lot of biblical witnesses on how my life lines up with the scriptures to the T.
1: Are you scared of the future?
4: No.

0: same way you treated him, he's going to do the same thing in return. He's going to say, okay, you don't want me in your life. I won't be in your life. Deal with what's coming.
1: In your latest book, Precept 8, tell me what that title means.
0: Okay, I am the firstborn. I am the first to rise from the dead. All right, when Adam and Eve got kicked out of the Garden of Eden, all right, first thing I want to say is the King James Bible is not a history book. It's a lesson book. This is stated in all nine books. There's nine books altogether. Okay, the ninth book I'll be finished with in this week, in about a week's time, I'll put it that way, okay? But in all the books, up until the seventh book, I always said the Bible is not just a history book. It's a Bible of lessons. It's in the seventh book and beyond, I started realizing it's not a history book at all. Our Father told us what was coming up, what was going to be happening in our lifetimes. That's including everything that happens with Jesus. This is what's happening in our lifetimes. I'm going to be relating to a bunch of biblical witnesses as to show everybody who I am tonight. But now I got lost. I got sidetracked. Would you ask me again, George? I'm sorry.
1: Well, we were talking about the Precept 8, the title of that book.
0: Okay, I am the firstborn. I am the first to rise from the dead. I'm sorry. Yes, I am the firstborn. I've risen from the dead. In the fifth book, there's a chapter called The Walking Dead. Walking Dead. There's nothing to do with the movie. I've not ever watched one show of The Walking Dead. Don't have any idea what it's about. I've seen previews. It's about zombies or something. That does not interest me at all. But when Adam and Eve got kicked out of the garden, God said, you will die. Well, as we know, some people live to be more than he said, man will not live to be more than 120 years old. But men after that live to be more than 120 years old. So what he meant was the world will be here for 120 years. That's the end of the world. Now, we don't know God's timeline, okay? So when I... All right, he called me to the Bible in 2011. We'll be going over this later. 2016 is when I laid down my life. That's when I entered back into the Garden of Eden. I was born out of this world, out of Egypt. I'm going to show you tonight that the whole world is covered. The whole world is Egypt. Okay, I'm going to show you tonight that Israel is not Israel. The country that is at war right now is not, I repeat, is not the Holy Land. Okay, Israel is a people. It is not a particular nation.
1: How do you think this Iran war is going to end?
0: What?
1: How do you think this Iran war is going to end?
0: Oh, that's you're jumping a little too quick, but this is what's setting up right now with the Strait of Hormuz being closed down. This is going to cause the global famines because, you know, the oil and other natural resources that go through about 25% of the goods that come through the Strait of Hormuz is been pretty well gone. It's just been pretty well dropped off the face of the earth. And there's a lot of important stuff that comes through there. A lot of people focus just on oil, but fertilizer comes through there. A lot of the stuff to make fertilizer. Okay, and there's helium, which is made, you know, we all think of party balloons and talking funny when we suck on helium and stuff. But the helium, I guess, is used a lot for computer chips. A lot of helium goes through the Strait of Hormuz. Everything we get that today that's electronic in any way, pretty much in any way, shape, or form, has some kind of computer chip in it. That helium is very important for making computer chips. So we got a lot of things that are not going through the Strait of Hormuz, which the world, the mainstream news is not telling you what's coming. All the oil experts are actually saying that here in a few weeks' time, the SPR, the Strategic Petroleum Reserves, are going to be getting to the point we can't use them anymore. They're not going to have the oil to use out of them anymore. Well, when we get to that point, what are we going to do? The demand for the product is still there. Oil is not just used to make gasoline and diesel. By the way, the United States, the oil that the United States produces is not good for making diesel. They have to import their oil from Canada.

0: 80% of it comes from Canada that they make to make diesel. Diesel is the backbone of everything throughout the globe. Diesel runs ships. Diesel runs trucks. Diesel runs construction equipment. Diesel runs a lot of things. Everybody's running into that problem where they're going to have problems making diesel. They're going to have problems making gasoline. They're going to run into problems making airplane fuel. They're going to run into problems making a lot of products. A lot of this machinery that we use to manufacture stuff, that takes lubricants of some sort. That's oil of some sort. I think we export 6.2 million barrels a day of oil. And we import 4.2. I might have my numbers backwards. I know it's like 4.2 and 6.2 import and export, one of them. But we have to import some oil from other countries in order to be able to make diesel. The oil is a global tie-in. On the eighth book, the book we're the title you're talking about, the conclusion, it is teamwork. Okay. We need everybody on the planet, and everybody on the planet needs us. Everybody, and I was telling you all in the last show, everybody makes up part of the one Son of God. Okay? Everybody carries their same spiritual cross. Doesn't matter what color, race, nationalism you are part of the one Son of God. That means everybody in Iran, all those Gulf states, everybody in Russia, everybody in China. There's nobody that is less important in God's eyes than we are. We're all equal in his eyes. James 2. There's no difference between anybody. We all bleed the same color blood. We all breathe the same air, and we all walk on the same earth. He has placed us in different parts of the earth, but that doesn't make anybody else less valuable in his eyes. They're just as valuable as you or I am. He breathed life into them just as well as he breathed life into us.
1: What about the non-believers, though, David?
0: What about them?
1: What happens to them?
0: Well, I don't, you know, that for me to say what God's going to do with them, because see, for me to say what he's going to do is not right for me to put myself as high as he is. I'm not as smart as he is. I only know what he has taught me. I'm not him. So if, you know, as far as I know, everybody, as far as I know, they're doing, maybe that's where he wants them, because whatever they did in their last life, that's where they're, you know, when they died, we all die once. Hebrews 9:28. Okay. We die once, we're judged. When we live this life, we go back up. We were judged for how we did the two greatest commandments. Love God with all of your heart, soul, and mind. The second, which is equal to the first, is love thy neighbor as thyself. They'll be judged on how they did with loving God with all of their heart, soul, and mind. They'll be judged on how they did as loving their neighbor as theirself. And they'll be sent back down here, reincarnated into someone else. Okay. And they will be done unto just as they did unto God in their last life, and they'll be done unto just as they did to others. This is how Jesus, everybody's part of the one Son of God, Colossians 4, Jesus, whose name is Justice, this is how God justifies everything. God is a spirit, so the spirit itself can't do it. To make it physically happen, everybody is a servant and or vessel of God. So if someone does something wrong, hypothetically, let's say someone raped someone in their last life. They raped a woman when she was 23 years old. In their next life, they will be 23 years old as a female, and they will be raped. Because it will be done unto you as you did unto others. Matthew 7:12. Do unto other men as you would have other men do unto you. This is the law and the prophets.
1: Are we headed down the wrong path? David, listen to me. Are we headed down the wrong path as humans?
0: No. Well, if we're seeking the Father with all of our heart, soul, and mind, and strength, you're heading down the perfect path. That's the only perfect path. We all got, and I told you all last time, we came from the stars. We got cast out of heaven. We're in hell now. We're in school. This is a school. We have to learn to seek our Father's perfect instructions in order to get out of hell. No one's getting out until they pay the very last mite. No one's getting out of hell until they pay the very last mite. For every wrongdoing you've done, for not loving God with all of your heart, soul, and mind, everything you've done wrong with not loving your neighbor as yourself. And anybody that you see or even think of can be your neighbor. I'll tell you, I don't got anything fired up in front of me. I can't think of where the parable is, but I'm going to refer to the parable where Jesus says, where the Samaritan went into the city, got beat up, and left. Was it a Samaritan? I don't remember if it was a Samaritan, but he went into the city, got beat up, and left for dead. The scriptures actually say a pastor and a Levite looked upon him, saw him, kept walking. A good Samaritan came across, come up to him, and helped him, put him in a hostel, and told him to take care of him, that he would pay up the bill when he got back. He doesn't say he knew this guy. He doesn't say anything of that. He showed a loving compassion toward this guy that got beat up, robbed, left for dead. I'm paraphrasing, of course. Okay. But he said, you know, he mentally thought to himself, look, now, how would I want to be treated if I was in this man's situation? And he treated this man accordingly. That's how we love our neighbor.
1: How much time, ourselves. David, how much time do we have as humans before everything goes down?
0: Everything is going down now. That's what the Strait of Hormuz being closed down is about. That's why I'm here. Okay, now, in the questions, you know, I was trying to get to the logic. I was trying to let everybody, I want to give biblical witness to show you that I am Jesus. On the first caller last time that called, I listened to the program a couple times because I'm subscribe to, you know, I'm a Coast to Coast member, and I listened to it, you know, and I couldn't remember the one thing that he remarked. He said there was a rapture. No, there's no rapture. He said I couldn't be Jesus because there is a rapture and all this good stuff, okay? But what we're going down that path now, what's going on in the Strait of Hormuz right now is not going to stop, okay? As you all said the beginning of your show tonight, you was talking about the stuff that's going over the Israel and Iran. You know, they're throwing missiles back and forth and so forth.
1: Nobody can come to an agreement.
0: Well, you see, this one thing that Tommy was asking me the other day, he was saying, he asked me, do you think the powers above will stop this? This is coming from the powers above. All right. See, this is why I'm here. Jesus, Hebrews 9:26, for often he must suffer since the foundation of the world. That's everybody on the planet. But once in the, you know, I'm throwing my words in there, but once in the end of the world has he appeared to put away sin by the sacrifice of himself. If he was here 2000 years ago or so, why are we here? This world would be ended because our Father explicitly said right there in John 9:26, that Jesus only appears once in the end of the world. Many believe I came here many years ago, changed my perfect Father. But yet everybody still wants to obtain his perfection, even though they don't want any perfection with him now. I can tell we're getting ready to go to commercial, so I'll hush up for a minute.
1: Stay with us, David. David Jenkins with us. We'll be back in a moment on Coast to Coast AM.
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1: We'll take your calls in a moment with David Jenkins as we talk about what's happening in the world. 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
1: And welcome back. George Norrie with David Jenkins. His website is linked up at coasttocoastam.com. David, you're writing book number 9, is that correct?
12: Yes.
1: And the topic, and that will be what, Precept 9?
12: Precept 9, The Life and Betrayal of Jesus, written by Jesus, the finished author and finisher of our faith. I got to apologize to you and your audience because I was rambunctious. Tom reminded me I need you to calm down a little bit. I got to confess, I've been driving all day. I parked the truck. I set the brakes 12 minutes before I fired up the laptop and got online. So I was a little bit rambunctious, and I was talking to the laptop. Kind of felt, didn't really feel like I was... He said it sounded like I was yelling. I wasn't trying to yell at anybody. So I'm trying to calm myself down a little bit. I'm still a little rambunctious. I've only stopped. It hasn't even been an hour since truck's been parked. So please excuse me.
1: What do you think of the devil, David?
12: As I showed in the last program, the son of perdition, Satan, the devil, the serpent, is inside of every one of us. The flesh is Satan. The flesh, if you pay attention to what the scripture says, the flesh is no good. The flesh does no good. It's the spirit, it's the soul within us. We were all cast here. God formed us out of the dirt, out of the dust of the ground. Satan was bound to the dirt, to the ground. Way paraphrasing this back in Genesis, okay, but everybody is the son of perdition. Man is the son of perdition, as one. Many, in the Old Testament, many can represent one. One can represent many people. When we all got cast out of heaven, he cast us here to hell as one, because we all transgressed his law. We all thought we could obtain our Father's perfection, even though we all thought we could obtain our Father's perfection by doing things different than his perfect ways. Well, good example I've illustrated in the books. Okay, if you got a perfect circle, got to get a circumference, I think that's what it's called, and you draw a perfect circle. If you erase one tiny millimeter out of that perfect circle, it's no longer perfect. If you add anything to that perfect circle, it's no longer perfect. So you can't add or take away anything from the scriptures. If you want to actually obtain perfection, you got to follow our Father's perfect instructions. I went through all of this stuff. You know, when he called me to the Bible in 2011, I quit celebrating. You know, I stopped eating the unclean right away because my logic was thinking, okay, if he told us not to eat unclean, this is the way I thought back in 2011. If he told us not to eat unclean, there's a reason for it. And if he's perfect, righteous, and justified, I'll go do wrong if I don't listen to him. So I can't be wrong if I listen to him. So I stopped eating the unclean. And after I finished reading the Bible the first time, as soon as I started reading it the second time, I stood up at my desk and I said, you know what, Father, you never, back then I called him God. I said, you never told us to celebrate birthdays or holidays. So I quit. I'm done. I stopped celebrating, not just for myself, for everybody. My daughter and her mother, put it that way, wouldn't talk to me for about a year after that because they thought I did
1: it. You just missed my birthday, David.
12: I don't celebrate birthdays. I will not acknowledge anybody's birthday, because celebrating birthdays, if you listen to everything in the Bible, nobody celebrates their birthdays in the Bible. Except we got a king of the Old Testament and a king in the New Testament. It talks about the birthdays. On their birthdays, what they did is they made dinner for all of their servants. In the king of the New Testament, when on his birthday, he even had the head of John. He had John beheaded because for his daughter asked her mom what she should ask. Her mom wanted the head of John. So he, for oath's sake, went and had John beheaded because that's what his daughter asked. He did for others on his birthday. Everybody today takes their birthday. Do for me on my birthdays. No, on a biblical sense, on your birthday, we're supposed to do for others. That's showing our love and our gratitude for our Father letting us live another year, because no one dies without his okay. No one is born without his okay. That's what all that's about.
1: Let's take some calls for you. They're rolling in. AC in Cleveland. AC, you're on with David Jenkins. Go ahead.
10: Hello, George, and hello, David.
12: Howdy.
10: For openers, David, you were talking about Christ was only going to appear one time. Okay,
12: yep.
10: And but the book that you talked about wasn't John where that was mentioned, and you misquoted it. It was Hebrews chapter 9, yep. Verse 27 and 28, okay? But my point
12: you're right,
10: is this,
12: you're right.
10: Okay? Jesus clearly taught a pre-tribulation rapture in no less than five places in Matthew 24 alone.
12: Okay.
10: His disciples yep. ask him, what shall be the sign of your coming? And in Matthew 24, verse 27, he said that sign would be as the lightning.
1: Assuming he's right, David, what does that mean?
12: Correct. The lightning in the sky. And on the last show we did, I had a load. I was going from the east to the west. Just as the lightning in the sky. On the load I'm on now, I'm going from the east to the west. I got a load going from Illinois over to Washington. I'm going from the east to the west. Now, the rapture. Anybody that believes you're going to be raptured, remember, we are to live by every word that proceedeth out of the mouth of God. Told y'all in the last one, I describe it in detail in the books. Okay, God the Father is the one that actually wrote the King James Bible. Okay, Ezekiel 13. Please read that chapter. Listen to what the Father is going to do to those that teach people they're going to fly away. And listen to what he's going to do to those that are taught that they're going to fly away. He's going to rip your arms off and let you fall. That's metaphorically speaking. But here's what's wrong with the rapture, okay? We are to love God with all of our heart, soul, and mind, love our neighbor as ourselves. When you go around telling everybody you're going to be raptured, you're saying God loves me more than he loves you. God thinks I'm better than you. God breathed life into them. Go to James 2. Everybody is equal in our Father's eyes. If you break one law, you break them all. If you break them all, you break one. We all are transgressors of the law. We all are his children.
1: David, what made this epiphany come to you? There was something going on in your life?
12: Yes, yes. In 2000, okay, when I was listening to your program in 2011, it was talking about the rapture. Okay, in 2009, Kathy and I just split up, and on September 12th of 2009, I tried to take my life. I drank a full bottle of tequila mixed with a full bottle of sleeping pills. This is all I talk about it in the books. Okay, well, I washed the bottle down with the last drink of tequila. I thought I was going to die, and I didn't die. Well, then when I read that in Deuteronomy 28, he said, I'll give your children to other men. You know, they were talking about the rapture. That's what got me started on the Bible. And then I read the Bible, and I read that in Deuteronomy 28. I'll give your men to be, give your children to be raised by other men. Well, Kathy, she had my fifth child. She had my only daughter. My daughter is my baby girl. And when we split up, I thought it was going to be like my four boys that I've had in previous marriages that I lost. to this day, they don't talk to me. Well, you have to read the books to understand more of that, because my first son is how I can actually say before Abraham was, I am. All right. But I tried to take my life. And then when I read that in Deuteronomy 28, that's when I was glued. I couldn't get away from the Bible.
1: You've come a long way. Cornelius in Louisiana. Go ahead, Corny.
13: Hey there, George, boy. I tell you, this has been a wild night tonight. Now, David, you have a biblical name, and I do too. And I salute AC from Cleveland, but I don't believe in the rapture, but in a different way. My question for you, because you're taking the Bible out of context, because there is a hell. It says that when the rich man went to hell and Lazarus went to heaven in Abraham's bosom, the rich man said, send somebody back to warn my four or five brothers not to come to this place. So there's a hell, and it's for all the people that are non-believers that don't believe in Jesus. So, and also I wanted to bring up this one more thing. If you look around the world, the Christians are being persecuted. Voice of the Martyrs, if you ever get that magazine, they're being persecuted all over the world. And like I said, I believe that AI is the Antichrist intelligence or the alien intelligence. So we're in the end times. So what do you think of AI and the end times? God bless you, George, and God bless America.
12: All right. First thing, we're in hell right now. When God kicked Adam and Eve out, kicked them out of the garden, he placed flames all the way around that garden. Without saying it directly, he was saying, if you want to get back into the Garden of Eden, you're going through those flames. They're spiritual flames. Anything that makes you feel anything other than perfect is a flame. The further you feel away from perfect, the hotter the flame is getting. This talked about in Daniel's, when Daniel got cast into the den, you know, with the flames, and they turned the flames up seven times hotter than they're supposed to be, but he didn't get burned. Okay, I've been in those flames for a long time going through these lessons, and I still got all the hair on my head. I still got a full beard. I'm not getting scorched. Same thing. Okay, I've been having to go through those flames. I went through those flames. I'm living back in the Garden of Eden right now. I listen to the Father's instructions. I do not let my imagination tell me, okay, I can go have me pork chops or I can go celebrate birthdays and holidays. The Father, in the seventh book, the Father literally had me say, that's why I'm back in the Garden of Eden, because I refuse to do what man does. Now, I've got wound up on that one. You had a two-part question. I don't remember the other one, Cornelius.
1: That's okay. We'll take another call, then a break. Jeremy in North Dakota. Go ahead, Jeremy.
14: Hello, I have a question.
1: Go for it.
14: Why do most of the Christian-believing faiths disregard the keeping the seventh-day Sabbath?
12: Because they don't live, that they haven't been reborn yet. Okay, the true Sabbath is actually when I break this down in, I'm sorry, I'm probably getting a little loud. In the first, I break down the first, in the first book, the day actually begins when the light from the previous day ends. So the actual Sabbath actually begins Friday evening, goes till Saturday evening is actually when the Sabbath is. But, and I used to obey the Sabbath, and I show this before I wrote the, even after I wrote the first book, for about a year, till I laid down my life in 2016, okay, but the Sabbath is, people still, they haven't been reborn yet. They're still, they haven't went through the process or the grades, because the King James Bible is our lesson book. All, it's like we're all in school. We're made in their image, in their likeness. Everything they talk about in the heavens, we have here on earth. Okay. So we're in school. That's what the King James Bible is. That's our school book. All 12 grades are in that. I've graduated. Now I'm reborn. I'm the firstborn. I'm the first one to do this. Now I share this knowledge with you all for all this. This, anybody that doesn't have an understanding of our Father, who he is, what he's doing, why he's doing what he's doing, will remain in the congregation of the dead. That talked about in the book of Proverbs.
1: David, who found you? Who found you after you took a bottle of sleeping pills?
12: my ex, my daughter's mother. And that was a weird thing, too. You know, miraculous things happen. I know this because, you know, I remember the night I drank, when I washed down the pills with the Kathy was coming by throughout the day. And I talk about this in the books, but Kathy was coming by because I was telling her I was going to end my life that night. You know, she seen me buy the tequila. She knew I had the sleeping pills and so forth. And when she kept coming by periodically through the day, I started drinking that tequila in the afternoon. I drank it all. You know, I didn't drink it like in 5 minutes. It took me all day to drink it. It was a full bottle. And, you know, she kept come checking in on me a few times during the day. And then she come over. The last time she came over, I distinctly remember locking the door, walking back over to my computer. At that time, Christian Mingle had video chats, and everybody on that video chat could see it. And, you know, I told everybody what I was going to do. And right there in the chat room, I took the pills. I took the whole bottle. I guess there was one bottle, one pill left when I got back from the hospital.
1: Well, you're lucky you're still alive. Back in a moment on Coast to Coast AM.
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4: Tensions on the rise. I'm Sue Guzman, Fox News. Sirens sounding in Israel after a new round of missiles were fired by Iran.
5: Even though we heard the president tell Fox that we were potentially just days away from securing a deal, that now all of that might be in jeopardy. We've heard the president say that negotiators are getting closer, and he's underscored some of his hard lines that Iran cannot have a nuclear weapon and that Iran cannot be able to have language in that deal that would allow them to, in the future, potentially buy a weapon. We've also heard the president push back, saying this is not an endless war. It comes as the war has now stretched into the 100-day mark. So there is a lot of pressure from Democrats saying this needs to come to an end. There's simply too much strain on the American public when it comes to gas prices and the overall impact on the economy.
4: And Fox's Alex Hogan reporting, the IDF announcing it struck Iranian military targets in western and central Iran, and President Trump Sunday expressing concerns these strikes could jeopardize peace talks. Mass stabbing at New York's Penn Station, leaving six people injured, others scrambling for their lives. The latest from Fox's Meredith Gorman.
6: It's coming less than a day before President Trump is set to attend Game 3 of the NBA Finals at Madison Square Garden, directly above Penn Station. Now, FDNY says a suspect was taken into custody at the scene, but have not yet released details about what led up to the stabbings. The scene of people being removed on stretchers, weighing heavily on those who saw it tonight.
4: Five people are dead, 14 injured in Ukraine's southeastern Zaporizhia region after a Russian attack. This comes after Ukraine's leader, Volodymyr Zelensky, and the leaders of the UK, France, and Germany met in London on Sunday, discussing what they call the urgent need to scale up Ukraine's air defenses. 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
4: Police are still searching for suspects behind a mass shooting at an Ohio festival Saturday night.
10: The fun suddenly turning to people of all ages running and scrambling for cover at the iconic Old West End Festival. And many were helping any of the 12 victims that they could. We know two of those shooting victims are fighting for their life in critical condition. And people who were there are shocked. Police are still searching for at least two suspects who they say were probably shooting at each other. Investigators are currently combing through all the evidence, and one seasoned lieutenant says this is some of the worst violence he's seen.
4: Fox's Madison Scarpino reporting. At least 16 people are dead, more than 200 injured from a 7.8 magnitude earthquake that struck in the southern Philippines early Monday. This was the strongest quake to hit the Philippines so far this year. It sparked a tsunami and collapsed multiple structures. And China's leader is in North Korea for a rare foreign visit.
11: Xi Jinping's two-day trip to North Korea, which begins today, underscores how important he believes it is for China to have influence in the secretive state. It's Xi's first foreign trip of the year and his first to Pyongyang since 2019. China's foreign ministry says he'll talk to Kim Jong-un about bilateral relations and issues of common concern. China's been trying to restore its traditional strong links with North Korea. A combination of the coronavirus pandemic and the war in Ukraine has seen the North Koreans develop closer relations with Russia. Jonathan Savage, Fox News.
4: Still no suspects in custody following a shooting in Kansas City, Missouri that left 9 people injured Saturday. The shots ringing out just 4 miles away from England's World Cup base and just days before the massive soccer tournament is set to kick off in New Jersey this Thursday. The 79th annual Tony Awards were held at Radio City Music Hall in New York City Sunday night, and Schmigadoon took home the Tony for Best New Musical. I'm Sue Guzman. This is Fox News.
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1: And welcome back, George Norrie, along with David Jenkins, as we talk about spirituality and your calls. David, what do you think happened at the Garden of Eden?
5: Okay, the Garden of Eden is not a physical place. Like I said, the Bible is a book of lessons, what we're supposed to learn from the Garden of Eden. You know, the Garden of Eden is when you're walking in the straight and narrow path. Remember, the gate to eternity is straight. The pathway to eternity is straight and narrow. The path to destruction is wide and broad, and many be there that follow that path. Okay. The Garden of Eden is not a physical place. It's within you, like the Word of God is within you. It's not physical, like just like Noah, the days of Noah. There's so many things that we can learn from that that's expressed in this book that you introduced the title to tonight. We start talking about the days of Noah in a lot of the books, but Noah's Ark never happened. Now think about this, okay? If Noah's Ark actually happened, there's certain animals that only grow in the northern hemisphere. There's certain animals that only grow in the southern hemisphere. How would if he got every animal? Did you know? And I pointed this out in the last episode that God instructed seven of the clean animals to be on the ark, two of the unclean animals. You have to actually pay attention to everything that's being said. In Genesis, when it first talks about, it's like Genesis 7, I think it says, where God says, take seven of the clean animals, two of the unclean animals. But then it's like in Genesis 6, I think he says, take two of every animal. But if you don't listen to everything, you'll miss where he says, take seven of the clean. He's trying to tell us there's a reason. Are we going to listen to his instructions? Now, think about this. When we die and we go back up into his house, if we're not willing to adhere to what he's saying now, why would we be willing to adhere what he's saying there? He would have to kick us out of his house again. Like I said, we're in school. So the Garden of Eden was never an actual physical place, but we're supposed to learn from that. What I learned from it and what I started, I think I spoke it out in the first book. What did Adam do when God approached him and asked him why he ate of the fruit? He said, the woman you gave me of the fruit, so I ate of it. So he blamed it on God and he blamed it on Eve. That's why he ate the fruit. Instead of saying, I'm sorry, I won't do it again, I repent. Eve, when he approached Eve, she said, the serpent beguiled me. She wouldn't

0: I can get in the traffic. I need to go. That's him parting the Red Sea right there. We all carry red blood. That's the Red Sea.
1: Let's go to the phones for you, David. They're lining up. Eric, truck driving in Indiana. Welcome to the show. Hello, Eric.
2: Hello, George. Hey, I got a question for your guest there. He said that he don't celebrate birthdays, right?
1: Yes.
0: Correct.
2: Well, then how do you not celebrate the birth of Christ?
0: Okay, are you ready for this? Nowhere in the Bible are we told the birth of anybody. We're not told the birthday of anyone. Yes, we're told of certain people begot certain child when they were certain so many years old. But we're never told someone was born on the seventh day of the eighth month of this year. We're never told that. God doesn't want us to celebrate birthdays. So when people celebrate birthdays, holidays, okay, man-made holidays, they're adding to what God didn't tell them to do. Well, I said that wrong. They're adding to what he said to do. He gave us a list of holy days that we need to try to obey. Well, I used to, okay? But he never told us to celebrate birthdays. If everybody's part of the Son of God, if everybody's Jesus, everybody's part of the one Son of God, that means every day of the year is his birthday. So then we should be giving gifts to everybody every day of the year. Can't happen.
1: How much have you changed, David?
0: What?
1: How much have you changed?
0: What do you mean, changed?
1: This has changed your life. How much of it has changed you?
0: Well, I was driving truck when he called me to the Bible. I'm driving truck still. But now, let me reiterate that. Now, things are getting ready to change because I am moving. Because I'm moving to another country because I can't finish fulfilling the scriptures here. I fulfilled many things described in the books, and I wanted to describe some of them tonight. But I fulfilled many things, such as the fasting for 40 days and 40 nights and so forth. But I'm moving to another country, and that's coming across pretty soon. That's where I'm going to be so that I can do the things like when you read the scriptures that you read of Jesus, the things that he did, you think that he did. Those are the things that I am going to be doing if I haven't done them already, such as calming the waves down. Going, I call it island hopping, getting on one boat, going from one piece of land to another piece of land, walking on water. I can do that here in the United States. So the Father's actually caused a woman to be the hook in my jaw, and I'm actually moving to another country. That's where I'm going to fulfill the rest of the scriptures, the fasting of 40 days and so forth.
1: What country are you moving to? Can you announce that?
0: Philippines.
1: They just had an earthquake today.
0: Yeah, 7.8.
1: Huge.
0: I know.
1: Next, let's go to Suzanne in Minneapolis.
0: I kind of want to... Huh?
1: Go ahead, Suze.
3: Hi, George. Hi, David. I just wanted to let
0: howdy.
3: I have a strong belief in God, but I believe that religion was given to us so we can learn to accept each other for being different. I think that if you believe in a different religion, as long as you're not hurting anybody, it's right. It's the right religion for you. I don't believe that there's any wrong religion. It's just about love and accepting everybody for the way they are.
1: Your thoughts, David?
0: That's loving your neighbor as yourself. You don't want people looking down on you, so you don't look down on others. Doesn't matter who they are. You look at them as a fellow brethren, because that's what they are. Whether it's brother or sister, woman, man, doesn't matter what color, race, nationalism, they bleed the same blood, they breathe the same air. You're right. We don't do bad unto others. That's walking down a righteous path, but still we still want to understand why the Father is doing this. And that's where we have to understand why we got cast out of heaven in the first place, why we're here in hell right now. It's the only way we're getting out of hell. No. So, I mean, but yeah, what you're saying is right. You know, we don't look down on anyone because

0: They're the same. They're no different than we are. We are all equal in our Father's eyes. Every one of us is one of His children.
1: Let's go to Ted, truck driving in Oklahoma City. You got a lot of truck drivers calling, David. Go ahead, Ted.
2: Oh, yeah, heading westbound. Good morning, George and David.
0: Morning.
2: And to all my brothers and sisters listening on the radio out there, it's hard to know what to believe in, especially when our textbooks were written by guys like Robert Maxwell. But I'm recently under the impression that the pilgrims came to this great country of ours to escape religious persecution. And I believe it was during the time of King James. I was hoping your guest could elaborate on that a little bit.
1: Well, let's find out. David, can you?
0: Okay, well, not really, because I'm a high school dropout. I'm the foolishness of this world that God is using to show the wise and prudent the truth. Okay, I'm a high school dropout. I was never a history buff. The only thing I know about is the King James Bible. So when we're talking about pilgrims, I really don't know that much about other than what a little bit of things I've seen on TV or something over the years. But I really don't know that much about pilgrimage. Sorry about that. It's just all my knowledge is about the King James Bible and our Heavenly Father.
1: King Harold hosted a birthday banquet in Matthew chapter 14:6. Do you know anything about that?
0: Okay, King Harold is the one that had John beheaded on his birthday. He made dinner for all of his servants, but he also had John beheaded because his daughter's mother wanted the head of John, but her daughter, she told her daughter to ask for that for her birthday. So King Harold did it for the oath's sake. See, it's about doing for others. It's not about having others do for you. It's about doing for others. We're never told to celebrate birthdays in the Bible. King James.
1: Let's go to Greg, Remsen, New York. Gregory, go ahead.
3: Hi, everybody. David, I was wondering, is there any real good proof of disclosure in the Bible? Or like I've read Ezekiel, but is there other places? What's your opinion on that? Thank you very much for my question.
1: Talking about UFO disclosure, David.
0: No, there are aliens, and as far as the Bible actually talking about that, no, I don't see that in there. I don't hear that in there. I believe, I think I would be foolish to think that we're the only planet. I honestly think everybody has their own different rules, judgments, testimonies, ordinances, and commandments. Nobody has the same two commandments. Everybody's got their own role to fulfill. Okay, so I do believe some people have roles to fulfill that actually maybe when this world ends, people are going to be, my terms, because I'm a truck driver, are going to be dispatched to different planets. So I believe there's other planets out here, different kinds of life beings on other planets, but that's not for us to know while we're here.
1: Let's go to Mike in Fairbanks, Alaska. Welcome to the show, Michael. Go ahead.
4: Yes, good evening, Mr. Norrie and David. Thank you for putting me on, George. David, I think you're seriously misguided, my friend. Margaret MacDonald, you're right about the rapture. Margaret MacDonald, a bedridden teenager, invented it in 1830. Three preachers, John Darby, Ed Irving, and John Poussey, carried on the hoax. And but God said to Adam, who told you about your nakedness? That was his first question. Well, no, a second. His first one was, where are you? And the whole thing about Eden, Adam and Eve were not the father and mother of all civilization. Adam and Eve, when they took of the tree of the fruit of life, what that meant was, the beguiling and cunning Satan, he had an affair with Eve and Adam. And God was so furious, he put the fires up, and then he said he would put enmity between Eve's seed and Satan's seed. And what that means is he made enemies between Cain and Abel. Cain and Abel were born. Now, the people, on the eighth day, all of mankind was created. And I absolutely believe in Noah's flood. I believe in Pangaea. The world was one. There was four rivers coming out of Eden. One was the Pishon, and it supplied the gold, God's gold. And I absolutely do not believe in outer space aliens. I mean, how can you deny, in a right way, evolution? Evolution is a hoax. Absolutely nothing. If evolution was real, you would see chaos of creation. You'd see man-beasts with tails. You'd see creatures walking with a half-human, half-animal. It's all part of Satan's plan. Outer space life is it's not there. The firmament, what you're seeing on these comets and asteroids is the remnants of the firmament that God dropped. There's no such thing as outer space. There's only emptiness, infinity, and radiation. We've been lied to about going to the moon, going to the outer space. I mean, this last trip on April Fool's Day, they said this is the first time we went around to the dark side of the moon to get back up. So the whole thing's a hoax. Adam and Eve did not create all of creation. There were no, and Pangaea was one continent. But I've talked enough, you guys. Thank you, and I'll take your answer off air.
1: That's a lot there, David.
0: Yeah, there's a lot there. You know, evolution, no, I don't believe in that at all either, okay? But when you're talking about Satan had an affair with Adam and Eve, okay, see, now you're getting that information somewhere other than the King James Bible. Remember, we are to live by every word that proceedeth out of the mouth of God. Not by every word that you read, that everybody else has wrote about God. And I know that's kind of contrary about the books that I've written, because I've written them, all right? You know, I wrote about God, okay? But you're listening to your imagination. Once you start straying off into other books, you start reading other books that say this is what the Bible's actually saying. So you got to actually match up and see if what you're hearing is actually what the King James Bible is actually saying. Nowhere in the Bible does it say Satan had an affair with Adam and Satan had an affair. No, the serpent beguiled. But we are to seek God with all of our heart, soul, and mind. We're supposed to seek his instructions. We learn. He teaches us a little bit, precept upon precept, line upon line, a little bit here and a little bit there. We got to absorb what he's teaching us at a slow pace.
1: David, we'll come back and take final calls with you in just a moment on Coast to Coast AM.
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1: And welcome back. David Jenkins with us, our final segment with him, his book. David, where are your books available at? Where can people get them?
10: As of right now, the only place you can get them is on my website, davidofpsalm89.com. That was temporarily unavailable. I changed websites, tried charging people for them. That was a big no-no. I got chastised for it. Father said, no, you're not charging for them. So the book's on my, the only way you can get them, they're right. The website just got fired back up this weekend after Tom called me Friday. You know, I called the developers and I said, I need the free books put back on the website. He actually got this website fired back up. I don't know if it was yesterday sometime or today, but he got it fired back up and you can download all the books for free.
1: For free? That's fantastic.
10: Except the ninth.
1: All right, let's go back to calls. First-time caller John with us in Spokane, Washington. Hi, John.
11: Hi, George. Nice talking to you.
1: You too, sir.
11: David Jenkins is very entertaining to listen to, but I'm afraid he's spiritualizing the scriptures. In other words, he's making up their meaning. And if you allow people to spiritualize the scriptures that way, they can make the scriptures say anything. And I wanted to specifically call him to task when he claims that he is Jesus, because in Matthew 24, verses 4 and 5, it says, take heed that no man deceive you, for many shall come in my name, saying, I am Christ. And he called himself Jesus. And believe me, when Jesus returns, it will be like the lightning flashing across the sky. It won't be a man driving a truck and walking to and fro.
1: All right, let's get his thoughts on it. Go ahead, David.
10: Thank you for bringing that right up. You led me in the direction I wanted to go. Habakkuk 1:5, Acts 13:41, God is working the works that no man will believe, even though a man declare it unto you. Okay, as for me being Jesus, all right, when March 28th, Good Friday, 1986, I was in a car accident Friday afternoon in a coma for 3 days, 3 nights. Matthew 12, 38 through 41. This wicked and adulterous generation seeketh after a sign, but the only sign they'll be given will be the sign of Jonas. Jonas was in the belly of the whale for 3 days and 3 nights. So shall the Son of Man be in the belly of the earth for 3 days and 3 nights. Behold, a greater than Jonas is here. That is the name of the second book that I wrote. Okay. Now, Jesus. All right. I give you that right there. Now, I had that car accident, Good Friday, March 28th, 1986. On March 8th, 2016, is when I walked out into the wilderness, gave everything away. I walked out into the wilderness to lay down my life. I thought it was going to be a physical death. Now, you go to Luke 3 and you learn that Jesus was about 30 years old when he was baptized. Let me remind everyone, March 28th, 1986, I was in a coma for 3 days, three days and 3 nights. March 8th, 2016, 20 days shy of 30 years later, is when I walked out into the wilderness. I refer to this as the baptism of the Holy Ghost in many of the books. Okay. Yes. King James Bible was published in 1611. God the Father called me to the Bible in 2011. There are 400 years between the Old Testament and the New Testament, or better said, 400 years in the Old Testament in the time of Jesus. There are 400 years between the time the publication of the King James Bible and 400 years till the time of me. There are four. I am Jesus. Matthew, John 6:27. Labor not for the meat that perish, but rather labor for the meat the Son of Man giveth to you. I'm paraphrasing. For God the Father, in Him God the Father have sealed. I ask you, the books are free. Go to the fourth book. Jesus is here. In the beginning of the book, you're going to see a picture of me. There's a cross on my forehead. I did not put it there. It showed up in the latter part of 2014. I didn't put it there. I am sealed. These books will lead you to the Father. They'll get you on the back path, give you an understanding of the Father. I am the author of our salvation. Hebrews 5:9-9. Though he were a son, he learned obedience through the things he suffered. Being made perfect, he became the author of our salvation. There are 9 books written. There will be another one written, I'm sure, when I get over to the Philippines. I'm sure there will be another one written.
1: All right, let's go to texts and tweets. Tom, what do you have for David?
2: Hey, David, John in Kansas City says, I just heard George Norrie cite King Herod's birthday banquet in Matthew 14:6. So clearly they did celebrate birthdays. How do you explain this?
10: Okay, pay attention to what on his birthday. Pay attention to what's being done. On his birthday, he made dinner for all of his servants. On his birthday, he told his daughter, what do you wish that I give you? She didn't know. She went to her mom. Her mom told her to ask for the head of John. And he had John beheaded for the oath's sake. That's the celebration he did for others. That's what we are supposed to learn from it. Remember, the Bible, the King James Bible, is a book of lessons we are to learn from. It was written by our Father. He wrote it that way, so that certain way that we could learn it, precept upon precept, line upon line. That's why the books are precept 1, precept 2, precept 3. Each book, you all get to go through the lessons with me, but you all don't have the time that it's taken me. The last 15 years I've been doing this, you all don't have the time to go through everything I did. So you all get to go faster. You all get to read the books, and you all start to get an understanding by reading the books, because every book refers to the King James Bible. You'll be grabbing a hold of our Father's hand, and I do show what the Father's hand is in the 9th book. When you grab a hold of his hand and you start seeking his perfect instructions, he's going to grab a hold of your hand likewise, and he's going to guide you through what's coming. That's what makes me the author of our salvation.
1: Adam in Mississippi. Go for it, Adam.
12: Hey, my question is, what do you think about John 10:18, and what do you think about Matthew 6:24?
1: I've had no idea what they are. How about you, David?
10: No, I don't have any scriptures in front of me or nothing of the sort. You know, so I know the Bible very well, but I can't pinpoint. I would have to Google those and see what do these verses say.
1: Want to give us a paraphrase, Adam?
12: The first verse, no man taketh it from me, but I lay it down of myself. Jesus said this. I have power to lay it down, and I have power to take it again. This commandment I have received of my Father. The second verse, no man can serve two masters, for either he will hate the one and love the other, or else he will hold to the one and despise the other. Ye cannot serve God and mammon.
1: Take one of those, okay. David. Go ahead.
10: All right. Laying down my life. No man, I have the power to lay down my life and take it again. That's exactly what I'm getting ready to do. I'm moving to another country that I am laying down my life here, and I'm taking it up again in another country.
1: Are you going to drive?
10: I don't know how.
1: Are you going to drive a truck into the Philippines?
10: No. I'm actually right now. There's a woman and I, we're setting up a store, and we're going to be running a beauty salon and a massage parlor.
1: And
10: I'm laying down my life and taking it again.
1: Pardon? And you're going to continue your biblical studies?
10: Oh, yeah. I expect I'll write another book once I get over there. And I'm finishing up the 9th book. Now, let me add on that. On my website, David O'Salm 89, the free manuscript will be on the website probably within 2 or 3 weeks, as quickly as he put them on the website for me here. So I guess the free ninth book will be on there in 2 or 3 weeks. None of the books can be purchased at this time. We got to go through all the ISBN numbers and all that stuff to get that done right to where people can purchase them if they want to purchase that physical book. But right now, and they'll always stay free even when they get it set up where you can buy them. The free manuscript will always be an option for everybody. And if I may, George, I want to plug my YouTube channel.
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10: All caps, The Jinx, one word, The Jinx 1000. THEJENKS 1000, the number 1000.
1: You got it. Thanks, David. David Jenkins, his last book is called Precept 8. I am the firstborn. I am the first to raise from the dead. Fascinating discussion. We had a lot of people upset, but fascinating indeed. And of course, for you, we always end our first Sunday night program with something very special. Here you go.

Chilling Song, Michael Cosio, Tom Danheiser, Dan Galante, Sue Tricus, Lex Lonehood, Sean Laudasur, Alec Fernandez, Stephanie Smith, Tim Banal, George Knapp, and Richard Serrett. I'm George Norrie, somewhere out there on Coast to Coast AM. We'll see you on our next edition. Until then, be safe, everyone.

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5: Tensions rising once again. I'm Ted Lindner, Fox News. A new danger point for the Middle East as Israel and Iran are trading fire. Fox's Jonathan Savage has the latest.
6: This is the first serious exchange of fire in 2 months. Israel's launched further strikes on central and western Iran in response to a barrage of Iranian missiles. Explosions have been heard in northern and central Israel, where Iran's Revolutionary Guard says it's targeted 2 military bases. The Iranians say their attacks are the beginning of a full week of continuous strikes. They follow Israel targeting Hezbollah in Beirut, Lebanon. President Trump had urged Israel not to attack Iran, saying yesterday he was going to call Israel's Benjamin Netanyahu and tell him not to retaliate. Jonathan Savage, Fox News.
5: President Trump urging Iran to get back to the negotiation table and make a deal. 6 people injured in a series of stabbings in New York City at Penn Station Sunday night. A suspect now in custody. The stabbing happening on the eve of President Trump's planned attendance at Game 3 of the NBA Finals at Madison Square Garden upstairs directly above Penn Station. Fox's C.B. Cotton with more on security.
7: The president will become the first sitting U.S. commander-in-chief to attend an NBA Finals game, and fans have been told to expect airport-level security. The Knicks releasing a statement that reads in part, quote, "A strict no-bag policy will be in effect, and fans should make every effort to limit personal items to an absolute minimum. Fans should expect enhanced security measures when entering Madison Square Garden, including TSA-style screening procedures. Guests are strongly encouraged to arrive at least 2 hours before tip-off to allow additional time for screening and entry."
5: The NYPD says no watch parties will be permitted outside the garden during or after the game on Monday night. The NYPD commissioner and special agent in charge of the U.S. Secret Service are going to be holding a press conference at 8:30 Eastern Time later this morning. 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
5: The 79th Annual Tony Awards held at Radio City Music Hall in New York City Sunday night, honoring the best performances in Broadway productions. One of the Tony Awards given out, best performance by an actress in a leading role in a musical.
20: And the Tony Award goes to... Oh, I'm nervous. Casey Levy.
5: The sound courtesy of Tony Award Productions, Sundare Entertainment, and CBS. Schmigadoon, an adaptation of the Apple TV series that gently mocks big, brassy Broadway shows, took home the Tony Award for Best New Musical. The award also completes the studio EGOT achievement, which is when the producing studio wins an award in all four major award ceremonies. At least 16 people dead following a strong earthquake that struck the southern part of the Philippines. Fox's Ashley Strohmeyer with more.
21: A powerful 7.8 magnitude earthquake has caused death and destruction across the Philippines. So far, officials say at least 200 are hurt. Right now, rescue crews are focusing their efforts on General Santos City. That is where people are reportedly trapped after multiple buildings collapsed. The quake has since triggered 138 aftershocks. Meantime, a tsunami alert is in effect for parts of the Philippines. Officials say waves could reach up to 3 feet above the tide levels there. Residents in coastal areas are being urged to move to higher ground.
5: And the Pacific Tsunami Warning Center said the threat of a tsunami had largely passed hours after the tremor struck. And a Palestinian man reportedly under arrest in Greece on suspicion of planning terrorist attacks and being a member of the Palestinian terror group Hamas. Police say the 37-year-old man, an electrician living for about a year in the area, also under investigation for traveling abroad to undergo training with the militant group. I'm Ted Lindner. And this is Fox News.
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23: On this Monday, June 8th, glad you could be with us. Here's what we have for you this hour.
24: Israel and Iran have targeted each other for the first time since an April ceasefire. Oil prices jumped on the news.
23: Authorities in Ohio are looking for two gunmen who injured 12 people while shooting at each other during a festival in Toledo.
24: Late returns are benefiting liberals in the Los Angeles mayoral primary, with a city council member jumping to second place.
23: And are delivery drivers getting the full tip from their customers.
2: Increasingly, we're seeing some of these drivers talk to the people they're delivering to, right? And one of the things they realize sometimes is that, you know, say the customers tip them $10 and they've only received $5 on their end, right? So the next question is, what's happened?
23: Alex Bitter at Business Insider on DoorDash and Walmart recently settling claims that they didn't always pass along tips to drivers. A ceasefire in the Middle East is once again teetering on the brink after Israel and Iran exchanged attacks that lasted into this morning. The wave of attacks began with an Israeli strike on Beirut amid renewed fighting with Hezbollah, the terrorist group supported by Iran. Iran fired multiple missiles in several waves of attacks. Then Israel said its air force struck military targets in central and western Iran in response. Israel also said it struck a petrochemical complex in Mashhad, southwestern Iran. More on that in a moment. President Trump on NBC's Meet the Press on the U.S. conflict with Iran.
14: I had to stop a country, very powerful, very dangerous country, from having a nuclear weapon because they'd use it. They'd blow up the world. They'd blow up the Middle East. They'd blow up Israel. They'd come here. They'd blow up Europe. They're nuts, okay? They're crazy people.
23: Earlier today, Israel sounded alarms of multiple new waves of missiles launched from Iran and said it had intercepted a ballistic missile launched by Houthi terrorists in Yemen. No major injuries were reported in the attacks from Yemen or Iran. Oil prices spiked on the latest developments in the Middle East. Investors sent Brent crude futures higher by more than $4 today to around $97 a barrel. That's a jump of more than 4%. Here's this morning's Mike Gavin.
15: Israel said earlier today that its military struck a petrochemical plant in Iran's southwest. That's despite President Trump reportedly telling Israel to refrain from further attacks. In the first hit on an energy site inside Iran since the April 8th ceasefire, Israel said it struck targets at the Mashhad Energy Complex. The Karun Petrochemical Company, under U.S. sanctions as a source of funds for the Iranian military, was hit and damaged. Today's gains in oil erased Friday's losses when prices fell on the hopes of a de-escalation in the conflict between the U.S. and Iran.
23: Thank you, Mike. Oil prices have climbed just under 60% since the start of the war in late February, but remained below the highs marked in March when Brent reached nearly $120 per barrel. Police in Northwest Ohio are looking for two gunmen who wounded 12 people near a summer festival in Toledo while apparently aiming for each other. Authorities say all 12 victims were in stable condition and were improving, and that no arrests have been made. Gunfire erupted just after 5:30 in the afternoon Saturday near the Old West End Festival in Toledo from at least two shooters. Deputy Police Chief Joseph Heffernan said the oldest victim is 61, the youngest is 14.
16: There was at least two shooters. I think they were probably shooting at each other. What ended up happening was 12 people were struck with bullets.
23: There were several hundred people at the festival at the time. The annual two-day event is a beloved tradition in Toledo. It features live music, food markets, a beer garden, and events for kids. It's considered a regional kickoff to summer. There were extra police officers on duty for the festival and a large number of off-duty police working for the festival itself. Yesterday's festivities were canceled. It's 11 minutes now after the hour. On This Morning, America's First News.
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23: Thanks for joining us. If you've missed anything from today's show, there's an easy way to catch up. All you have to do is tell Alexa, Siri, or Google to play This Morning with Gordon Deal. After establishing dominance as the undisputed head of the Republican Party, President Trump has recently run into a string of losses ranging from the Iran war to his first major electoral loss of the cycle. How meaningful are these? Insight from Mabinti.

0: for a lame duck president in what appears to be a challenging midterm environment.
1: Yeah, what it basically shows is that as we are moving through the primary cycle, Republicans who've made it through are more willing to buck Trump. And especially as we get closer to the midterms, the GOP is trying to defend control of the House and the Senate. And it shows that they're willing to go against Trump because they know, one, they've made it through the primary season, their seat is safe. But two, it shows that they understand that their needs for winning re-election, you know, focusing on the economy, might not be what Trump is focusing on. And so they're, you know, they've been trying to do this behind the scenes, and now it's sort of spilling out into public.
0: We're speaking with Mabinti Qureshi, White House reporter at the Washington Examiner. The story is called Trump Faces a String of Losses After Riding High Over the GOP. So you bring up an interesting point here. For Republican lawmakers seeking re-election, do they get to take to their campaigns a win-it-all-cost approach with President Trump's blessing, even if it means going against him once primary season is done?
1: Okay, so here's where it gets very complicated, because Trump does not like defiance. So they are walking a very tight rope, because they basically need to appease the people in their districts, their people in their states, without going too hard against Trump. Like we've seen, I don't want to make it seem like Trump is on a losing streak completely, because he was able to push out Senator Bill Cassidy, Senator John Cornyn, Congressman Thomas Massie, right? Like if you get on his bad side, he will come after you. But also Republicans understand that some of the things that Trump is doing is not helpful to continuing their majority in the Senate and in the House, right? Like the slush fund, as Democrats have branded it, has been completely unpopular with the American public, right? Like people don't want taxpayer money going to people who assaulted law enforcement, which is part of the reason why Republicans really don't want that in the reconciliation bill. And that is because they recognize that's not going to help them as they're campaigning through the summer into the midterms, right? And that sort of, I don't want to make it seem like every single Republican was against it, but there are enough Republicans where it would be hard for Trump to start targeting them.
0: Yeah.
1: But, you know, and so they're walking a tightrope. And so I mentioned Cassidy and Cornyn, and there's, you know, Tom Tillis in North Carolina. You know, they're not going to be in Congress next year. So they actually have more rope to buck Trump, because it doesn't really matter for them. You know, they're already leaving. So on the one hand, some Republicans need to walk a tightrope. On the other hand, some of them are more free to do what they want, which complicates Trump's hold over the GOP.
0: Thanks, Mabinti. Mabinti Qureshi, White House reporter at the Washington Examiner. 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
2: And now, the three big things you need to know. Number one.
3: Israel and Iran have exchanged fire this morning, putting its already fragile ceasefire in jeopardy. President Trump on NBC on how much ammunition Iran's military has left.
4: They have some missiles, they have some drones. I would say, percentage-wise, maybe 21-22% of their missiles. It's a lot of missiles, but it's not what it was when we first attacked.
3: The attacks mark the first time Iran and Israel have targeted each other since a ceasefire brokered by the U.S. went into effect in early April.
2: Number two.
3: Oil prices have jumped by more than $4 this morning, with investors spooked by fresh Israeli strikes on Iran, as well as renewed attacks on Lebanon a day earlier. Israel said it hit a petrochemical plant in Iran's southwest earlier this morning, along with strikes elsewhere on military targets.
2: Number 3.
3: A Ring camera alert ended

0: deafening gunfire when a Woodstock, Georgia homeowner confronted an armed car thief inside his truck. Cherokee County Captain Jay Baker said home security footage showed two suspects were roaming the neighborhood in search of weapons.
1: A lot of people leave their doors unlocked here in Cherokee County, and a lot of times they have guns in their car. So I think they perfectly target our area because they're looking for guns.
0: The suspects have been identified as Damian Heck and Montrella Colsey. Officials say two inmates who escaped a jail in North Carolina last week were helped. Vance County Sheriff Curtis Brame.
2: We know they planned their escape in advance. They were picked up nearby and they are being helped while they are on the run.
0: Brame identified the inmates as 33-year-old Michael Miles Jr. and 21-year-old LaShawn Knott. A daytime heist is under investigation after nearly $500,000 worth of bourbon vanished from a North Philadelphia warehouse. A21 Wine and Spirits COO Rob Koch said the 1,800 cases of Noble Oak bourbon were scheduled to be transported on Friday to a North Jersey location.
3: They showed up at American Supplies warehouse. They said, hey, we're here for a pickup for A21, and it's 18 pallets of stuff. They didn't really know what it was.
0: The company has asked distributors and retailers to be on the lookout for anyone trying to resell the stolen product. The summer box office is booming.
4: There's a serial killer on the loose.
5: Hello, Tuesday.
6: I had been preparing for this for years.
0: Scary Movie topped ticket sales with $55 million over the weekend. Studio estimates say the slasher spoof grabbed just over $105 million globally.
7: All right, thank you, Nicole. 23 minutes after the hour.
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0: Glad you're with us. Some people placing food or grocery delivery orders are asking their drivers, did you get my tip? There's good reason for that. Some of these employers have a credibility problem. Here's Alex Bitter, senior retail reporter at Business Insider. Alex, what are you hearing?
1: Yeah, so I talk to lots of delivery drivers, as you can imagine, and tips are a big issue for a lot of reasons. It's actually the main way a lot of these people make money. And what's going on now is, you know, increasingly we're seeing some of these drivers talk to the people they're delivering to, right? And one of the things they realize sometimes is that, you know, say the customers tip them $10 and they've only received five on their end, right? So the next question is, what's happened? This is something that has come up a lot lately also because Walmart and DoorDash and some of the other delivery companies have actually settled accusations that they were holding on to tips that should have gone to drivers. So, you know, this has been brewing for a while, but it's just come up in conversations lately that, you know, a lot of these drivers are actually talking to customers now and they're noticing the discrepancy.
0: Well, that's something. So Spark, which I believe is the Walmart service, right? And then you've got DoorDash in that mix. Was it proven that they were withholding tips, or it just seemed murky and they started sending tip money to the drivers, or what happened?
1: Yeah, it's more of the latter. So what happened in the Walmart case, that's the most recent case, right? Earlier this year, Walmart actually settled accusations from the FTC, which had claimed that they were holding on to tips and pay that should have gone to drivers. So as part of the settlement, they didn't admit wrongdoing, but they did agree to pay back about $16 million to drivers, right? So, you know, read from that what you will, right? They didn't admit to anything, but also they're paying back millions of dollars to drivers for orders in the past. So I think there's definitely something going on here. We haven't gotten to the bottom of this yet, right? Is this some sort of glitch or is this purposeful? A lot of drivers, though, are definitely taking note. And it's interesting. Some of the people I spoke with said customers are too, right? So they're giving, some customers are giving drivers tips in cash, right? Because there's no way something can go wrong with that. So there are definitely some interesting workarounds.
0: Wow. We're speaking with Alex Bitter, senior retail reporter at Business Insider. His story is called Delivery Drivers Say More Customers Are Asking, Did You Actually Get My Tip? So the cash tip thing is interesting because, as somebody pointed out in your story, it's kind of a strange business model in that in these cases with deliveries, you're tipping before you've actually seen or experienced the service.
1: Right. Absolutely. And that is sort of one of the odd dynamics about tipping, right? Is, you know, if someone delivers your order, delivers your burger, whatever it is, and does a good job and they're quick and respectful and whatnot, yeah, sure, I'll give them a tip. But often what happens is these apps prompt you to tip when you're placing the order, right? So before you've received any service at all. So that's one of the odd things about this business, right? It's one of the few cases where you have to, or you often are prompted to provide a tip at the beginning, right? Versus at the end when you've had the service.
0: Thanks, Alex. Alex Bitter, senior retail reporter at Business Insider. 30 minutes now after the hour on This Morning, America's First News.

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1: Thanks for spending time with us. Welcome into Monday, June 8th. Gordon Deal with Nicole Murray. Some of our top stories and headlines. Israel and Iran exchange attacks, sending oil prices higher this morning. In the Los Angeles mayoral primary, city councilwoman Nithya Raman has overtaken Republican Spencer Pratt as ballots continue to be counted. 12 injured in Toledo, Ohio during a shooting at a festival. In golf, Nelly Korda won the Women's U.S. Open. Game 3 of the NBA Finals tonight in New York, with President Trump expected to attend. And the fire chief in St. Louis, who responded to a crash and wound up saving his teenage daughter. That story in about 20 minutes. The statue wars that swept away monuments 6 years ago are back. This time the battle is to restore them. Some regional examples from Cameron McWhorter, reporter at the Wall Street Journal. Cam, what's going on?
2: Well, there is a growing pushback to all the statues that were removed very quickly over a period of time in 2020 and 2021. You remember George Floyd was killed in Minneapolis, and that sparked a lot of removals of Confederate monuments. And then it spread to other monuments as well. So all kinds of monuments were taken down, including a bunch for Christopher Columbus, who indigenous people have historical problems with. And that led to the one focus of this story is Columbus, Ohio, which is named after Christopher Columbus, took down its giant statue of Columbus in front of City Hall. And there are a group of Italian-American organizations that are suing to try to get that statue back up. But we also write about other communities where, for example, a highway marker that's dedicated to Robert E. Lee has just come back up to public view on private land, but public view in Charleston, South Carolina. There's a push to try to bring statues that were taken down back into public spaces.
1: Where is that statue of Christopher Columbus in Columbus, Ohio right now?
2: It is sitting on its back in a city facility with a yellow caution tape around it, and it's sort of hidden there behind security cameras. So it is there. There's dispute over whether it's being cared for properly, but it they want it back up exactly where it was, and they're suing to get it back.
1: Wow. We're speaking with Cameron McWhorter, reporter at the Wall Street Journal. The story is called U.S. Cities Dust Off Statues They Hid Away in 2020. All right. So take us through, since you touched on a little bit, the Robert E. Lee highway marker.
2: Yeah. So that statue, that marker was removed. It had sat in front of a school for many years, and then it was taken down at the request of the school system, and the city took it down and put it away. And then there was a lawsuit by a group called the United Daughters of the Confederacy, which is a sort of a remembrance group for Confederate monuments. And they were suing the city. And then there was this arrangement where this park agreed to take the monument back into public view. And then the lawsuit was dropped. And so this is what's happening, is that the battles that we all saw in 2020 and 2021, where crowds would form, statues were toppled. I don't know if you remember, Christopher Columbus statue in Baltimore was literally thrown into the Inner Harbor. There's a lot of statues being torn down, Confederate statues being vandalized and torn down. There is now that fight has now moved to courts and city halls and town board meetings, and there's a real push with the Trump administration leading it in many regards to bring these statues back.
1: Wow. How about the reference to the Texas Rangers?
2: Right. So that's a classic example. There was this statue that had stood for many years in an airport in Dallas dedicated to the Texas Rangers. It was, according to many, modeled after a particular Texas Ranger. And a book had come out that said that person had participated in opposing desegregation. Whether that's accurate or not is disputed. And whether the person that's modeled after that person, that's also somewhat in dispute. But, or at least by some. And so this statue was taken away by the airport, put it away. They didn't want to offend anybody. And now it's just suddenly reappeared at the Rangers Stadium and is on display, causing a lot of people to be angry about it and these fights to reappear. So we're having, it's a very different shift in the whole statue wars.
1: Thanks, Cam. Cameron McWhorter, reporter at the Wall Street Journal. By the way, make sure you're keeping up with all that's happening on our social media feeds, including our latest video about hot or iced coffee. Nicole tries to convert me. It's a fail. You can find that on Instagram, TikTok, Facebook, and X. Just do a search for This Morning with Gordon Deal. 20 minutes now in front of the hour on This Morning, America's First News. Coming up next, where were you the last time the Knicks led the NBA Finals 2-0?
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0: for spending time with us. Welcome into Monday. It is time now for the Mic Drop with this morning's Mike Gavin.
1: Good morning. Well, the NBA Finals resume tonight, moving to New York. The Knicks playing for the title for the first time since the 1990s has spun off a bunch of stories, making us realize how old we are. Here's one of those. The Knicks have a 2-0 lead in the series, and it's been nearly 32 years since New York was ahead in the finals. The last time it happened, June 17th, 1994. Now, if that date sounds familiar, it was the same day of the O.J. Simpson freeway chase in Los Angeles. Social media commenters, those who were old enough to remember, reminisced about where they were on that memorable day. A lot of basketball fans were still mad about the NBC coverage of Game 5 of the 94 Finals, where a split screen of the O.J. chase was put alongside the Knicks and Rockets.
0: Jeez.
1: Yeah, I remember exactly where I was. I was in the living room of my friend Craig Foley's house. I was a senior in high school. I was about to graduate in like a week or so. I remember it was super hot. It was a super hot day in New Jersey, and he didn't have air conditioning. So I remember we were just sweating like crazy watching this and watching the O.J. chase and the finals at the same time. Man. Crazy, crazy night.
0: Were you and Craig were like Knicks fans?
1: No,
0: at the time, we just happened to be watching what was an important sporting event.
1: Yeah, we were all basketball fans. There was a bunch of us. There was maybe like half a dozen of us sitting there making it even hotter with all of our breathing and running around. And, and no, we were just basketball fans. We were just, you know, crazy sports fans in those days. We lived and breathed sports.
0: So. Man, I was sitting at a bar. I went to watch the game at a bar about a quarter mile from where I was living at the time with a friend of mine who was a big, big basketball fan. Mm. And all of a sudden, we're just thinking, what's happening here?
1: yeah, just one of those. It's one of those days. You know, there's, you know, probably about 10 or so where you remember exactly where you were. Just something we'll you know, hopefully never see again.
0: No, exactly.
1: Yeah, and we have to preface this story with a disclaimer. I have no idea whether this is actually true or not, but it was making the rounds on social media over the weekend. And if it's real, it needs to be talked about. An alleged text exchange between a man and a woman had people laughing. In the text, the man asked whether the woman had $12,000 to spend on her own Knicks ticket. The woman replies first with an LOL.

0: She says, yes, she has the money, but there's no way she would spend it on that. She then wonders why the guy was asking her, and he says, well, he thought it could be a fun first date. The woman isn't having it, and the guy says, maybe we should plan something else, at which point he appears to have been shot down when she replies, I'm okay, thank you. Commenters couldn't help but laugh at the guy's ill-fated attempt to go big on his first date. Others gave him props, reminding us of the Wayne Gretzky quote that you miss 100% of the shots you don't take.
1: That's not going big on the first date. Going big on the first date would have been buying her the $12,000 ticket.
0: Right.
1: And he's coughing up 24 grand to go to game three of the Knicks.
0: Yeah, yeah. I mean, that's baller move. Big. That's the baller move, obviously. Yeah. But he only, I guess, you know, had enough for one. Maybe had enough for one ticket. Yeah. Two would have been asking too much.
1: This is a clown show. This guy, he's like a pretender.
0: I'm gonna
1: raid my 401k to go to the Knicks game, but not for you, is what this sounds like.
0: Yeah, I mean, yeah, maybe he's started with the flex, being like, yeah, hey, I really want to go to this Knicks finals game. By the way, do you have enough for your own ticket?
1: Yeah. How good are those tickets, by the way? It's like $5,000 for the get-in price, sit up near the rafters. Then $8,000 for the lower tier. So these must have been very good seats.
0: I mean, I guess, but I'm seeing resale is even way higher than that now at this point.
1: Yes. Plus, with the president in attendance tonight.
0: Yes.
1: Oh my goodness. 13 minutes now in front of the hour. 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
1: Thanks for joining us. How we sleep may have lasting impacts for our brain health as we age. A new University of Arizona study identified three sleep behaviors distinctly associated with a marker of brain aging in healthy people. Number one, sleeping outside the recommended 7 to 9 hour range. Two, frequent daytime napping. And three, sleeplessness. All three were linked to greater volume of white matter lesions, areas of damage in the brain that can accumulate with age and are tied to a higher risk of dementia, including Alzheimer's. Participants tracked five sleep behaviors: sleep duration, daytime napping, sleeplessness, unintentional daytime dozing, and snoring. All five were initially associated with greater lesion volume. But after the researchers accounted for things like high blood pressure and smoking, the three behaviors continued to stand out, while snoring and unintentional daytime dozing did not. 8 minutes in front of the hour on This Morning. Once again, here's Nicole Murray.
7: And now, the three big things you need to know. Number one.
8: Israel said it hit a petrochemical plant in the southwest of Iran this morning in response to Tehranian strikes at Israel yesterday. Israel also hit Lebanese targets over the weekend. President Trump on NBC on why he decided to start the Iran war.
9: I'm doing the world a service, but I'm doing our country a service. It's America first. I'm doing our country a service.
8: Axios reports that President Trump urged Prime Minister Benjamin Netanyahu to refrain from strikes in Lebanon.
7: Number two.
8: A search continues for two men who appear to fire guns at each other and in the process shot at least 12 other people at a popular street festival in Ohio. Toledo Deputy Police Chief Joseph Heffernan discussing Saturday's incident.
10: We're going to dissect what happened and who was responsible, and certainly the motives are going to be one of them. You know, why would somebody do something like this? It's just horrible.
8: Heffernan added that as of yesterday, all 12 victims were in stable condition.
7: Number three.
8: Six people have been injured in a stabbing at New York's Penn Station, raising security concerns a day before the city is set to host the NBA Finals. Brandon Norwood says he witnessed one of yesterday's attacks.
11: We turned and we ran, and just trying to get out the station, somebody fell, and I made sure to pick them up because I didn't know if the dude who stabbed, how close he was.
8: Officials added one suspect is in custody. New York City police are on alert today for malicious activity as the Knicks host the NBA Finals. Mayor Zoran Mamdani.
12: We know that the vast majority of New Yorkers were celebrating in the way that we would want them to, with exuberance, with joy. But there is no tolerance for violence against police officers or violence in general.
8: The Knicks are set to host their first NBA Finals in 27 years tonight at Madison Square Garden. Take a look at our newest video by searching This Morning with Gordon Deal on Facebook, Instagram, TikTok, and X. This week we asked, iced or hot coffee? Paul Monkern says iced coffee 365. Pat Lay says hot coffee all the way. Michael Ritchie says he has no preference. He'd take coffee in an IV if he could.
1: Whoa.
8: That's right, aggressive.
1: Right to the vein.
8: Yes.
1: Yikes.
8: But then you don't get to enjoy the taste and sip and feel special.
1: All right, so what if you go IV first?
8: Okay.
1: For the jolt.
8: Okay.
1: And then enjoy a second cup.
8: Oh, I feel like we'd be a lot perkier in the mornings if we did this.
1: Just have that bag hanging right here as we walk in, right? 6 minutes in front of the hour.
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for being with us. An off-duty fire captain in Missouri rushed to his daughter's side after getting an alert she'd been involved in a serious crash. St. Louis Fire Department Captain Jake Brockmeyer received an Apple emergency SOS alert from his daughter Alyssa's phone. KMOV Television says the 17-year-old was about a mile away from home when she skidded on wet pavement and crashed into another vehicle. Arriving before emergency services could, the off-duty captain provided life-saving care to his daughter by giving her CPR. She suffered a punctured lung as well as a broken femur, pelvis, and jaw. Alyssa faces a long and challenging road ahead filled with medical treatment, rehab. A GoFundMe set up to help support her recovery has raised over $64,000. The most recent update said Alyssa remains in critical but stable condition, but still not awake. That'll do it for this hour. For Nicole Murray and Mike Gavin, I'm Gordon Deal. 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
1: It was so refreshing. It's like we were actually going to just do what we wanted to do. And we didn't realize this, but, you know, when, you know, Zeppelin, the Stones, the Beatles, David Bowie, Otis Redding, Jimi Hendrix, you know, they would just get an idea for a song, write it, record it, and not worry about it. And that was the art. It was about the art and the love of music, love of writing songs.
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5: Iran and Israel must immediately stop shooting. I'm Chris Foster, Fox News. President Trump with that demand as a ceasefire appears to be collapsing.
6: This is the first serious exchange of fire in 2 months. Israel's launched further strikes on central and western Iran in response to a barrage of Iranian missiles. Explosions have been heard in northern and central Israel, where Iran's Revolutionary Guard says it's targeted 2 military bases. The Iranians say their attacks are the beginning of a full week of continuous strikes. They follow Israel targeting Hezbollah in Beirut, Lebanon. President Trump had urged Israel not to attack Iran, saying yesterday he was going to call Israel's Benjamin Netanyahu and tell him not to retaliate. Jonathan Savage, Fox News.
5: A suspect is in custody. No word on a motive after 6 people are stabbed at Penn Station in New York City. At least one is reported to be seriously wounded. That train station's underneath Madison Square Garden. President Trump's expected to be there tonight for Game 3 of the NBA Finals.
7: He plans to attend as a guest of Knicks owner Jim Dolan. This is the first NBA Finals appearance for the Knicks since 1999. Ticket prices have set records, drawing thousands of dollars per seat.
5: Fox's Jared Halpern. New York leads San Antonio 2-0 in that best-of-7 series. President Trump on Truth Social this morning calls it crooked. Democrat Nitya Raman pulling ahead of Republican Spencer Pratt in the Los Angeles mayor's race with about 83% of votes counted. It'll be one of those two against incumbent Karen Bass in the November general election. Republican Steve Hilton maintains his number 2 spot in the California governor's race count ahead of Democrat Tom Steyer, behind Democrat Javier Becerra, who has already clinched. At least 19 people are reported killed in an earthquake in the southern Philippines. More than 200 people are injured, mostly in damaged buildings. Some collapsed. There's tsunami damage reported in at least one coastal village. 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
9: Good morning. 15 people are displaced after an apartment fire in Manchester. Firefighters called that burning building along Laurel Street early Sunday. No injuries reported at that scene. Investigators say the likely cause, poor disposal of smoking materials. Drought conditions, they're easing a bit in New Hampshire. Much of the state now considered in moderate drought.
10: thanks to rainy weather at the end of May. A lot of it, forecasters calling for a gorgeous start to the week after that humid and rainy weekend for much of the area. In sports, game 3 of the NBA Finals tonight at Madison Square Garden. Knicks and Spurs, average ticket over $9,000. Tight security, too, with the president there. Red Sox losers to the Yankees, 6-1 in the Bronx. They'll visit the Rays tonight. I'm Jake Orwin.

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1: Good morning, this is New Hampshire Today. I am Chris Ryan over in the Middle East. The IDF hits Iran. The latest details on that, plus a testy interview on Meet the Press with President Trump. This is New Hampshire Today.
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0: New Hampshire's traffic and weather together.
1: Let's take a look at what's going on the roadways this morning, and not much to report. Only one issue right now. It's down in Mass. We've got slow traffic, 93 southbound to exit 43 and exit 39. Other than that, spot a problem, let us know at 866-999-7200. That is the New Hampshire State Traffic Tip Line. From the Exergen Temporal Scanner Weather Desk, it's Kevin Skirpa.
6: A lot of sunshine for us today, and it will be with more comfortable conditions. A breeze out of the northwest, and temperatures this afternoon between 75 and 80. Dropping into the 50s later on tonight with mostly clear skies. Mid-80s with sunshine Tuesday. A little more humidity in the air by Wednesday. And temperatures in the upper 80s with a chance of a late-day storm. From Stormwatch 9 Weather Center, I'm meteorologist Kevin Skirpa.
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0: Have you heard the news?
8: U.S. payrolls rising by 172,000, exceeding expectations.
0: Trump says he'll meet with Iran's supreme leader.
9: I'd be honored to meet him. If we make a deal, it's possible that I would meet him.
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0: This is the first serious exchange of fire in 2 months. Israel's launched further strikes on central and western Iran in response to a barrage of Iranian missiles. Explosions have been heard in northern and central Israel, where Iran's Revolutionary Guard says it's targeted 2 military bases. The Iranians say their attacks are the beginning of a full week of continuous strikes. They follow Israel targeting Hezbollah in Beirut, Lebanon. President Trump had urged Israel not to attack Iran, saying yesterday he was going to call Israel's Benjamin Netanyahu and tell him not to retaliate.
1: This is New Hampshire Today.
2: Fred Fullerton runs his own shop in Manchester. Days after opening his doors, he faces challenges of a changing industry. High demand, rising fuel prices, and labor shortages are just a few.
3: Everything keeps on going up, so naturally it has to come out on the other end. And I'll tell you, a lot of these fishermen, they're not really getting paid.
2: In Rye, Seaport Fish Company has also seen nearly half a century of change. So this isn't the first time owner Rich Pettigrew watched prices go up.
4: I sort of see it as the new benchmark. You'd say once you see things come up, you really never see them go down.
1: Where the Granite State turns to get all the latest news and information.
5: Concord police are investigating after a bullet entered into someone's home. This happened at 1:20 this morning. Police responded to the area of South Main Street and Sexton Avenue for a shots fired call. A resident in the area said that they heard what sounded like several gunshots. Another reported that a bullet went through their second story window. Witnesses started seeing a dark colored sedan leaving the area at a high rate of speed and traveling south. Police say there are no reported injuries and no threat to the public, but Concord Police is asking that if you have any information, to give them a call.
1: Now, New Hampshire Today.

0: is New Hampshire Today. I am Chris Ryan. I appreciate you joining us for the show after President Trump once again said that we were very close to a deal between the U.S. and Iran. Israel launching strikes on Iran, the Iranians retaliating for that. We heard a little bit in the open from Jonathan Savage. More now from Ashley Strohmeyer.
1: This comes hours after Iran launched at least four waves of missiles at Israel. It's the first time since an early April ceasefire was implemented. Israel says all missiles were intercepted and is now vowing to deliver a powerful response. Tehran claims the attack was in retaliation for Israel's deadly strike on Beirut on Sunday. So President Trump says Iran's strikes are certainly not going to help negotiations on the ending war front. And then he told Tehran to get back to the table and make a deal. The president also says he's not happy about Israel's attack on Beirut. And he was reportedly urging Israel's prime minister not to strike back against Iran.
0: President Trump will head to the NBA Finals tonight, Game 3 at Madison Square Garden. Here's Jared Halperin.
2: President Trump has had a lot to say about the New York Knicks during the team's playoff run this season.
3: Well, I've been a Knicks fan for a long time, and I'm also a Jim Dolan fan. He's a nice guy, okay? He's been a long time wanting to win, and he's a competitive guy, and he's got a team that's amazing.
2: The president says he plans to attend Game 3 tonight at Madison Square Garden as a guest of Knicks owner Jim Dolan. This is the first NBA Finals appearance for the Knicks since 1999. Ticket prices have set records, drawing thousands of dollars per seat. At the White House, Jared Halpern, Fox News.
0: Meanwhile, in an appearance on Meet the Press that aired yesterday, things got testy between host Kristen Welker and President Trump when Welker repeatedly pushed back on President Trump's claims in regard to rigged elections. Here's Trump first talking about allowing for individuals who were either convicted of crimes or found or pled guilty to crimes receive funds via what appears to be, at least for the point this point in time, the debunked anti-weaponization fund from the Department of Justice.
3: Stupid Biden. He's not smart enough to know what's going on. But people that surrounded him, surrounded his beautiful, resolute desk in the Oval Office, what they did to the lives of people, they destroyed people. They sent people to jail who did nothing wrong.
4: Right, just to be very clear, there's no evidence of what you're saying. But
3: Let's talk about Todd Blanche. There's tremendous evidence. There's nothing
4: but evidence.
3: The election was rigged. It was a dirty election.
4: It's happening again right now in California.
3: It's
4: the Republicans
3: 4 days.
4: Are doing well
3: in California. They're dropping fast because it's a rigged election. Let me tell you, it's 4 days, and they aren't even close
4: that's
3: to coming
4: they,
3: up
4: that's
3: with.
4: How they count
3: you know
4: the
3: why
4: votes
3: they're doing
4: California.
3: That? Because they're cheating on the election.
4: There's what? Do you have evidence they're, to support?
3: All
4: that?
3: I have to do is look.
4: That's
3: look.
4: Not evidence.
3: And I listen to people, and let's see what happens.
4: But sir, that's not evidence.
3: Do you think it's appropriate?
4: That's how they
3: that
4: count
3: they
4: the votes.
3: Do you
4: California?
3: Think it's appropriate that they have an election and 5 days later they're nowhere close to picking
4: State
3: a winner?
4: State and local officials acknowledge they are slow. They're urging.
3: No, they're crooked.
4: They're urging the votes to be counted quickly. That's how they
3: they're
4: vote in
3: crooked,
4: California.
3: They're crooked, just like you're crooked. Your press is crooked, and Meet the Press is crooked.
4: To be fair, I'm not crooked, but let's
3: really
4: let's
3: well,
4: continue.
3: You play right into their hands.
4: Let's
3: and
4: continue.
3: You're either crooked or you're stupid.
4: Let's
3: you play
4: continue.
3: Right into their hands with this rep. You know that these elections are rigged. Your network knows that they're rigged. You know that I won an election in a landslide and I got 94% bad press.
4: But Mr. President,
3: you know why
4: you've
3: I got
4: never
3: that?
4: Presented
3: because you have no evidence. Credibility.
4: But you've never presented evidence that it was rigged. Let's keep talking about, I want to talk about Todd
3: You
4: Lynch.
3: Have more evidence. There's more evidence than ever presented.
4: Let's talk
3: Your
4: about.
3: Your elections in this country,
4: court.
3: We're like a third world country.
4: But, sir,
3: Your elections are crooked, and you're crooked, and Meet the Press is crooked.
4: But, Mr. President,
3: and so is ABC, and CBS, and CNN.
4: But Mr. President.
3: Your one-sided crooked networks. So, let's call it quits because I've had enough. Thank you, darling. Have a good
4: Mr.
3: time.
4: Mr. President, let's please. I traveled all the way to Wisconsin.
3: I've sat
4: I
3: in the rain with you.
4: I know.
3: I've
4: I
3: sat in the rain
4: the
3: with you for an
4: Wisconsin.
3: Hour. On and off in the rain, and I've given you enough time. You ought to straighten out your press because you know what?
4: Mr. President,
3: a country can never be great with a dishonest
4: all, listen,
3: press.
4: Listen, we traveled on, listen. All the way to Wisconsin.
0: The President Trump now walking off the

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1: Let's take what's going on in the roadways here in northern New England this morning. We got nothing. No accidents

0: no delays right now, but if you do spot a problem, let us know at 866-999-7200. That is the NIMH State Traffic Tip Line. From the Exergen Temporal Scanner Weather Desk, it's Kevin Skorupa.
1: A lot of sunshine for us today, and it will be with more comfortable conditions. A breeze out of the northwest, and temperatures this afternoon between 75 and 80. Dropping into the 50s later on tonight with mostly clear skies. Mid-80s with sunshine Tuesday. A little more humidity in the air by Wednesday. And temperatures in the upper 80s with a chance of a late-day storm. From Stormwatch 9 Weather Center, I'm meteorologist Kevin Skorupa.
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1: This is New Hampshire Today. I am Chris Ryan. Appreciate you joining us for the show. Significant military engagement between Israel and Iran. This after President Trump says he urged Benjamin Netanyahu to not strike Iran. And that is exactly what they did. He also urged the Iranians to head back to the negotiating table. Jonathan Savage on that in a moment. But first, here's Trey Yingst in Tel Aviv.
2: The president told me it's certainly not going to help negotiations. He went on to say, what I would suggest to Iran, you've shot your missiles, that's enough. Get back to the table and make a deal. The president indicated that ultimately he felt things were very close to an agreement. He said Monday, Tuesday, or Wednesday of this coming week, and now this. And he is holding consultations with his security team, I am told, by a senior U.S. official. And I asked the president about the Israeli strike on Hezbollah in Beirut earlier today. He told me that was not coordinated with the United States and that he is not happy about it.
1: So this is the 10th or 11th time that President Trump has said that a deal was imminent. In fact, last week, he said that there would be a deal potentially prior to the weekend, now saying that that deal would have been early this week. Israel strikes despite President Trump saying not to, and basically the same thing with Iran, as Jonathan Savage, Fox News Radio's foreign correspondent, joins us right now on the HRCU, Your Neighbor Credit Union guest line. Good morning, Jonathan.
3: Good morning, Chris.
1: Appreciate you joining us for the show. So outside of what we just heard from Trey Yingst, take us inside the details here. And does it feel like this war is back on after what was essentially a two-month-ish ceasefire?
3: It absolutely does, especially with Iran saying that they are preparing for a full week of strikes and Israel saying that they're ready for the same thing. Over the weekend, President Trump said, I called the shots with Benjamin Netanyahu. Well, today he is again appealing for the shooting to stop. It seems like an awful lot is happening right now and things could be spiraling out of control. Now, just to take us back to how this escalated, Hezbollah were firing rockets at Israel. Israel carried out air strikes in Beirut, the capital of Lebanon, and that was what set off Iran, who were firing missiles at multiple ways, in fact, at ballistic missiles towards Israel with air defenses in Tel Aviv, Jerusalem, and other cities. Iran has launched retaliatory strikes inside Israel, launching retaliatory strikes inside Iran with explosions reported in multiple cities, including the capital, Tehran.
1: And this goes back to the original ceasefire agreement in which Iran said that they wanted Hezbollah to be a part of that ceasefire agreement. Israel was unwilling to really recognize that. President Trump pushed them to not strike Hezbollah anymore, but they have continued to do that, correct?
3: Yeah, that's right. There is a ceasefire supposedly in place, agreed between Israel and Lebanon. And as part of that, it was expected that Israel would not be carrying out strikes against Hezbollah in Beirut at a very minimum. But Benjamin Netanyahu, the Israeli Prime Minister, has said that he will always respond to Hezbollah's attacks with military force. And it appears as though his unwillingness to keep the guns, keep the missiles and the strikes away from Beirut is what has caused Iran to take the action. The first strikes traded between the two countries at this level for 2 months.
1: That is Jonathan Savage, Fox News Radio's foreign correspondent, joining us this morning. It appears that President Trump does not have any control over this situation at this point. Is that a fair assessment? And what can he do to try to get the situation back under control, considering what Iran is saying, considering what Israel is doing, Iran is doing? And Iran, of course, has been continually engaged in mischief that President Trump has tried to explain away of, oh, well, a ceasefire to the Iranians and in that region, it doesn't mean a quote-unquote ceasefire, it just means you moderate the shooting.
3: Yeah, I think that a lot of people will be looking at what President Trump is going to do and wondering what he can do, because he is certainly, in his public comments, urged both sides to stop shooting on Sunday, saying, you've shot your missiles, that's enough, get back to the table and make a deal, claiming that he calls the shots with the Israeli Prime Minister Benjamin Netanyahu. Then we are seeing those Israeli strikes proceed. We will be wondering how much influence that Washington has over the Israeli military. The White House has not confirmed whether the strikes were coordinated with the United States, and that's right. Interesting because Iran is accusing the United States of being behind these attacks. Iran does not believe that Israel is doing anything without some sort of tacit, at least, nod from Washington.
1: Right, and so that's another key point here. Is President Trump, in fact, agreeing to these strikes privately and publicly saying something different? There is some belief in that regard, but not a lot of details as to whether or not that is the case. When it comes to an actual deal, a deal that will end this, is there any evidence that we're close to that? Despite, you know, President Trump continually saying it's right there, it's tomorrow, it's in a couple days, for, you know, seemingly the last 2 months.
3: Yeah, tomorrow never comes is the old adage, isn't it? And that's how it's felt in terms of these diplomatic negotiations. And President Trump saying that he believed they were just a few days away from a deal. We know that there are diplomats working hard in the Middle East to try and salvage the ceasefire and try and get the peace negotiations back on track. Pakistan, of course, has been at the heart of these mediation efforts. One official from the region says that the Pakistani mediators are furious about the Israeli strike on Beirut's southern suburbs, because that happened while the Pakistani interior minister was in Tehran to try and push these negotiations forward.
1: 60 seconds. Let's see if we can get to North Korea with President Xi arriving there in, and also the latest between Russia and Ukraine.
3: Yeah, President Xi's in North Korea. It's his first visit to that country since 2019. Part of the reason people say he's there is because he wants to reassert Chinese influence over the Korean Peninsula. He wants to pull North Korea back towards China after seeing the last few years the North Koreans develop ties with Russia that had never existed before, supplying Russia with artillery shells and troops, and North Korea getting economic assistance and technology diplomatic support in return. China's trying to show that it still holds the cards on the Korean Peninsula. It would like stability and would like control over North Korea.
1: Jonathan, as always, appreciate your time. Look forward to talking again soon.
3: Thank you.
1: Fox News Radio's foreign correspondent Jonathan Savage with us on the HRCU Your Neighborhood Credit Union guest line. I am Chris Ryan. 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
0: Iran and Israel must immediately stop shooting. I'm Chris Foster, Fox News. President Trump with that demand as a ceasefire appears to be collapsing.
4: This is the first serious exchange of fire in 2 months. Israel's launched further strikes on central and western Iran in response to a barrage of Iranian missiles. Explosions have been heard in northern and central Israel, where Iran's Revolutionary Guard says it's targeted two military bases. The Iranians say their attacks are the beginning of a full week of continuous strikes. They follow Israel targeting Hezbollah in Beirut, Lebanon. President Trump had urged Israel not to attack Iran, saying yesterday he was going to call Israel's Benjamin Netanyahu and tell him not to retaliate. Jonathan Savage, Fox News.
0: A suspect is in custody. No word on a motive after six people are stabbed at Penn Station in New York City. At least one is reported to be seriously wounded. That train station's underneath Madison Square Garden. President Trump's expected to be there tonight for Game 3 of the NBA Finals.
5: Plans to attend as a guest of Knicks owner Jim Dolan. This is the first NBA Finals appearance for the Knicks since 1999. Ticket prices have set records, drawing thousands of dollars per seat.
0: Fox's Jared Halpern, New York, leads San Antonio 2-0 in that best-of-seven series. President Trump on Truth Social this morning calls it crooked. Democrat Nitya Raman pulling ahead of Republican Spencer Pratt in the Los Angeles mayor's race with about 83% of votes counted. It'll be one of those two against incumbent Karen Bass in the November general election. Republican Steve Hilton maintains his number two spot in the California governor's race count ahead of Democrat Tom Steyer, behind Democrat Javier Becerra, who has already clinched. At least 19 people are reported killed in an earthquake in the southern Philippines. More than 200 people are injured, mostly in damaged buildings, some collapsed. Tsunami damage reported in at least one coastal village. 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
7: Good morning. Clock ticks in Manchester on an agreement on a new budget for the city. The deadline to get a deal done, that's tomorrow. However, it's possible the deadline could be extended. Debate centering around school funding cuts to the Manchester Fire Department spending and a property tax increase. Open filing period for candidates wanting to run for office this year. That ends this Friday. Bids for state and county offices, the House and Senate, are being taken through this week. State primaries set for September 8th. In sports, game 3 of the NBA Finals take center stage tonight at Madison Square Garden. The president will be there. The average ticket, well over $9,000. The Red Sox visit the Rays tonight. Patriots open mandatory minicamp tomorrow. I'm Jay Corwin.
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6: New Hampshire's traffic and weather together.
0: Let's take a look what's going on the roadways this morning across northern New England. And looking out now, we have nothing to report. No accidents, no delays. If you do spot a problem, though, let us know at 866-999-7200. That is the New Hampshire State Traffic Tip Line. From the Exergen Temporal Scanner Weather Desk, it's Kevin Skirpa.
15: A lot of sunshine for us today, and it will be with more comfortable conditions. A breeze out of the northwest, and temperatures this afternoon between 75 and 80. Dropping into the 50s later on tonight with mostly clear skies. Mid-80s with sunshine Tuesday, a little more humidity in the air by Wednesday, and temperatures in the upper 80s with a chance of a late-day storm. From Stormwatch 9 Weather Center, I'm meteorologist Kevin Skorupa.
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1: This is New Hampshire Today. I am Chris Ryan. Appreciate you joining us for the show. Is the war in Iran back on? This after strikes from Israel and Iran, and Iran pledging a week of strikes to follow Israel's aggression against Hezbollah in Lebanon. That's what we're wondering. Also, what's going on with the relationship between President Trump and Benjamin Netanyahu? More on that coming up for you in just a little bit. But this week, the World Cup starts in not just the United States, but also Canada and Mexico. It's been much discussed, much anticipated, and there's much expense that comes along with trying to attend a World Cup game. Tony J. Powers joins us with the latest. Of course, Boston is a site, and Gillette Stadium, as we know it in Foxborough, no longer Gillette Stadium for the next several weeks. It is Boston Stadium instead. All the branding taken down and streets or signs along the highways saying Boston Stadium. Tanya J. Powers joins us right now on the HRC, your neighbor credit union guest line. Good morning, Tanya.
2: Good morning. Yeah, it's New York, New Jersey Stadium here, which has probably got to be the most sharing we've done since the Port Authority.
1: You're right. It was interesting because Kathy Hochul had this whole, you know, press conference about the World Cup coming to New York. And, well, the whole World Cup is being played in New Jersey. Certainly there's going to be some travelers staying in New York. But the World Cup is actually being played in New Jersey because that's where MetLife Stadium is. That's one of those things that goes along with the World Cup. But when it comes to what the World Cup means and also how expensive it is for fans to attend games, what can you tell us?
2: Well, first of all, there is, you know, there's, of course, the amount of people that are expected to travel to the U.S. And like you said, you know, Mexico as well as Canada for these games. They start on Thursday. The first couple are in Mexico City, La Jara. Friday is the one, the first one in the U.S. In Los Angeles. At Los Angeles Stadium, as you mentioned, the USA plays Paraguay in that one. And then Saturday, the 13th of June, you've got Boston Stadium, as you mentioned, Vancouver, New York, New Jersey Stadium, and San Francisco Bay Area Stadium. It does, for those of us of a certain age, it does kind of harken back to when there was no branding on stadium names and arenas. It is kind of like, oh, that was a nice little throwback.
1: That's a good point. Because like, for years it was Foxborough Stadium, and that's what everybody, you know, that's what it was. It was Foxborough Stadium because it was in Foxborough. And the Sullivan Stadium prior to that when it was named after the owner. But, yeah, it used to just be like, you know, Fulton County Stadium, and the name was synonymous with where it was as opposed to some strange brand that's been thrown on it.
2: Yeah, that changes every few years. Now you have to get rid of a new one. I will say the State Department, there are some people who are going to be traveling, obviously, to the U.S. For some of these games. Some people are going to go to Mexico for the game. The State Department did issue an updated travel advisory for Mexico for any Americans who are, you know, going to Mexico to see a game or anything, to exercise increased caution. They also remind people about the STEP program, which is like the Safe Traveler Enrollment, Smart Traveler Enrollment Program. And that's one of those things to remember anytime you're traveling outside the U.S., not just for this, obviously. It gives you alerts and updates from the U.S. embassies and consulates. If you have an emergency or anything like that, they will you know, be better prepared to help you out because they know you're coming, you know. So anytime you're traveling abroad this summer or anything, make sure you look into that because that might help you if there's some sort of alert wherever you are. But you're right. There are so many soccer fans who are coming to the U.S. and traveling to different parts of the U.S. I know there are a lot of cities who, you know, the soccer may not be their biggest thing. I mean, I'm from the South, and down there it's football. Football and basketball are, you know, the main thing. It's not that they don't have soccer fans. They do. It's just not as big as, you know, like football and things like that. But there are stadiums and, you know, games being held across the U.S. where, you know, a lot of people are expected to travel, you know, regionally, if not across the country or wherever, to see games in New York, Dallas, Atlanta, Los Angeles, Seattle, as you mentioned, Boston, Houston, Kansas City, Miami, Philadelphia, and San Francisco. So there's a good bit of places there to go see games.
1: Yeah, a couple things that I'm really interested to see. First off, you know, are these ticket prices going to fall? Because you have games that you would not assume are going to have a tremendous amount of interest, where the ticket prices just to get in are pretty insane. Like, we'll start with Qatar and Switzerland. The get-in price for Santa Clara, where the Super Bowl was held, is $343. So neither of those have huge fan bases, but that's just basically you want to go to a World Cup game, $343. The opener at Gillette Stadium, or Boston Stadium, as you mentioned before, that's $703 to get in at 9 o'clock at night in Foxborough, where you know Route 1 is going to be packed. You're not going to get out of there until 1 in the morning, get home at 4 in the morning. $703 to get in. And it was also down in Foxborough for the Patriots to cover them, and just extensive security. They built a perimeter fence around the stadium and the area, so you can't really get too close there unless you have a ticket. Huge holding areas for public transportation, which is also very expensive to get from Boston, you know, to Foxborough. So I'm interested to see, do the prices come down, and how much and how extensive is the security?
2: Yeah, I mean, there's a lot of, I just randomly, I went to the FIFA World Cup website and just randomly chose Kansas City as a location to see what ticket prices are. And like this one on June 20th is Ecuador. Let's see, it starts at $650. The one, and I think I can probably better see why this one is definitely more expensive. On the 16th in Kansas City, Argentina and Algeria, that one starts at $2,200.
1: Wow.
2: It's a Tuesday night at 8 o'clock, but that's what, you know, that's what you're looking at for a ticket, and that's Kansas City. That's,
1: right,
2: you're not talking about, like, you know, like you said, one of the.
1: It's not in Miami. Like, it's not in.
2: Right.
1: It's Kansas City.
2: Yeah.
1: It's for
2: you. I mean, I think when people, because I've already had people be like, "Does anybody care about this?" I'm like, there are a lot of people in the U.S. 100%. Who care about the World Cup. I think it kind of helps sometimes to explain in the terms of, this is like, you know, this is like there's the Super Bowl for this. You know, this is like if you looked at the prices and at the merch and at the, you know, the hype and the ads and the, like, the whole deal, and kind of apply it to this, it makes a little more sense for people who aren't necessarily, you know, soccer fans.
1: Right. And if you're from an immigrant from Algeria or Switzerland, just talking about that game out in Santa Clara, that's everything to you. It's only every four years, and you may never see it again. So you're willing to pay that.
2: Exactly.
1: As always, appreciate your time. Look forward to talking again soon.
2: Thanks.
1: Tanya J. Powers, Fox News Radio reporter, joining us on the HRCU Your Neighbor Credit Union guest line from New York. Paul Steinhauser is next. This is New Hampshire Today.
0: Meet Bob Minetti.
3: My wife and I just celebrated 45 memorable years together. She and my daughter Katie are my anchors.
0: Bob and Wendy spent time fundraising for healthcare causes.
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3: I'm so glad that I learned about what was possible for me.
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1: Let's take what's going on the roadways across northern New England. And we got nothing to report. No accidents, no delays right now. If you do spot a problem, let us know at 866-999-7200. That is the New Hampshire Day traffic tip line. From the Exergen and Temporal Scanner Weather Desk, it's Kevin Skirpa.
10: A lot of sunshine for us today, and it will be with more comfortable conditions. A breeze out of the northwest, and temperatures this afternoon between 75 and 80. Dropping into the 50s later on tonight with mostly clear skies. Mid-80s with sunshine Tuesday, a little more humidity in the air by Wednesday, and temperatures in the upper 80s with a chance of a late-day storm. From Stormwatch 9 Weather Center, I'm meteorologist Kevin Skirpa.
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1: This is New Hampshire Today. I am Chris Ryan. I appreciate you joining us for the show. We come to you from the Mill Yard in Manchester this morning, where the sun is shining. Thank you so much for joining us this morning for the New Hampshire Today program. Paul Steinhauser in just a moment from Fox News, national political reporter there. But first, let's check in on the relationship between President Trump and Benjamin Netanyahu at this point in time. This after Israel and Iran are trading missiles again in the Middle East, putting that ceasefire, which was supposed to be 2 weeks, is now over 2 months, in some peril. Here's Grinnell Scott.
2: The president said he and Netanyahu are on the same page when it comes to Iran, but Trump said he was not pleased with Israel's attacks on Lebanon. President Trump confirmed on a podcast calling Netanyahu crazy. On NBC's Meet the Press, the president talked about what bothered him.
3: I'd like to see Lebanon have a better life. I'd like to see a more surgical attack on Hezbollah.
2: Prime Minister Netanyahu did respond to the crazy comment, saying he and the president may have tactical disagreements, but they respect each other and will work out their differences. Grinnell Scott, Fox News.
1: We head up to Maine now. That's where Paul Steinhauser was this past weekend. And Alexis McAdams has this report on the public sentiment regarding Graham Plattner.
4: We did find people that are still independent voters. I talked to them about the wide range of allegations about this guy. Do you think he's equipped and ready and the one to go to Washington, D.C. to represent you in the Senate? Some of them are split, and a lot of them didn't really care about this Nazi tattoo that he had on his chest. Some voters accept his explanation, saying he didn't know what it meant. Others just don't.
5: I think it's crazy. Mm-hmm. I think there's a lot of things about him that people should understand, that it's not just, they say, oh, it's personal, but then that also indicates his character.
4: Plattner says that people in the media are the ones that care about these controversies, not the Mainers.
1: Ro Khanna, congressman from California, was up in Maine with Plattner. Of course, the Maine state primary is tomorrow. Paul Steinhauser is with us right now on the HRC, your Neighbor Credit Union guest line, national political reporter based in New Hampshire. Good morning, Steiny.
6: Good morning. Yeah, I'll be back up in Maine a little later today, but waking up in New Hampshire, which is always a good thing. I had a chance to talk to Ro Khanna on Friday night up there in Bar Harbor before that event. And listen, he said, plain and simple, you know, he was very critical of Plattner's past relationships, all the reporting, calling it toxic, and saying we have to make very clear that none of this is right. But then he pivoted and said at the same time that, you know, Plattner has rehabilitated himself and that he stands firmly behind him. And that seems to be the sentiment, obviously, most Democrats, not all, most, you know, circling around and giving support to him. But there are still plenty of Democrats out there who are critical, especially of the Nazi tattoo and the storyline that Plattner says he just didn't know what it was. All that said, I think, Chris, the thing to look at tomorrow is in the Democratic primary, Plattner's going to win it, right? There's no surprise. But it'll be interesting to see. Janet Mills, the two-term governor up there, remains on the ballot. So let's see how many votes she gets, how many disgruntled Democrats are out there who don't like what's going on and cast the ballot for Mills, even though she's suspended her campaign and is not actively seeking to join the U.S. Senate. So that should be interesting. On the Republican side, obviously, there's no suspense whatsoever. Susan Collins is unopposed as she goes for another six-year term, Chris, in the U.S. Senate.
1: When it comes to what could potentially still happen after the primary regarding Plattner on being on the ticket, could there be an effort and could it be successful in regard to removing him as the Democratic nominee?
6: If something happened, right, and Plattner keeps saying, well, there's nothing else out there. He said that before, though, and then we keep getting more reporting on past. So if there is more ammunition, and it's pretty tough, and it's very explosive, there is a process, I think, by early or mid-July for him to be removed. But after that, no, his name stays on the ballot, and that's a problem for Democrats going forward. If there are more issues, we'll see, Chris. I think also keep your eyes on the governor's primary there on both sides. Very contested. Should be interesting. And on the Democrats in the second CD, right? We know LePage is going to be the Republican nominee, but on the second CD on the Democrat side, there's a number of candidates. A lot of interesting races tomorrow. We can talk more about that tomorrow. And the other big news, I guess, out in California, where they still continue to count votes. God bless California. You know, most states usually get those election results out, if not that night, then maybe the next day, right? Not
0: just
6: California.
0: Starting to feel like an Iowa caucus out there. I still don't know who won the 2020 Iowa caucus. I don't know if you do, Stani, but no, maybe you have some more information than I do, but I'm still trying to figure it out.
6: Never going to know. But yes, Spencer Pratt has dropped out of second place, and of course, that's got a lot of Republicans yelling, rigged elections. I guess including the president, but anyhow, whatever. They're not rigged. They just take a long time to count out there. But it looks like it's going to be an all-Democrat final in the nonpartisan L.A. mayoral election.
0: That is Paul Steinhauser joining us on the HRCU, your neighborhood credit union guest line. Also, it was interesting that Graham Plattner decided to pick a fight with John Fetterman on X, and I don't know if it was him or most likely his staff, and it just didn't seem to make a lot of sense. And you know, to me, like his staff has been kind of a focus here as of late, but you gotta pick your battles. And Plattner went after Fetterman on X, saying John Fetterman seems to genuinely think that the reason no one likes him is because he refuses to wear a suit. It's not the hoodie, dude. It's because you've become a stooge for AIPAC and the Republican Party. And Fetterman responded that he would 100% wear a suit if Plattner could prove that he wasn't sending, I will edit this, but pictures of his genitalia to minors on the site that he had been messaging on. I don't even know what the name of the it's Kick or something like that. KIK. name of the site. And so, I mean, what are you doing there? A, like, you had a Nazi tattoo and you're saying he's become a stooge for AIPAC. I don't think that's a good idea to continually to bring up AIPAC, and whether it's with Collins or with, I understand kind of where that's somewhere the Democratic Party is at this point in time in regard to AIPAC, but I would have some self-awareness on that. And if I'm Graham Plattner, I'm not hitting AIPAC anymore, and I'm definitely not hitting Fetterman. We got 30 seconds.
6: Yeah, no, agreed. I'm not totally plugged into this back and forth, but I think Fetterman may have started it actually with some comments in an interview.
0: On Hannity.
6: So, on Hannity, there you go. So, yeah. I mean, a lot of Democrats now look at Fetterman and say he's a dino, not a rhino, but a dino, Democrat in name only. And he's become a punching bag for a lot of Democrats. But, Chris, I don't know. I'm just going to leave that one alone.
0: All right. So, Stani, appreciate your time. We'll talk tomorrow.
6: Have a great day. Bye.
0: Paul Steinhauser joining us on the HRCU, your neighborhood credit union guest line. I am Chris Ryan. Thanks so much for joining us here on this Monday morning. This is New Hampshire Today.
7: See now, baby, I'm the long crap shooter. 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
11: Stand down. I'm Chris Foster, Fox News. President Trump on Truth Social posts Israel and Iran must immediately stop shooting after the first missile launches since a ceasefire was declared in April.
12: More explosions rock the Iranian capital of Tehran as the Israelis are going on the offensive after they came under a significant Iranian ballistic missile attack overnight. This all started yesterday afternoon when the IDF struck the Lebanese capital of Beirut. They were going after a Hezbollah command and control center there in response to rocket and drone attacks over their northern border. Now, the Iranians shortly after threatened to target Israel for hitting their largest proxy in the region and later launched four waves of ballistic missiles at this country.
11: Fox's Trey Yingst in Tel Aviv, Israel. In the Los Angeles mayor's race, Democrat Nitya Raman passes Republican Spencer Pratt with about 72% of ballots counted.
13: Incumbent Karen Bass will advance, but she's facing a runoff because she could not muster 50% of the vote, and this is a real horse race now to challenge her in the general election.
11: Fox's Doug Luzada, President Trump calls that race and the still uncalled California governor's primary race both crooked. It's primary day in Maine tomorrow. Democrat Senate candidate Graham Platter at a town hall event in Portland did not bring up and was not asked about allegations he's mistreated women. He says he'll work to rebuild American infrastructure.
14: We're going
11: to
14: build it in a way that doesn't just prioritize the bottom lines of private equity firms or hedge funds or corporations. We're going to do it to prioritize the well-being and decency of every single person in this country.
11: Maine Governor Janet Mills is still on the Democrats' primary ballot, but stopped campaigning far behind Platner in the polls. The Democrats are trying to take away Republican Susan Collins' Senate seat. Six people are stabbed at Penn Station in New York City, at least one with wounds described as serious. A man is in custody. No word on a potential motive. 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
17: Good morning. 15 people are displaced after an apartment fire in Manchester. Firefighters called that burning building along Laurel Street early Sunday. No injuries reported at that scene. Investigators say the likely cause: poor disposal of smoking materials. Drought conditions, they're easing a bit in New Hampshire. Much of the state now considered in moderate drought. Thanks to rainy weather at the end of May, a lot of it forecasters calling for a gorgeous start to the week after that humid and rainy weekend for much of the area. In sports, game 3 of the NBA Finals tonight at Madison Square Garden, Knicks and Spurs, average ticket over $9,000. Tight security too with the president there. Red Sox losers to the Yankees 6-1 in the Bronx. They'll visit the Rays tonight. I'm Jake Orwin.

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1: Good morning. This is New Hampshire Today. I am Chris Ryan. Coming up in just a few moments, part one of my conversation with former ambassador to Japan, mayor of Chicago, and President Obama's chief of staff, Rahm Emanuel. That's next. This is New Hampshire Today.
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1: Say what's going on the roadways this morning across northern New England, and nothing on your Monday. It's a good commute. No accidents, no delays. If you do spot a problem, let us know at 866-999-7200. That is the New Hampshire State Traffic Tip Line. From the Exergen Temporal Scanner Weather Desk, it's Kevin Skorupa.
9: A lot of sunshine for us today, and it will be with more comfortable conditions. A breeze out of the northwest, and temperatures this afternoon between 75 and 80. Dropping into the 50s later on tonight with mostly clear skies. Mid-80s with sunshine Tuesday, a little more humidity in the air by Wednesday, and temperatures in the upper 80s with a chance of a late-day storm. From Stormwatch 9 Weather Center, I'm meteorologist Kevin Skorupa.
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11: U.S. payrolls rising by 172,000, exceeding expectations.
0: Trump says he'll meet with Iran's supreme leader.
12: I'd be honored to meet him. If we make a deal, it's possible that I would meet him.
13: WGIR Manchester.

0: This is the first serious exchange of fire in 2 months. Israel's launched further strikes on central and western Iran in response to a barrage of Iranian missiles. Explosions have been heard in northern and central Israel, where Iran's Revolutionary Guard says it's targeted 2 military bases. The Iranians say their attacks are the beginning of a full week of continuous strikes. They follow Israel targeting Hezbollah in Beirut, Lebanon. President Trump had urged Israel not to attack Iran, saying yesterday he was going to call Israel's Benjamin Netanyahu and tell him not to retaliate.
1: This is New Hampshire Today.
2: Fred Fullerton runs his own shop in Manchester. Days after opening his doors, he faces challenges of a changing industry. High demand, rising fuel prices, and labor shortages are just a few.
3: Everything keeps on going up, so naturally it has to come out on the other end. And I'll tell you, a lot of these fishermen, they're not really getting paid.
2: In Rye, Seaport Fish Company has also seen nearly half a century of change. So this isn't the first time owner Rich Pettigrew watched prices go up.
4: I sort of see it as the new benchmark. You'd say once you see things come up, you really never see them go down.
1: Where the Granite State turns to get all the latest news and information.
5: Concord police are investigating after a bullet entered into someone's home. This happened at 1:20 this morning. Police responded to the area of South Main Street and Sexton Avenue for a shots fired call. A resident in the area said that they heard what sounded like several gunshots. Another reported that a bullet went through their second story window. Witnesses started seeing a dark colored sedan leaving the area at a high rate of speed and traveling south. Police say there are no reported injuries and no threat to the public, but Concord Police is asking that if you have any information, to give them a call.
1: Now, New Hampshire Today.

0: Texas and Hampshire Today. I am Chris Ryan, and we start today's show at Lake Massabesic. And having covered the Hampshire primary for so many years, I'm always looking for something a little bit new, a little bit of a new angle. And Rahm Emanuel provided that, Ambassador to Japan, former chief of staff to Barack Obama, with a bike trip across New Hampshire, 113 miles total. And I told my oldest son that I was doing this. I'm like, I'm going to go out and I'm going to bike with a potential presidential candidate, 113 miles. Like, what are you doing, like 10? I'm like, yeah, that's exactly what I'm doing.
1: Your own kid to put you back in your spot.
0: knew me well. So we did participate in a little bit of the bike trip with Rahm Emanuel. But take us through, you know, why this was something that you wanted to do. And to me, like, a lot of times campaigns are very cautious about the type of events that they do, particularly in New Hampshire. And this was something that's obviously pretty bold.
1: Well, this is the boldest thing you've seen. You haven't seen nothing yet. So, look, I mean, a couple things, I think. One, this is my fourth bike trip across the United States. I did all around Lake Michigan, 984 miles. Sino Canal, Pittsburgh into D.C., the coast of Oregon. I think it's a wonderful way to not only see part of the country, but to feel it and to meet people. I mean, how else am I going to know Roger has that sandwich shop for the last 26 years? And he makes fresh granola, which he knew that, I don't know how he knew it, but some podcast must have said it. And he made me my own personal bag of granola. And you talked to people that I met in there. There was an educator, a woman, retired now, did special ed and stuff like that. And you just don't do that driving through something or, you know, racing from event to event. And it's a way to kind of get a feel for stuff, especially as, you know, I'm in this process of evaluating, you know, whether you think you have the answer to what ails America. Clearly the strength to do it if you can pedal through part of this state. But then you really, so it gives you that feel and that texture, you know. That teacher today, retiree, she said, I want to know specifically about your plans. And I said, okay, let me send you what I've written for the Wall Street Journal and Washington Post and for my own paper, my own record. You should know that. And I want people to lift the hood up, pull the spark plugs out, check the oil, kick the tires, move the mirror around.
0: What's going to be the key deciding factors to whether or not you're going to, you know, get in this? Basically, you've said that you're going to know after this whether you can have success. Is that going to be a deciding factor, or is it whether or not you have something that is going to help the process?
1: Well, first, on the success side, it's not like I have an empty Wikipedia page. You know, I'm fine. This is about whether you think you have the answer to what I think is ailing America, which it's lost its mojo. It's lost its kind of sense that we never, ever have accepted failure as an option. And we have become complacent with failure. Kids not reading at grade level, 50% of them. We've given up the competition without even a race against China. Look, in my own time, I'm 6 for 6, never lost an election. And I've had tough races. And I've worked on 5 national races, helping President Obama get elected, helping President Clinton get elected, helping make Nancy Pelosi speaker. And I'm 5 for 5. So winning is not a problem. I know how to win, but it's quite not only elections, but then the question is, I also know how to win passing legislation. And I think when you basically, I jokingly say this, but I mean it seriously, when you run for president, you got to know the issues that face a family in the family room, the classroom, the boardroom, the break room, and the situation room. And our party, for too long, has only figured out the bathroom, and it's the smallest room. So that's the way I look at it. And, you know, and then I got to have a gut punch, a gut check, rather. It may feel like a gut punch. Where your head and your heart and your kind of gut is in it, and your family's ready to go do something like this.
0: I want to ask you about, as well, kind of, you know, the state of American politics through the lens of the average American. And many folks who are drawn to, you know, Bernie Sanders, Graham Platner, Donald Trump, view the Obama administration, the Biden administration, Bush, and even on back prior to that as being, you know, failures, the establishment taking control of all aspects of America. What do you say to that? Having been a part of a couple of those administrations, do you feel that there is some validity to kind of this populist

0: And then 6 years later, you have COVID. And again, the elite get taken care of, and everybody else is left held in the bag. And so to me, those are the four peak moments where the establishment broke faith with the American people, and they are rip about it, and they have every right to be.
1: When it comes,
0: I think, now balance that out. There's an Iraq war. I happen to think President Obama, not only saving the auto industry in the United States and hundreds of thousands of jobs in hundreds of communities across America were saved. We also passed universal health care and for the first time had a policy that if you have pre-existing condition, no insurance company can tell you no. And I can't tell you how many times I'm talking to nurses and doctors and patients who think that the only word in the English language an insurance company knows is the word no. They've never actually said yes to anything.
2: And on that for a second, what would you have done differently on Obamacare as a whole? Because there's also you could keep your doctor and that side of things. But was there anything you guys would have done or advised differently or did advise at the time?
0: I did. And I actually, it's in my book, The Plan, if you go back in 2005 and look at it. I was against, look, let's back up. We had this big meeting in the spring of 2009. I was for doing financial reform first, because I think the political system needed to see the president fighting the bankers and the insurance executives. Number two, if we did health care, I did not want to do 50 individual exchanges in every state. Do you know what the best health care exchange is in the United States of America? The one in which every federal employee is involved in. Mm-hmm. President of the United States, down to the Secretary of the Department of Education. Every federal employee is in that exchange.
2: Could that have passed, though? Because it would have been labeled, obviously.
0: Here's what you would have said. You're going to get the same health care exchange that your congressman and senator get and their family. You pay for their coverage. You're going to get the same. And if you're in a small town, no insurance company is ever going to leave. Because there's 26 insurance companies competing for 27 million people. It's the single most efficient exchange. And I said, I don't think we should have 50 of these. We have one. It's really good. It's the federal government manages it, and it's really good. And I would have put everybody in that exchange. And you would have been taking the populist side of the argument, which is today, you pay for your congressman and senator to have it. Why shouldn't you have it? And if you're a small business, we want to put you in that.
2: Do you think he had the political capital? You mentioned the argument you would make, but obviously the Affordable Care Act barely passed, right? And so, So how would that have been different? Because there was a sentiment within Congress that felt to defeat everything that Barack Obama was going to do, despite the public despite the public will for him to have success.
0: I'm going to tell you what I was responsible with Bruce Reed and Gene in 1997 passing kids' health care. 10 million kids, parents worked full time, but didn't have private insurance, and they were making too much money for Medicaid. And then I go on and pass the ACA for President Obama. I have a lot of health care in my background. I said this once to President Obama. What do you know about health care? People hate the status quo, and they're not too excited by change either. Mm-hmm. So everybody wants something new, and the moment you propose it, everybody tells you what you would lose, and people get scared. Rightfully. They got something they can rely on. They really don't like it. But the change is more frightening to them, even if what they have, they're not happy. And that's the color of the politics of healthcare.
2: It's Rahm Emanuel joining us here at Lake Massabesic. We're going to take a quick break and come back. I am Chris Ryan. This is New Hampshire Today.
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10: Let's take a look at what's going on the roadways across northern New England here on this sunny Monday morning, and we got nothing to report. No accidents, no delays right now. If you do spot a problem, let us know at 866-999-7200. That is the New Hampshire State Traffic Tip Line. From the Exergen Temporal Scanner Weather Desk, it's Kevin Skrupa.
11: A lot of sunshine for us today, and it will be with more comfortable conditions. A breeze out of the northwest, and temperatures this afternoon between 75 and 80. Dropping into the 50s later on tonight with mostly clear skies. Mid-80s with sunshine Tuesday, a little more humidity in the air by Wednesday, and temperatures in the upper 80s with a chance of a late-day storm. From Stormwatch 9 Weather Center, I'm meteorologist Kevin Skrupa.
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0: morning. This is New Hampshire Today. I am Chris Ryan. Appreciate you joining us for the show. Wayne Lesperance, president of New England College, political science and foreign policy expert with us right now on the HRCU Your Neighbor Credit Union guest line. We'll start with that conversation with Rahm Emanuel as we biked a bit this past Friday. The second part of that interview will come your way at the top of the 8 o'clock hour. So Wayne joins us right now on the HRCU Your Neighbor Credit Union guest line. Good morning, Wayne.
1: Good morning, Chris. Happy Monday.
0: Happy Monday to you. How do you see Rahm Emanuel fitting into the 2028 election where it feels like he's going to do this and he's going to run? What's his role?
1: Well, he certainly was not at the top of my list, but I saw him at a Politics and Eggs event, and he's coming to New Hampshire, and he's doing the things you would expect somebody who's touched on the waters to do. Where does he fit in? That's hard to say. I think in some ways he's an old school Democrat. I think he has some very clear thoughts on where the party has kind of gone astray. He's also an older candidate, and he's going to have to address the desire by voters, especially among Democrats, but not just Democrats, for a new generation of leadership. So I guess what I'd say is there's a lot to navigate, but as far as seasoned professional political operatives go, he has got to be at the top, of the list of those out there. And we'll see what he does.
0: Let's get through some rapid fire topics here. We'll start with it appearing that the war in the Middle East is back on after Iran and Israel trade missile fire, despite President Trump basically begging both sides to not do so. Here's Trey Yingst in Tel Aviv.
2: The president told me it's certainly not going to help negotiations. He went on to say, what I would suggest to Iran, you've shot your missiles, that's enough. Get back to the table and make a deal. The president indicated that ultimately he felt things were very close to an agreement. He said Monday, Tuesday, or Wednesday of this coming week, and now this. And he is holding consultations with his security team, I am told, by a senior U.S. official. And I asked the president about the Israeli strike on Hezbollah in Beirut earlier today. He told me that was not coordinated with the United States and that he is not happy about it.
0: Wayne, what do you see here?
1: I don't know that it was ever not on. There was a temporary lull. I think the president's statements about it being close, about it being almost ready, we've heard that a lot, and it just hasn't happened. So I hope he's right. I hope it is, in fact, coming to an end, but I wouldn't bet anything on that.
0: Speaking of the president's reactions, the president had a negative reaction when pressed by Kristen Welker on Meet the Press about the anti-weaponization fund that he had hoped the DOJ would establish for individuals that he felt were wrongfully prosecuted and then subsequently convicted or pled guilty to charges. And then he went down the rabbit hole of the 2020 stolen election, in his view.
3: Presented the election was rigged. It was a dirty election.
4: Mr.
3: And
4: President,
3: it's happening again right now in California.
4: You've never presented evidence.
3: It's happening right now in California. Right now, it's looking. Look at what's
4: Where's
3: happening
4: the
3: in California.
4: To that?
3: It's
4: the Republicans
3: 4 days
4: are doing well in California.
3: California. It's no, they're not. They're dropping fast because it's a rigged election. Let me tell you, it's 4 days, and they aren't even close
4: that's
3: to coming
4: how they,
3: up
4: that's
3: with.
4: That's how
3: it. You know why they're doing
4: California.
3: That? Because they're cheating on the election.
4: There's what? Do you have evidence to support
3: all
4: that?
3: All I have to do is look. All
4: but
3: I have to do is
4: that's
3: look.
4: That's not evidence.
3: And I listen. And I listen to people. But, and let's see what happens.
4: But sir, that's not evidence.
3: Do you think it's appropriate?
4: That's how they
3: that
4: count
3: they
4: the votes.
0: Your reaction to that, as President Trump then stormed off the set, said that he had given enough time and bid Kristen Welker adieu.
1: The president said a key phrase there. He said, I listen to people. And I think he's exactly right. That's where he's getting his information. These are people that don't want to tell him things that he doesn't agree with. These are people that are sycophants. So until the president is willing to hear people that actually give him critical news and not get fired, we're going to continue to have these. It's bizarre to me, Chris, that the White House allegedly, reportedly, invited NBC, Meet the Press, out for this event. They brought them out. They wanted the interview. They wanted to do the event. And the moment it turns, they have this storming out session. This follows on the heels of the comments with Caitlin Collins and on it goes. It definitely seems to be a pattern. It seems to be all targeted to legacy media. It seems desperate to me. This has been litigated. Where is the evidence? If there's evidence, provide it. It's just not there. And yet we're still talking about this nonsense.
0: It doesn't survive, the most basic common sense. If you're going to rig an election, why would you not rig it in 2016 and 24? Right? Why would he ever win? How would he ever win? Why did they just rig it in 2020? It doesn't make any sense, and it's bizarre to me, and to be honest, sad in a lot of ways that he can't move past the 2020 law. He won twice, and to constantly bring this back up again as though the 2020 election were stolen doesn't make any sense. It doesn't make any sense.
1: It doesn't, and it takes away from the success he has had.
0: Correct,
1: right? and the job he has to do. So. But it's the familiar refrain, and it seems to me that whenever the president, you know, is confronted with something that he doesn't really want to deal with, he doubles down on who is he going to attack. It's always Joe Biden. It's always Barack Obama. It's always the stolen elections. It's the legacy media. Those are the greatest hits. You go after those folks, and you do what you can to distract, and that's what this is about. I really do believe, though, that there's an absence of critical voices around him that are going to say to him, mm-hmm. Mr. President, you know, here's what really happened. You got to come to terms with it.
0: I think that he knows what happened. I think that, but he doesn't have anyone who will tell him, hey, pivot, go on to something else. Don't say when this comes up, just change the topic or anything else. But he also has this. He also wants to answer the questions, you know. Authentically, I won't say honestly, authentically as well, where you ask him a question and he's willing to do the interviews. He's willing to try to answer the questions. And then he kind of gets into these areas. And as you mentioned, you know, he starts to get pushed and then he doubles down on things that just aren't factual, don't align with the facts. As always, Wayne, appreciate your time. We'll talk soon.
1: Thanks, Chris. Have a great week.
0: That is Wayne Lesperance joining us on the HRC, Your Neighborhood Credit Union guest line. I am Chris Ryan. This is New Hampshire Today.
5: Stand down. I'm Chris Foster, Fox News. President Trump on True Social posts Israel and Iran must immediately stop shooting after the first missile launches since a ceasefire was declared in April.
2: More explosions rocked the Iranian capital of Tehran as the Israelis are going on the offensive after they came under a significant Iranian ballistic missile attack overnight. This all started yesterday afternoon when the IDF struck the Lebanese capital of Beirut. They were going after a Hezbollah command and control center there in response to rocket and drone attacks over their northern border. Now, the Iranians shortly after threatened to target Israel for hitting their largest proxy in the region and later launched four waves of ballistic missiles at this country.
5: Fox's Trey Yingst in Tel Aviv, Israel. In the Los Angeles mayor's race, Democrat Nitya Raman passes Republican Spencer Pratt with about 72% of ballots counted.
6: Incumbent Karen Bass will advance, but she's facing a runoff because she could not muster 50% of the vote. And this is a real horse race now to challenge her in the general election.
5: Fox's Doug Luzzatto, President Trump calls that race and the still uncalled California governor's primary race both crooked. It's primary day in Maine tomorrow. Democrat Senate candidate Graham Platter at a town hall event in Portland did not bring up and was not asked about allegations he's mistreated women. He says he'll work to rebuild American infrastructure.
7: We're going
5: to
7: build it in a way that doesn't just prioritize the bottom lines of private equity firms or hedge funds or corporations. We're going to do it to prioritize the well-being and decency of every single person in this country.
5: Maine Governor Janet Mills is still on the Democrats' primary ballot, but stopped campaigning far behind Platner in the polls. The Democrats are trying to take away Republican Susan Collins' Senate seat. Six people are stabbed at Penn Station in New York City, at least one with wounds described as serious. A man is in custody. No word on a potential motive. 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
9: Good morning. Clock ticks in Manchester on an agreement on a new budget for the city. The deadline to get a deal done, that's tomorrow. However, it's possible the deadline could be extended. Debate centering around school funding cuts to the Manchester Fire Department spending and a property tax increase. Open filing period for candidates wanting to run for office this year. That ends this Friday. Bids for state and county offices, the House and Senate are being taken through this week. State primaries set for September 8th. In sports, game 3 of the NBA Finals take center stage tonight at Madison Square Garden. The president will be there. The average ticket, well over $9,000. The Red Sox visit the Rays tonight. Patriots open mandatory minicamp tomorrow. I'm Jay Corwin.
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0: Let's take a look at what's going on the roadways across northern New England. And we got nothing to report. No accidents, no delays right now. If you do spot a problem, let us know at 866-999-7200. That is the New Hampshire State Traffic Tip Line. From the Exergen Temporal Scanner Weather Desk, here is Kevin Skorupa.
19: A lot of sunshine for us today, and it will be with more comfortable conditions. A breeze out of the northwest, and temperatures this afternoon between 75 and 80. Dropping into the 50s later on tonight with mostly clear skies. Mid-80s with sunshine Tuesday, a little more humidity in the air by Wednesday, and temperatures in the upper 80s with a chance of a late day storm. From Stormwatch 9 Weather Center, I'm meteorologist Kevin Skorupa.
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0: morning. This is New Hampshire Today. I am Chris Ryan. I appreciate you joining us for the show. After 8 weeks of relative peace in the Middle East, there's been obviously still some fighting, but it appears that things have escalated a pretty significant way over the last 24 hours as President Trump asked both Israel and Iran to not engage in substantive missile fire and fighting, but they did the opposite. And there are questions about President Trump's relationship with Benjamin Netanyahu at this point in time. Here's Gernot Scott on that.
1: The president said he and Netanyahu are on the same page when it comes to Iran, but Trump said he was not pleased with Israel's attacks on Lebanon. President Trump confirmed on a podcast calling Netanyahu crazy. On NBC's Meet the Press, the president talked about what bothered him.
2: I'd like to see Lebanon have a better life. I'd like to see a more surgical attack on Hezbollah.
1: Prime Minister Netanyahu did respond to the crazy comment, saying he and the president may have tactical disagreements, but they respect each other and will work out their differences. Gernot Scott, Fox News.
0: Joining us right now on the HRCU Your Neighbor Credit Union guest line, Craig Peterson, host of Tech Talk on News Radio 610 and 96.7, Saturdays and Sundays at 11:30 a.m. Good morning, Craig.
3: Hey, good morning. A lot of news out in the AI sector today, too.
0: Yeah, I want to get to that in a second. But, you know, first, what have we learned about technology and warfare and how warfare has changed with the obviously the situation in the Middle East, but most notably, I think, Ukraine and Russia?
3: Yeah, it's an interesting thing that it's been happening forever, where there's a war going on, battle between two enemies, and they work out a new method of attack, you know, everything all the way up to Blitzkrieg, which is just a same basic hardware, but doing it differently. Now what we're seeing is real innovation, frankly, where it's any small state now, like Iran, for instance, really can make a big dent if it has some money. Because we're talking about these drones that cost $20,000-ish. The U.S. is now building those same drones. But they're using some real technology inside of these. It's got these drones from Iran have built into them our regular GPS. They have the Russian GPS built in just in case there's some jamming going on or the U.S. shuts it down. They have built into them directional finders. They're not as advanced as what we have with some of our missiles that actually track the land and find out where they're at. But they're crazy effective and just so cheap. So it has changed from we need to have these massive battleships that are slugging it out in the middle of the ocean to the point of, wow, you can really make a dent in the entire world's economy with just some of these $20,000 drones.
0: I want to get to two topics here in our segment. You mentioned the news of the AI sector. I want to touch on that. And also data centers, kind of along those lines, as that's been a fight brewing here in New Hampshire as to whether we should welcome these data centers into our communities. Let's start with the news of the AI sector.
3: Sure. We've got some huge things going on right now. Good article in Inc. magazine about what's really been happening. All of that human labor that got laid off, the studies are now showing it's more expensive to have AI trying to do their jobs and managing AI more expensive than the employees they replaced. So it's absolutely crazy. The whole bill for these tokens, that's what the incremental usage of AI is called, a token. The bill's coming in now, and you probably saw a $500,000 bill coming in, billion-dollar bill coming into what's probably a Fortune 100 company. We don't know who it is. Microsoft has restricted now the use of AI internally dramatically. Google has pulled AI use from most of its employees. And AI is not turning out to be that wonderful thing everybody thought it would be. It certainly helps in some industries, for instance, computer programming. If you're a senior programmer, AI has been increasing on average their productivity by 8-fold. Yeah. So it's well worth it there. everywhere else, it's falling flat on its face. And Anthropic now is calling for a pause of global AI development. Mm-hmm. Anthropic has been using their AI to help develop new versions of their AI and related software. And they're very concerned. They don't want themselves or anyone else really to allow AI to self-improve and become Skynet.
4: It's funny because, yes, we're at that moment right now where the AI is not highly effective in a number of different ways. Obviously, data input is a significant one. AI pulls data, and if it doesn't have the data to pull from, it's ineffective. And also, when it comes to utilizing AI instead of operators, so a lot of folks who have had to deal with the AI operators long for the days of the call centers in India or in other places, right? And so there's that. Data centers here quickly, good thing or bad thing for New Hampshire?
3: Maine, of course, has been banning data centers. They're working on that. Good or bad for New Hampshire? It depends. If they bring their own power supplies along with them, more power to them. But how are they going to generate that power? If it's the new nuclear, I think that's great. Let's do it. If it's gas, well, that's going to drive up everybody's winter heating bills, anybody that uses natural gas. So it's something that's got to be watched really closely.
4: Craig, as always, appreciate your time. We'll talk soon.
3: Hey, take care.
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6: New Hampshire's traffic and weather together.
7: Let's take a look what's going on the roadways across northern New England this morning here on this sunny Monday morning in the Mill Yard in Manchester. Couple problems, both down south of the border in Mass. Stop and go traffic, Route 495 southbound, exit 100 and exit 97. And slow traffic, 93 southbound, exit 45 and exit 40. Other than that, spot a problem, let us know at 866-999-7200. That is the New Hampshire State Traffic Tip Line. From the Exergen Temporal Scanner Weather Desk here, is Kevin Skorupa.
8: Sunshine for us today, and it will be with more comfortable conditions. A breeze out of the northwest, and temperatures this afternoon between 75 and 80. Dropping into the 50s later on tonight with mostly clear skies. Mid-80s with sunshine Tuesday. A little more humidity in the air by Wednesday. And temperatures in the upper 80s with a chance of a late-day storm. From Stormwatch 9 Weather Center, I'm meteorologist Kevin Skorupa.
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0: is New Hampshire Today. I am Chris Ryan. I appreciate you joining us for the show. Well, we have some news from the Middle East, which is not sitting well with folks that were hoping that we would see a reduction in energy prices and some of the inflation that is related to that. Let's get to the latest on that right now from Ashley Strohmeyer.
1: This comes hours after Iran launched at least four waves of missiles at Israel. It's the first time since an early April ceasefire was implemented. Israel says all missiles were intercepted and is now vowing to deliver a powerful response. Tehran claims the attack was in retaliation for Israel's deadly strike on Beirut on Sunday. So President Trump says Iran's strikes are certainly not going to help negotiations on the ending war front. And then he told Tehran to get back to the table and make a deal. The president also says he's not happy about Israel's attack on Beirut. And he was reportedly urging Israel's prime minister not to strike back against Iran.
0: Now, gas prices have come down nationally and also in New Hampshire. New Hampshire is now above the national average at $4.27 a gallon. The national average, $4.16, which was at a high watermark a couple weeks ago, about $4.55. Of course, this is well above where it was a year ago at $2.89 on average. Joining us right now on the HRCU, Your Neighbor Credit Union guest line, Chuck Zada, host of the Financial Exchange on News Radio 610 and 96.7. Check him out weekdays at 11 a.m. along with Mike Armstrong. What up, Chuck?
2: Good morning, Chris. How you doing?
0: I am well. Appreciate joining us for the show. So what do you feel the most recent events in the Middle East with Israel and Iran trading missile fire, Iran saying that they're going to be launching missiles at Israel for a week? What does this all mean in regard to gas prices in the immediate future?
2: I don't think it means much, to be completely honest. I think where we are right now is basically the same place we've been in for the last several weeks, which is that energy markets are saying, hey, there's no imminent problem right here in the U.S. like tomorrow, even though we've talked about, hey, as you get through the summer, there's going to be this thing that you know, builds to be a problem. The issue that you do have is that it sure doesn't seem like we are, hours away from a deal, as has been reported every week or two for the last, 8 weeks now. The last one of these that we had, if you remember, it was on the 28th of May, where you had the reports that, hey, the deal had been agreed to and all it needed was, the president's sign off. And here we are 10 days later and there still is nothing signed. So I do think that this is something where, it's a real problem going forward because every day that you go, the problems are just going to get worse in the back half of the summer. And the other thing that I'll say on this is, hey, as you look out, even let's say that you do get something that's signed at some point in the near future, what is the desire for shipping companies to want to traverse that area because they don't really know what the situation is going to look like in 2 or 3 weeks from then? It could be something where, you get some kind of ceasefire extension that's signed. But if Israel and Iran start shooting each other, do you want your boats to get stuck there again? Like, probably not. So I think that this is, kind of just a continuation of the situation that we've seen the last couple months. I don't think it's inherently worse or better. I think both sides are just trying to kind of see where the other's lines are in terms of how they can exercise their power at this point. But that doesn't do anything to really help energy markets when you look at what's coming as we get into July and August of this year.
0: So on that, the average listeners out there, they're like, Chuck, the gas prices have come down 40 cents over the last 2 weeks. Yeah. What evidence do you have that would indicate that they're going to go back up again? They're heading in the other direction. What say you?
2: No, it's a great question. The reason why I'm saying this is that the reason why these prices have been able to come down is that we've been drawing down both commercial and strategic reserve stockpiles of crude oil in the U.S. to the tune of around 15 to 17 million barrels per week. You get to a point somewhere in the next 4 to 8 weeks where the commercial stockpiles can't really run much lower. And about 4 to 8 weeks after that, you get to a point where the strategic ones can't run any lower. And so this is where we are heading, is that extra burst capacity through the drawdown of these stockpiles where, 5 of the last 6 weeks we've had, the largest, basically like 5 of the last 6 weeks have been 5 of the 15 largest drawdowns in U.S. history. that can't continue forever. And that's what I see coming in the back half of the summer.
0: Chuck, thank you so much.
2: Thank you, Chris.
0: That is Chuck Zada. I am Chris Ryan. This is New Hampshire Today.
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8: That's enough for now. I'm Chris Foster, Fox News. Iran and Israel have been back at it, firing missiles at each other, and now Iran's military says it's finished with strikes, but warns there will be harsher attacks if Israel resumes attacks on Lebanon.
9: After a two-month ceasefire, Israel and Iran are back trading fire, and Iran is blaming the United States. Israel carried out airstrikes in western and central Iran after Iran fired missiles at northern Israel. The Israelis have also hit an Iranian petrochemical plant, the first such attack on energy infrastructure since early April.
8: Fox's Jonathan Savage. President Trump's demanding that the shooting stop. He tells the Financial Times newspaper he calls the shots, and Israeli Prime Minister Benjamin Netanyahu won't have any choice but to accept any peace deal his administration works out with Iran. Five people are stabbed at Penn Station in New York City.
10: One suspect was taken into custody. He was described as being emotionally disturbed. According to the fire department, one person suffered serious injuries. Four people have moderate or minor injuries. And six people altogether were taken to the hospital.
8: Fox's Alex Hogan in Bedminster, New Jersey. President Trump spent the weekend at his golf resort there before attending Game 3 of the NBA Finals in New York tonight at Madison Square Garden above that train station where the stabbing took place. At least 38 people are reported killed in an earthquake in the Philippines, a powerful one, magnitude 7.8.
1: Officials say at least 200 are hurt. Right now, rescue crews are focusing their efforts on General Santos City. That is where people are reportedly trapped after multiple buildings collapsed. The quake has since triggered 138 aftershocks.
8: Fox's Ashley Strohmeyer, at least 13 of those deaths are in a landslide, and there is tsunami damage reported in at least one village on the southern Philippines coast. Smaller waves are measured in Indonesia and in Palau and as far away as southern Japan. 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
13: Good morning. 15 people are displaced after an apartment fire in Manchester. Firefighters called that burning building along Laurel Street early Sunday. No injuries reported at that scene. Investigators say the likely cause, poor disposal of smoking materials. Drought conditions, they're easing a bit in New Hampshire. Much of the state now considered in moderate drought. Thanks to rainy weather at the end of May, a lot of it forecasters calling for a gorgeous start to the week after that humid and rainy weekend for much of the area. In sports, game 3 of the NBA Finals tonight at Madison Square Garden. Knicks and Spurs average ticket over $9,000. Tight security, too, with the president there. Red Sox losers to the Yankees 6-1 in the Bronx. They'll visit the Rays tonight. I'm Jake Orwin.

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1: Good morning. This is New Hampshire Today. I am Chris Ryan. Up next, part two of my conversation at Lake Massabesic with Rahm Emanuel, former chief of staff to President Obama, ambassador to Japan, mayor of Chicago, congressman. He's done pretty much everything, and it seems like he is looking strongly and I would say likely to run for president. That next. This is New Hampshire Today.
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8: That was the moment when I realized I got to do something. I was scheduled to go in for knee surgery, and for the pre-op, they do the blood work. 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It has completely changed my life.
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1: Say what's going on the roadways across northern New England here on this sunny Monday morning. We got some problems. We'll start in Bedford. Slow traffic on the Everett southbound between exit 13 and 12, but a 5-minute delay as a result of that. Over a 10-minute delay, 495 southbound between exit 101 and 97, and a 5-minute delay, 93 southbound between exit 45 and exit 40. Other than that, spot a problem, let us know at 866-999-7200. That is the New Hampshire State Traffic Tip Line. From the Exergen Temporal Scanner Weather Desk, it's Kevin Skrupa.
10: A lot of sunshine for us today, and it will be with more comfortable conditions. A breeze out of the northwest, and temperatures this afternoon between 75 and 80. Dropping into the 50s later on tonight with mostly clear skies. Mid-80s with sunshine Tuesday, a little more humidity in the air by Wednesday, and temperatures in the upper 80s with a chance of a late-day storm. From Stormwatch 9 Weather Center, I'm meteorologist Kevin Skorupa.
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0: This is the first serious exchange of fire in 2 months. Israel's launched further strikes on central and western Iran in response to a barrage of Iranian missiles. Explosions have been heard in northern and central Israel, where Iran's Revolutionary Guard says it's targeted 2 military bases. The Iranians say their attacks are the beginning of a full week of continuous strikes. They follow Israel targeting Hezbollah in Beirut, Lebanon. President Trump had urged Israel not to attack Iran, saying yesterday he was going to call Israel's Benjamin Netanyahu and tell him not to retaliate.
1: This is New Hampshire Today.
2: Fred Fullerton runs his own shop in Manchester. Days after opening his doors, he faces challenges of a changing industry. High demand, rising fuel prices, and labor shortages are just a few.
3: Everything keeps on going up, so naturally it has to come out on the other end. And I'll tell you, a lot of these fishermen, they're not really getting paid.
2: In Rye, Seaport Fish Company has also seen nearly half a century of change. So this isn't the first time owner Rich Pettigrew watched prices go up.
4: I sort of see it as the new benchmark. You say once you see things come up, you really never see them go down.
1: Where the Granite State turns to get all the latest news and information.
5: Concord police are investigating after a bullet entered into someone's home. This happened at 1:20 this morning. Police responded to the area of South Main Street and Sexton Avenue for a shots fired call. A resident in the area said that they heard what sounded like several gunshots. Another reported that a bullet went through their second story window. Witnesses started seeing a dark colored sedan leaving the area at a high rate of speed and traveling south. Police say there are no reported injuries and no threat to the public, but Concord Police is asking that if you have any information, to give them a call.
1: Now, New Hampshire Today.

0: New Hampshire today. I am Chris Ryan, and we start today's show at Lake Massabesic. And having covered the New Hampshire primary for so many years, I'm always looking for something a little bit new, a little bit of a new angle. And Rahm Emanuel provided that, Ambassador to Japan, former chief of staff to Barack Obama, with a bike trip across New Hampshire, 113 miles total. And I told my oldest son that I was doing this. I'm like, I'm going to go out and I'm going to bike with a potential presidential candidate, 113 miles. Like, what are you doing, like 10? I'm like, yeah, that's exactly what I'm doing.
1: Your own kid to put you back in your spot.
0: knew me well. So we did participate in a little bit of the bike trip with Rahm Emanuel. But take us through, you know, why this was something that you wanted to do. And to me, like, a lot of times campaigns are very cautious about the type of events that they do, particularly in New Hampshire. And this was something that's obviously pretty bold.
1: Well, this is the boldest thing you've seen. You haven't seen nothing yet. So, look, I mean, a couple things, I think. One, this is my fourth bike trip across the United States. I did all around Lake Michigan, 984 miles. Saginaw Canal, Pittsburgh into D.C., the coast of Oregon. I think it's a wonderful way to not only see part of the country, but to feel it and to meet people. I mean, how else am I going to know Roger has that sandwich shop for the last 26 years and he makes fresh granola, which he knew that, I don't know how he knew it, but some podcast must have said it. And he made me my own personal bag of granola. And you talked about people that I met in there. There was an educator, a woman, retired now, did special ed and stuff like that. And you just don't do that driving through something. Or, you know, racing from event to event. And it's a way to kind of get a feel for stuff, especially as, you know, I'm in this process of evaluating, you know, whether you think you have the answer to what ails America. Clearly the strength to do it if you can pedal through part of this state. But then you really, so it gives you that feel and that texture, you know. That teacher today, retiree, she said, I want to know specifically about your plans. And I said, okay, let me send you what I've written for the Wall Street Journal and Washington Post and for my own paper, my own record. You should know that. And I want people to lift the hood up, pull the spark plugs out, check the oil, kick the tires, move the mirror around.
0: What's going to be the key deciding factor as to whether or not you're going to, you know, get in this? Basically, you've said that you're going to know after this whether or not you can have success. Is that going to be a deciding factor, or is it whether or not you have something that is going to help the process?
1: Well, first, on the success side, it's not like I have an empty Wikipedia page. You know, I'm fine. This is about whether you think you have the answer to what I think is ailing America, which it's lost its mojo. It's lost its kind of sense that we never, ever have accepted failure as an option. And we have become complacent with failure. Kids not reading at grade level, 50% of them. We've given up the competition without even a race against China. Look, in my own time, I'm 6 for 6, never lost an election. And I've had tough races. And I've worked on 5 national races, helping President Obama get elected, helping President Clinton get elected, helping make Nancy Pelosi speaker. And I'm 5 for 5. So winning is not a problem. I know how to win, but it's not only elections. But then the question is, I also know how to win passing legislation. And I think when you basically, I jokingly say this, but I mean it seriously. When you run for president, you got to know the issues that face a family in the family room, the classroom, the boardroom, the break room, and the situation room. And our party for too long has only figured out the bathroom, and it's the smallest room. So that's the way I look at it. And, you know, and then I got to have a gut punch, a gut check, rather. It may feel like a gut punch. Where your head and your heart and your kind of gut is in it, and your family's ready to go do something like this.
0: I want to ask you about, as well, kind of, you know, the state of American politics through the lens of the average American. And many folks who are drawn to, you know, Bernie Sanders, Graham Platner, Donald Trump view

0: auto industry in the United States, and hundreds of thousands of jobs in hundreds of communities across America were saved. We also passed universal health care and for the first time had a policy that if you have pre-existing condition, no insurance company can tell you no. And I can't tell you how many times I'm talking to nurses and doctors and patients who think that the only word in the English language an insurance company knows is the word no. They've never actually said yes to anything.
1: And on that for a second, what would you have done differently on Obamacare as a whole? Because there's also you could keep your doctor and that side of things. Well, was there anything you guys would have done or advised differently or did advise at the time?
0: I did. And I actually, it's in my book, The Plan, if you go back in 2005 and look at it. I was against, look, let's back up. We had this big meeting in the spring of 2009. I was for doing financial reform first, because I think the political system needed to see the president fighting the bankers and the insurance executives. Number two, if we did health care, I did not want to do 50 individual exchanges in every state. Do you know what the best health care exchange is in the United States of America? The one in which every federal employee is involved in. Mm-hmm. President of the United States, down to the Secretary of the Department of Education. Every federal employee is in that exchange.
1: Could that have passed though? Because it would have been labeled, obviously.
0: Here's what you would have said. You're going to get the same health care exchange that your congressman and senator get and their family. You pay for their coverage. You're going to get the same. And if you're in a small town, no insurance company is ever going to leave. Because there's 26 insurance companies competing for 27 million people. It's the single most efficient exchange. And I said, I don't think we should have 50 of these. We have one. It's really good. The federal government manages it, and it's really good. And I would have put everybody in that exchange. And you would have been taking the populist side of the argument, which is today, you pay for your congressman and senator to have it. Why shouldn't you have it? And if you're a small business, we want to put you in that.
1: Do you think he had the political capital? You mentioned the argument you would make, but obviously the Affordable Care Act barely passed, right? And so, So how would that have been different? Because there was a sentiment within Congress that felt to defeat everything that Barack Obama was going to do, despite the public despite the public will for him to have success.
0: I'm going to tell you what I was responsible with Bruce Reed and Gene in 1997 passing kids' health care. 10 million kids, parents worked full time, but didn't have private insurance, and they were making too much money for Medicaid. And then I go on and pass the ACA for President Obama. I have a lot of health care in my background. I said this once to President Obama. What do you know about health care? People hate the status quo, and they're not too excited by change either. Mm-hmm. So everybody wants something new, and the moment you propose it, everybody tells you what you would lose, and people get scared. Rightfully. They got something they can rely on. They really don't like it. But the change is more frightening to them, even if what they have, they're not happy. And that's the color of the politics of healthcare.
1: It's Rahm Emanuel joining us here at Lake Massabesic. We're going to take a quick break and come back. I am Chris Ryan. This is New Hampshire Today.

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1: I thought it was safe.
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9: New Hampshire's traffic and weather together.
10: We'll tell you what's going on the roadways across northern New England this morning, and a couple problems. We'll start in Bedford, where we have a slight delay, a four-minute delay on the Everett southbound, directed 13 and exit 12 down in Mass. Stop-and-go traffic at 495 southbound, exit 101 and 97, so on things about 8 minutes. And I-93 southbound, we have slow traffic between exit 45 and exit 40, only a two-minute delay there. Spot anything else? Let us know at 866-999-7200. That is the New Hampshire State Traffic Tip Line. From the Exergen Temporal Scanner Weather Desk, it's Kevin Skorupa.
11: A lot of sunshine for us today, and it will be with more comfortable conditions. A breeze out of the northwest, and temperatures this afternoon between 75 and 80. Dropping into the 50s later on tonight with mostly clear skies. Mid-80s with sunshine Tuesday. A little more humidity in the air by Wednesday. And temperatures in the upper 80s with a chance of a late-day storm. From Stormwatch 9 Weather Center, I'm meteorologist Kevin Skorupa.
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0: Good morning. This is New Hampshire Today. I am Chris Ryan. Appreciate you joining us for the show. Chris Pappas files to run for the U.S. Senate today at the State House in Concord. He's going to join us on the show in just a few moments. But first, an update on what's going on over in the Middle East with Fox News Radio's foreign correspondent, Jonathan Savage.
1: The cessation of armed forces operations is hereby announced. That statement from Iran's top military command after a day of missile launches targeting Israel. The Israelis responded with multiple strikes of their own. These were the first such attacks between the two countries since a ceasefire was declared 2 months ago. Iran warns it'll restart its offensive if Israel continues attacks against Hezbollah, including in southern Lebanon. Iran started its operations yesterday in response to Israel attacking southern Beirut. President Trump had called for the two sides to stop. Jonathan Savage, Fox News.
0: In Maine tomorrow, it is state primary day, and the entirety of the focus seems to be on the Democratic Senate race, where Janet Mills, the governor, is on the ballot, but dropped out of the race in terms of campaigning. Embattled Oysterman Graham Plattner appears to be set to be the Democratic nominee, but the question is, how much of the vote will Janet Mills get? Alexis McAdams is in Maine.
2: We did find people that are still independent voters. I talked to them about the wide range of allegations about this guy. Do you think he's equipped and ready and the one to go to Washington, D.C. to represent you in the Senate? Some of them are split, and a lot of them didn't really care about this Nazi tattoo that he had on his chest. Some voters accept his explanation, saying he didn't know what it meant. Others just don't.
3: I think it's crazy. I think there's a lot of things about him that people should understand, that it's not just, they say, oh, it's personal, but then that also indicates his character.
2: Plattner says that people in the media are the ones that care about these controversies, not the Mainers.
0: That is Fox's Alexis McAdams in Maine. I am Chris Ryan in the Mill Yard in Manchester, New Hampshire, and this is New Hampshire Today.
4: That's enough for now. I'm Chris Foster, Fox News. Iran and Israel have been back at it, firing missiles at each other, and now Iran's military says it's finished with strikes, but warns there will be harsher attacks if Israel resumes attacks on Lebanon.
1: After a two-month ceasefire, Israel and Iran are back trading fire, and Iran is blaming the United States. Israel carried out airstrikes in western and central Iran after Iran fired missiles at northern Israel. The Israelis have also hit an Iranian petrochemical plant, the first such attack on energy infrastructure since early April.
4: Fox's Jonathan Savage. President Trump's demanding that the shooting stop. He tells the Financial Times newspaper he calls the shots, and Israeli Prime Minister Benjamin Netanyahu won't have any choice but to accept any peace deal his administration works out with Iran. Five people are stabbed at Penn Station in New York City.
5: One suspect was taken into custody. He was described as being emotionally disturbed. According to the fire department, one person suffered serious injuries. Four people have moderate or minor injuries. And six people altogether were taken to the hospital.
4: Fox's Alex Hogan in Bedminster, New Jersey. President Trump spent the weekend at his golf resort there before attending Game 3 of the NBA Finals in New York tonight at Madison Square Garden, above that train station where the stabbing took place. At least 38 people are reported killed in an earthquake in the Philippines, a powerful one, magnitude 7.8.
6: Officials say at least 200 are hurt. Right now, rescue crews are focusing their efforts on General Santos City. That is where people are reportedly trapped after multiple buildings collapsed. The quake has since triggered 138 aftershocks.
4: Fox's Ashley Strohmeyer. At least 13 of those deaths are in a landslide, and there is tsunami damage reported in at least one village on the southern Philippines coast. Smaller waves are measured in Indonesia and in Palau and as far away as southern Japan. 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
8: Good morning. Clock ticks in Manchester on an agreement on a new budget for the city. The deadline to get a deal done, that's tomorrow. However, it's possible the deadline could be extended. Debate centering around school funding cuts to the Manchester Fire Department spending and a property tax increase. Open filing period for candidates wanting to run for office this year. That ends this Friday. Bids for state and county offices, the House and Senate, are being taken through this week. state primaries set for September 8th. In sports, game 3 of the NBA Finals take center stage tonight at Madison Square Garden. The president will be there. The average ticket, well over $9,000. The Red Sox visit the Rays tonight. Patriots open mandatory minicamp tomorrow. I'm Jay Corwin.
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0: Let's take a look at what's going on the roadways across northern New England this morning, and a couple problems lingering. They're both down in Mass. Stop and go traffic through 495 southbound, chase at 101 and 97. That's a 10-minute slowdown. Also, slow traffic 93 southbound, which exit 42 and exit 40. Other than that, spot a problem, let us know at 866-999-7200. That is the New Hampshire State Traffic Tip Line. From the Exergen Temporal Scanner Weather Desk, it's Kevin Skorupa.
15: A lot of sunshine for us today, and it will be with more comfortable conditions. A breeze out of the northwest, and temperatures this afternoon between 75 and 80. Dropping into the 50s later on tonight with mostly clear skies. Mid-80s with sunshine Tuesday, a little more humidity in the air by Wednesday, and temperatures in the upper 80s with a chance of a late-day storm. From Stormwatch 9 Weather Center, I'm meteorologist Kevin Skorupa.
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0: Good morning. This is New Hampshire Today. I am Chris Ryan. I appreciate you joining us for the show. Sun is shining this morning in the Mill Yard in Manchester. This is Congressman Chris Pappas. Today officially files to be a candidate for the United States Senate up at the State House in Concord. He joins us right now on the HRCU, Your Neighbor Credit Union guest line. Good morning, Congressman Pappas.
1: Hi, Chris. Good morning. Good to be with you.
0: Appreciate joining us for the show. So take us through, you know, the emotions of a day like today, where you head up to the State House, you make things official that you're running for U.S. Senate.
1: Well, it's the official start to the campaign. You file to get your name on the ballot. And this really isn't about the specific action that I'm taking. It's about New Hampshire. It's about what we can do when we come together and we fight for what's right. I think this is a moment where we have to get our country on a better path for the future. We have to focus on how we make this economy work for everyone, how we bring down costs, how we stand up to an administration that is incredibly reckless with the use of military force and just their inaction on the things that people care about the most, whether it's health care, child care, energy costs, everything across the board that's costing too much. So we got to see some action in Washington, and this is just one step toward that direction of building a strong campaign and getting our message out all across New Hampshire. What I'm finding is that people really want to be engaged in the conversation this year. They want to talk about what's going on in their own lives, their own circumstances. They want someone who understands that, who knows our state, knows our values, and who's going to be willing to go to bat for us against the entrenched special interest and the corporate special interests that have far too much power in Washington, D.C. So today's a day full of excitement and energy, but we got a lot of work to do over the next 5 months.
0: Couple things off of that. You mentioned this administration's military action, and we obviously have been hearing this morning a lot about the re-engagement with Iran and Israel over the last 24 hours. Some new reporting indicates that Iran may be standing down, but of course this is very much still up in the air at this point. Let's get the latest right now from Trey Yingst in Tel Aviv.
2: An eventful 24 hours across the Middle East. More explosions reported in the Iranian capital of Tehran as Israel goes on the offensive, responding to waves of ballistic missiles that were fired at this country overnight. This all started yesterday afternoon when the IDF struck the Lebanese capital of Beirut, hitting the Dahya neighborhood, a Hezbollah stronghold. Iranian officials later threatened to target Israel and then launched waves of ballistic missiles toward the northern part of this country, sending hundreds of thousands of people into bomb shelters.
0: Now, this after President Trump saying that he is calling the shots in regard to U.S. and Israeli operations. What do you see here?
1: Well, it's obviously a complicated situation and a very fragile situation right now. And we need to see a cessation of hostilities and a return to the negotiations that can produce the kind of deal that's going to protect America's interests, will reopen maritime traffic in the Strait of Hormuz, and ultimately allow this war to come to a conclusion. But these are some of the things that the president should have been thinking about before he launched this reckless war of choice. The fact is, Americans are paying a steep price for this war right now at the gas pump and higher costs across the board that are created as a result of a ripple effect because of this engagement and the way that global energy markets have been sent into a tailspin. So Americans are paying the price. They are having a hard time seeing how this is making our country safer. And, you know, there just isn't an easy glide path here to peace and to reestablish the objectives that, the United States should be seeking in these negotiations. So, I'm hopeful that this is just another sort of exchange of volleys and diplomats will get back to the serious work of hammering something out. And the United States has to be clear-eyed about all the ways that Iran continues to be an enemy of us and continues to destabilize the region. But we have to protect our troops who are in harm's way. We have to recognize the serious economic impacts this is having on families here in New Hampshire. And it's past the time to bring this to a close.
0: What specific ways as a U.S. senator would you seek to inhibit the president's ability to engage in something of this nature? We've seen, obviously, a War Powers Act get pushed forward on the congressional side that you supported, but it seemed that that was more symbolic than carrying any sort of significance. Can a president's powers be limited in these types of situations, and should they be?
1: Well, if you read the text of the War Powers Act, it provides for a 60-day window upon which the president needs authorization from Congress to continue. We're now well past that time frame, and the president hasn't sought authorization from Congress. I think this just speaks to the challenge that we've had over decades, where Congress has ceded its authority to the executive and hasn't stepped up to its constitutional role. I think this is an important case for us to continue to find ways to require authorization. This was not a short-term, just a couple-week engagement, as the president had indicated at the beginning, and we're seeing the impacts. So I think Congress needs to figure out how it steps up to the plate in a bipartisan way and puts up guardrails for this administration and future administrations so that we see a smarter use of military power and that ultimately we're working together with respect to our national security objectives.
0: That's Congressman Chris Pappas joining us on the HRCU, your Neighborhood Credit Union guest on the issue of affordability. Your perhaps opponent on the Republican side, John Isnunu, who still has to win a primary against Scott Brown, said that there's some issues that he has with you when it comes to affordability. Here's that.
3: Chris Pappas is totally out of touch with New Hampshire. Totally out of touch. He voted for $100 billion in new energy taxes. You talk about affordability, $100 billion in new energy taxes Chris Pappas voted for while people were struggling with their energy bills. Last week, he voted for a federal car tax. How many people in New Hampshire do you know who support a federal car tax? Chris Pappas does.
0: What's your response to that?
1: Well, the fact is he's referring in the second part to an infrastructure bill that was written by Republicans that sought to apply a charge to electric vehicles who are not paying into the Highway Trust Fund. That was a proposal put forward by Republicans on the House Transportation Infrastructure Committee. The first was a bill that actually cut energy costs for New Hampshire families by spurring new tax credits that were utilized by homes and businesses to become more energy efficient, to install rooftop solar, and to reduce their carbon footprint. That was saving New Hampshire homes and businesses money. The fact is the Trump administration and Republicans undid those clean energy tax credits. And the fact is they want to put all their eggs in the basket of oil and gas. John Sununu sides with the special interests, including the oil and gas industry, and we see how that's working out right now. It means that we are at the whims of regimes like the Ayatollah in Iran with respect to our energy prices here at home. If we want to get more energy independent and lower costs, we need an all-of-the-above approach, and we need to invest in clean, renewable sources of energy, the kinds of things that the Trump administration and John Sununu are working to unwind. So this is about costs. It's about who's going to step up and take on the special interests and extreme politicians that are taking this country in a dangerous direction and fight for middle-class families. The fact is, I'm a Main Street business owner. I understand how the economy works here in the state of New Hampshire. And right now, it's not working for most people. It might be doing just fine for people in John Sununu's tax bracket, but it's not working for the vast majority of Granite Staters. And we've got to fight to have sensible policies in Washington that are going to respond to the cost of living crisis.
0: A final thing with Congressman Chris Pappas, who files today to run for the U.S. Senate. Folks are kind of wondering, you know, what the last 2 years of the Trump administration going to look like. And there's a feeling that if Democrats control the House and the Senate, it's going to be kind of an endless stream of hearings, impeachments, potentially convictions when it comes to President Trump. And in your earlier statement, when we first began, you mentioned holding this administration accountable. What does that look like? And have you seen anything where if an impeachment were to pass the House and come to the Senate for a potential conviction so far in the president's first year and a half, have you seen anything that is a impeachable offense that is worthy of a conviction?
1: Well, I've always said that that is a process, and it's a process that gets initiated in the House. And I have seen it move forward on two occasions, once when violent insurrectionists attacked the Capitol on January 6th, and the other time was when President Trump was using our national security and aid to Ukraine as a sort of a political bargaining chip that could help him in his own campaign. The fact is, I believe in the process. And I think there are a number of things that Congress can do. And it's not just about impeachment, Chris. It's about how we can use our oversight ability to provide some sunlight on an administration that is doing everything away from the public view and is really working to corrupt government. You think about this $1.8 billion slush fund that they sought to create to take care of political allies, the efforts to give sweetheart contracts to companies that Donald Trump is close with, the fact that his net worth has gone up by billions of dollars and his family members are cutting deals all around the world while they're also traveling on the American taxpayers' dime. This stuff needs to be looked at, and we need to make sure that the government of the United States is working in the best interest of the people. It goes beyond just the administration. It's to members of Congress, too, and that's why I'm fighting to pass a stock trading ban for members of the House and Senate, making sure that no one's participating in these prediction markets where they can have inside information and be padding their bottom line. I introduced an anti-corruption agenda last week, and I'm very serious about ensuring that we're changing the way Washington works. The leadership in both parties doesn't like a lot of these provisions because they're happy with the way that things are. And we have to be changing things so ultimately we can get down to the business of making progress on the things that actually count right now, making this economy fairer, taking on corporate special interests, and ensuring that we're putting some wins on the board for working people in the middle class. And that's what I hope to accomplish over the next 6 years.
0: Congressman, as always, appreciate your time and look forward to talking to you soon.
1: Thanks, Chris. Take care.
0: Congressman Chris Pappas joining us on the HRCU Your Neighbor Credit Union guest on. He files today to run for the United States Senate. I am Chris Ryan. This is New Hampshire Today.

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7: New Hampshire's traffic and weather together.
8: Say, what's going on the roadways this morning? And we still got a couple problems, including an accident that's just been reported in Hampton on Route 101 eastbound. That's at exit 12. Accident just reported in Hampton again on Route 101 eastbound at exit 12. Stop and go traffic 495 southbound between exit 100 and exit 97. Slowing things about 5 minutes. Slight delay as a result of slow traffic on 93 southbound to exit 42 and exit 40. Other than that, spot a problem, let us know at 866-999-7200. That is the New Hampshire State Traffic Tip Line. From the Extragen Temporal Scanner Weather Desk, it's Kevin Skorupa.
9: A lot of sunshine for us today, and it will be with more comfortable conditions. A breeze out of the northwest, and temperatures this afternoon between 75 and 80. Dropping into the 50s later on tonight with mostly clear skies. Mid-80s with sunshine Tuesday. A little more humidity in the air by Wednesday. And temperatures in the upper 80s with a chance of a late-day storm. From Stormwatch 9 Weather Center, I'm meteorologist Kevin Skorupa.
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1: This is New Hampshire Today. I am Chris Ron. Appreciate you joining us for the show. Things rapidly evolving this morning in the Middle East. Let's get the latest from Fox News Radio's foreign correspondent, Jonathan Savage.
2: The cessation of armed forces operations is hereby announced. That statement from Iran's top military command after a day of missile launches targeting Israel. The Israelis responded with multiple strikes of their own. These were the first such attacks between the two countries since a ceasefire was declared 2 months ago. Iran warns it'll restart its offensive if Israel continues attacks against Hezbollah, including in southern Lebanon. Iran started its operations yesterday in response to Israel attacking southern Beirut. President Trump had called for the two sides to stop. Jonathan Savage, Fox News.
1: More on that now from Trey Yingst in Tel Aviv.
3: The president told me it's certainly not going to help negotiations. He went on to say, what I would suggest to Iran, you've shot your missiles, that's enough. Get back to the table and make a deal. The president indicated that ultimately he felt things were very close to an agreement. He said Monday, Tuesday, or Wednesday of this coming week, and now this. And he is holding consultations with his security team, I am told, by a senior U.S. official. And I asked the president about the Israeli strike on Hezbollah in Beirut earlier today. He told me that was not coordinated with the United States and that he is not happy about it.
1: President Trump, meanwhile, headed to the NBA Finals tonight for Game 3 at Madison Square Garden. Here's Jared Halpert at the White House.
4: President Trump has had a lot to say about the New York Knicks during the team's playoff run this season.
5: Well, I've been a Knicks fan for a long time, and I'm also a Jim Dolan fan. He's a nice guy, okay? He's been a long time wanting to win, and he's a competitive guy, and he's got a team that's amazing.
4: The president says he plans to attend Game 3 tonight at Madison Square Garden as a guest of Knicks owner Jim Dolan. This is the first NBA Finals appearance for the Knicks since 1999. Ticket prices have set records, drawing thousands of dollars per seat. At the White House, Jared Halpern, Fox News.
1: Let's get to the latest what's going on up in Maine, as well as tomorrow is Maine's state primary, with most of the focus on the U.S. Senate race between Graham Platner and kind of sort of Janet Mills. She's on the ballot, but she has suspended her candidacy. But it said, hey, if you want to vote for me, you can do it. Here's Alexis McAdams in Maine.
6: We did find people that are still independent voters. I talked to them about the wide range of allegations about this guy. Do you think he's equipped and ready and the one to go to Washington, D.C. to represent you in the Senate? Some of them are split, and a lot of them didn't really care about this Nazi tattoo that he had on his chest. Some voters accept his explanation, saying he didn't know what it meant. Others just don't.
7: I think it's crazy. Mm-hmm. I think there's a lot of things about him that people should understand, that it's not just, they say, oh, it's personal, but then that also indicates his character.
6: Platner says that people in the media are the ones that care about these controversies, not the Mainers.
1: So that's election tomorrow. Of course, we'll have much more coming up for you on the New Hampshire Today program tomorrow on the election up in Maine. I am Chris Ryan. That's just about to do it for today's edition of the New Hampshire Today program. If you missed any of our interviews, part one, part two with Rahm Emanuel, former chief of staff to Barack Obama, ambassador to Japan, and also mayor of Chicago. Check out the New Hampshire Today program on the iHeartRadio app. Chris Pappas's interview from earlier this hour up there as well. And thank you so much for being with us here on this Monday morning in the great state of New Hampshire. We'll be back with you tomorrow at 6 a.m. Until then, have a great day, everybody.
8: Please allow me to introduce myself. I'm a man of a well and taste.

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3: Ceasefire. I'm Chris Foster of Fox News. Minutes after President Trump demands Israel and Iran must immediately stop shooting, Iran's military says it will stop for now. Missiles flew back and forth for hours for the first time since a ceasefire was declared in April.
4: Iran's Islamic Revolutionary Guard Corps just announced they are halting attacks against Israel, but maintain the ability to fire again if the Israelis target Hezbollah in Lebanon. This is a significant development and an indication we may be looking at an off-ramp here. This all started yesterday afternoon when the IDF struck the Lebanese capital of Beirut, going after the Hezbollah neighborhood of Dahya. Immediately after, Iranian officials threatened to fire on Israel, and hours later, they did just that, launching four waves of ballistic missiles toward the northern part of this country, sending hundreds of thousands of people into bomb shelters.
3: Fox's Trey Yingst in Tel Aviv, Israel. Six people, including the suspect, are hospitalized after a stabbing attack at Penn Station in New York City. He was taken into custody by Amtrak police. Law enforcement sources described that suspect as homeless and emotionally disturbed. Penn Station is below Madison Square Garden, where President Trump is expected to attend Game 3 of the NBA Finals tonight between the Knicks and San Antonio Spurs.
5: People can expect road closures nearby. SWAT teams will be deployed and standing by. At MSG, there will be airport-like screening. No bags will be allowed in, and fans are told to arrive as early as 2 hours before the event. So you can likely imagine what they will have to go through just to get inside the building. We know that New York City Mayor Mondami is expected to attend the game himself, and he also urged fans in his city today to celebrate, but to do so responsibly.
3: Fox's Alex Hogan. The Knicks lead the best-of-seven series 2-0 against the Spurs as they try to win their first NBA title since 1973. Opening statements are today at the George Pino trial in Miami. He's charged with manslaughter for the death of his daughter's 17-year-old friend in a boat crash 4 years ago. America's listening to Fox News.
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2: Hello, America. Welcome to the Glenn Beck Program. It is Friday. Well, there's a lot to talk about. One, the California fraud. I was in California over the weekend, and I have to tell you, I couldn't get my ass on an airplane out of that state fast enough. Oh, my. I love you, Californians. I do. Oh, not all of you. Well, I do love all of you. I just get really pissed off when I'm around most of you. But anyway, we'll talk about that and the fraud here in just a second. Also, the stock market is crashing. The stock market is crashing. What happened on Friday, I'll help you understand why we lost more money in the stock market than any other time in history. Also, last night, it's, I don't know, 12 o'clock. My phone rings. I'm in bed. Phone rings. Glenn is President Trump. We talked a little bit about him Meet the Press. And I said, I just finished writing a monologue about that, Mr. President. And I shared a few minutes of it. And he liked it. I think you're going to love it. I've had it with the egomaniacs in the press that are so megalomaniacal that they just think that they know everything and everyone else is a ridiculous fool. I can't take it anymore. So I got a few rants in me today. And we start with California. And I'm sorry, the alleged fraud. In 60 seconds. 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So right now, as I speak, millions of ballots in California are still being counted. Days, weeks after the polls have closed in their primary. Well, has it been a week? It's been almost a week. So, days and days. We're weeks away from finding out a final answer, but we are told by Californians just to be patient. This is normal. No, it's not normal. Mm-mm. No, one thing you could say about it, it is not normal. In fact, this is a breach of trust that is, it's a little profound. It's a little profound because I think it's going to shake apart the foundations of the republic just a little bit, you know? Imagine this. On election night, votes come in. We see the will of the people. Clear as day. In almost every place. But then the ballots keep rolling in. Late ones. Cured ones. Ballots from God only knows where. Verified by signatures that a tired clerk glances at under a fluorescent light and says, yep, that's it. And suddenly the leads shift and the right people win. And it's weird. It's the right people that win every single time. I'm never surprised. The votes come in and I'm never surprised at who wins. Are you? Wouldn't you think just playing the odds, occasionally you'd be surprised? Now, you don't need to be, you know, a conspiracy theorist to smell the rot here. You just need eyes and a memory, you know, longer than yesterday's news cycle, which is hard for most gold Americans. This is at least the appearance of corruption. And yes, appearance matters. because voting isn't just a mechanical process. Voting is built on trust. And in God we trust, except at the polls. I'd like to see some transparency. The trust that we need is the sense that your ballot counts as the same as mine. I have to trust that the dead aren't suddenly voting, that non-citizens aren't registered and voting, that the rolls are clean, the chain of custody is ironclad. You know, that no one knows exactly how these ballots are found. I'd like to know that nobody knows how many ballots they need to find. California has done absolutely everything to avoid and to erode that trust, avoid fixing it and eroding it every single day. Universal mail-in ballots, they send them out to every registered voter, active or not. They just send millions out. Strict photo ID for mail votes? Nah. Automatic registration? Yeah. Same day ballot registration? Sure. Ballot harvesting? Yeah, it's legalized. So we can hire a third party group to go out and scoop up bundles of ballots for us from the homeless. Loose deadlines? Yeah. But got to be postmarked by election day. We'll count them. We'll count them if they show up a week or maybe two, maybe three. How many votes do we need? Signature verification. Subjective at best. The voter rolls bloated with ghosts, hundreds of thousands of questionable names and addresses. You know, federal auditors are fighting tooth and nail just to look at them. But for some reason, California is like, this is sacred in a state where nothing is sacred. Well, except for mutilating our children. I think that's sacred to them. With all of the sophisticated technology in all of Silicon Valley, AI, blockchain, instant global transactions, I can send $1 billion from my town to your town or to China or Germany, and I can do it within a 24-hour period. But counting the votes in California? Nope, can't do it. Just too hard. Other states do it. Florida, Texas, they have the results. Get this. This is crazy. On the same night. Yeah. Now, most modern countries tally on the same night or the next day, and they use paper ballots and precinct counts. They can do it. But California? No. California is too darn sophisticated. We can't do that. Conveniently, those late ballots tend to lean one way. And when the Republicans surge early, well, just wait for the miracle ballots to arrive. Now, you might be in California. You might be like, that evil Glenn Beck. Why? What makes me evil? Because I believe this? You don't have any proof. No, I don't. Like I said at the very beginning, perception is really important when you're talking about something built on trust. So for those of you who think, Glenn Beck, you're just an evil guy. Okay, let me just reverse this. Let's say Republicans control California. Okay, they run the rolls. They write the rules. They staff the counting centers. Election night ends with Democrats leading in key races. Then for days and weeks, mysterious Republican-leaning email or mail-in ballots suddenly flood in. They're suddenly verified. Suddenly the tide turns every single time towards the Republicans. The leads evaporate. Gone. Are you telling me you wouldn't be screaming bloody murder? Are you telling me you wouldn't have organizations out in the streets protesting right now with signs printed by a union shop that says rigged, stolen, threat to democracy? The firestorms in the media would be relentless. Congressional testimonies and hearings, protest in the streets. And you know what? You do all that, but one thing you'd be right on is to demand answers. Because no one side should tolerate the lack of transparency. But when it's your system,
1: Relax.
2: Relax. You conspiracy theory. This is design. This is trust the process. Oh, my God.

So what does all of this mean? Well, it just means that trust will die, division, cynicism will grow, and then eventually it collapses. Gee, it sounds kind of like exactly what the left is looking for, doesn't it? I mean, oh, Glenn, that is so cynical. They're not doing that. You have no proof of them doing that. No, well, not in this case, but in almost every other case, I do have evidence of that. But in this case, no, I can't say that that's, but it's weird. It's weird. And it leads to distrust. Okay. So you can despair or you can get to, you get violent. That's what they would do. I say we just screw our courage to the sticking place. I did that because liberals love when people quote Shakespeare. Here's what we need. We need the kind of courage that, you know, the persecuted church in Iraq showed me when I was over in Iraq years ago. ISIS said, we're going to blow up the church you're in at 7 p.m. tonight. I get there at 6:30 and like, okay, we're moving out, right? We're all, courage. I'm looking for the courage like the 12 steps in courage. Radical honesty, moral inventory, making amends. I'm looking for the courage where we all stand up and say, we demand reform. Why are we not passing the SAVE Act? Photo ID, clean rolls, same day or strict deadlines, real chain of custody. I don't know. That might be a good idea. Election day focus, transparent audits, paper trails you can verify, bipartisan observation. All sides should want this. Why is it only one side does? Why? This is the truth, whether you like it or not. An election, it revolves around trust. And perception is not a cheap thing. Perception is the whole thing. A ballot is just paper until a free people agree to be bound by the count. And the moment half the country stops believing the count, the paper means nothing. The consent of the government is gone. And if you're left ruling over strangers who are certain they were robbed, that's a problem. That is the fragile machinery of self-government. And it runs only on one fuel and one fuel only, and that is trust. So sit with what that means. We live in an era where I can move billions of dollars across the planet in half a second. You can unlock your phone by glancing at your phone with your fat face. We can track a package to your porch down to the minute and see the video from across the world. And somehow we can't figure out in California how to tell you who won by Wednesday morning. There's no excuse for that. None. The technology is not the obstacle. Will is the obstacle. And when a thing this solvable stays unsolved election after election, drifting in the same direction every time, you're going to be so surprised who won this election. You're not asking people to be patient. You're asking them to be blind. Okay? That's the truth. And it's not just all paranoia. Oh, these people, that's all paranoia. Hear me, because I'm pleading with you. I'm not accusing you. You're the ones holding the power on your end, okay? You're the one. So far, you've chosen not to do anything. Every time you refuse to hand over the rolls, every time you brand voter ID, voter suppression, the very same card a man needs to drive a car or board a plane or buy a beer or rent an apartment or cash a check or collect government assistance, every time you fight an audit in the dark instead of throwing the doors open to it in the light, you don't calm fear, you feed it, and you know that. You teach half of your own countrymen lesson by patient lesson that the count can't be trusted, and a republic simply doesn't survive with that belief, no matter which side it turns out to be right. So I'm asking you not to concede a single election. I'm asking you to make it impossible to doubt the election. Clean.

0: the rolls. Show the chain of custody. Require the card. Count it in the open. If your ideas win in the daylight, then for the love of this country, turn on the lights. Because the alternative was never your side losing. The alternative is that nobody ever believes anyone ever won again. And that, my friend, is how a republic dies. All right, back in just a second. Let me tell you about our sponsor this half hour. It's the Byrna Launcher. You don't need much bad luck for a normal day to turn into a tragedy. We've been, you know, reminded of that in the news lately. A knife in the hand of somebody who wants to hurt you is a terrifying thing. It doesn't take some elaborate weapon. Doesn't take a gang of criminals. It takes one dangerous person and a few bad seconds of luck. You can't count on the police saving you from every bad situation. Every time one arises, which means something. 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
0: So I go to California, to San Diego. And I'm there on Saturday, and I'm speaking at the Midway, the aircraft carrier of the Midway. And I get up to give my speech, and the program's running 15 minutes late. Every program runs 15 minutes late. It's running 15 minutes late. And we have fireworks that have to go off. And I'm just assuming, oh, fireworks will go off a few minutes late. That's what happened even in New York. Fireworks went off a little late. But not in California. Nope. The city of San Diego. Those fireworks have got to be over by 10 o'clock because you'll wake up the neighbors. Really? With fireworks. Yep. Fireworks got to be over by 10 o'clock. Okay. All right. We'll do that. So the thing is running late. So I have to, the organizers come to me and they say, can you do your speech after the fireworks? And I'm like, that's a little anticlimactic. I've been told not to follow children or puppies. I'm going to add fireworks to that list. You don't follow fireworks with a speech, but I do it because we got to get the fireworks off by 10 o'clock. Got to be over. So I get on stage and I start talking. And they said, what is he doing on the stage? It's 10 o'clock. He's got to be off the stage. It's 10 o'clock. And he's like, he's got 15 minutes. He's just going to give it. So 10:15, they are literally saying to the organizers, we are pulling the plug. For 15 minutes, she had to stop them from pulling the plug in the electricity. Oh, Tina, next time, let him pull the plug. Let him pull the plug. It would have been an honor to have the city of San Diego actually go through with their threats that they made as we rented the Midway to do a patriotic 250th anniversary for America. San Diego, you know what? You've earned the right to live in California. All right, let me tell you about our sponsor this half hour. It's Patriot Mobile. You know why most women in our country today who get an abortion go through with it? The truth is because they've lived with a lie, a very, very powerful lie that has spread throughout this country for decades now. And you know who spreads those lies? Groups like Planned Parenthood. 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
14: Ah, 1971. 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

0: So during the break, you know, for the insiders, Jason Buttrill, who the ladies are now starting to call Guns McGee, it was ranting about all of the stats on what the hell is happening in California. We'll have more on that, and he's going to continue going through the numbers. If you're a member of the Insider, just join us now at glennbeck.com/torch. You get a whole bunch of information we just can't get to because I've got to cover a whole buttload of stuff as well. And I want to turn now to the economy because people were freaking out on Friday. What is happening to the economy? What is happening? The stock market, worst day ever. Okay, relax, relax. Dow gave up 695 points on Friday. S&P dropped 2.6. NASDAQ, where all the tech and AI money lives, fell 4.2. Ugliest day in more than a year. By the closing bell, roughly $1 trillion just went poof. Okay. All right. Bitcoin went right along with it. Okay. Worst week since February. I think it was down like $62,000 for a coin, a Bitcoin. And people were saying to me, Glenn, wait, hang on. How come this? Because didn't we have good numbers? Yes. All of this happened on a good jobs report. Employers, here's the good news. Employers added 172,000 jobs in May. That's more than double the 80,000 that the so-called experts forecast. Okay. Unemployment, I think, is still at 4.3%, held even. By every plain English measure, Americans are working. Things are good. Okay, so why did the market panic on news that you and I would call encouraging more people are working? Sit with me for a second because I'm about to show you the whole game. For 2 years, Wall Street has been betting on one thing above all else. Well, you might say it's AI, but it's not. It's deeper than that. It's the Federal Reserve about to make money cheap again, and they love cheap money. You cut the interest rates, borrowing becomes easier, companies look more valuable on paper, the sky-high AI stocks just keep climbing because people will borrow more money in big business, and they'll buy it cheaply, and then they'll buy more stocks, and that just keeps... So the entire rally was leaning on the assumption that money's going to become cheap again. And that was kind of like leaning on, have you ever leaned on a door where you thought was closed or unlocked and you fell through? It was kind of like that on Friday. Okay. Jobs numbers come out, they come hot, and the door swings wide open and everybody falls on the ground because a strong economy with lots of jobs, rising prices, Fed can't cut interest rates, means no cheap money, means, AI better start producing. Okay. Inflation hit 3.8% in April. That is the highest in nearly 3 years. It's all driven by the energy spike from the war in Iran, which we'll get to in a little while. So the rate cuts that Wall Street had penciled in, they're like, we're going to be able to borrow more money at a 0% interest. We're going to get so rich. And now Goldman Sachs comes out and says, yeah, I don't think that's going to happen. So the traders were betting that, you know, they were going to get cheap money. Now they get a rate hike. And they all fall through the door. And the AI trade was already cracking before any of that. Okay. Days earlier, Broadcom, one of the companies that, you know, selling picks and shovels for this whole AI gold rush, turned in strong numbers, but refused to raise its outlook for the year. That was the first whisper of what's going on. If all of this spending isn't ramping up as fast as all the hype is promised, what's going to happen? So to feel the size underneath of this, Google's parent company is out right now trying to raise just a measly $85 billion. We just need to build some additional AI machinery. It's just $85 billion. It's no big. $85 billion. And that expects the stock market to go, oh, that's, you're going to pay that off perfectly. It's only $85 billion. No big deal. And we're fine with AI. Okay. So understand what actually happened here. It wasn't the good news that scared everybody Friday. It was the truth that the Fed is not running to rescue the overpriced stocks. And maybe, just maybe, the AI miracle has a price tag attached to it that somebody should check before buying stock. Okay? You may not own a share of NVIDIA, but this affected you. That 401k or pension that you're counting on rides on the market, and days like Friday took a big bite out of it. Also, you want a mortgage on the house. The 10-year is now above 4.5%. The rates are punishing. It's going to stay that way. Your grocery bill, your gas, your rent, inflation is at 3.8, means they're not coming down soon. And a Fed that has to stay tough on the prices, on the price inflation, and is going to, that means it's going to be tough for a while. And small business, if you're a business owner, you need a loan to expand or just to make payroll, tightening screws coming your way. And that's the truth about it. That's how it affects you. Forget about everything else. That's how this affects you. America's strength, however, has never come from cheap money or get-rich-quick fevers. It never has. Pain always comes from that. Always. Where America has always rallied, done well, and fixed herself is when people who make things, fix things, grow things, show up, and are encouraged to do what they do best. A strong jobs report, it's genuinely good. It means your neighbor is working. But what you have to understand, the sickness isn't jobs. The sickness is an economy that holds its breath while waiting on a handful of central bankers and a $1 trillion wager on machines. They're counting on the game that you and I keep getting screwed by. So don't hang your hope on the Fed or on Washington or the next shiny thing the market is chasing. Hang it where it belongs. You. Get out from under your debt wherever and however you can. Build something that doesn't depend on a rate cut. Strengthen your family and the people around you. Real security was never something that was printed on a building on Constitution Avenue. It was built in your home with your hands and with your character. The market is going to recover. It's going to. And it will really recover. And it will actually be something you can watch again when reality begins to shake hands again with price. It always returns. When that happens, you're going to be fine. But you and I have to pretend or stop pretending that Wall Street, you know, is the country. It's not. It pisses me off every time I hear something. Well, Wall Street is doing well. Yeah, well, Main Street's not. Okay. Wall Street's mood is not the measure of the country. You are. Back in a minute. Let me tell you about our sponsor this half hour. It's LifeLock. 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

I don't know if you saw the president on Meet the Press yesterday, but he walked out of the interview. And I cheered. I cheered. Good. I'm so sick of these people. And the arrogance. I traveled all the way to Wisconsin for this interview. Oh, did you, sweetheart? Oh, poor baby. So she's just relentless on, you know, denying anything is happening in California. And what he's saying is there should be an investigation. Should be an investigation. Why is this happening? And every American should want that. You know what? The investigation may show up nothing. May show nothing. Absolutely nothing. But it should be open and transparent, and we should know it. And there has been lots of stuff that has come out on voter fraud, and that's why we should be passing the, you know, SAVE Act. But, of course, Congress can't busy themselves. They're too busy doing nothing to be able to get that done. So, you know, I can understand it, because they are doing nothing, and they're doing it all the time. And that takes a lot out of a person. Have you ever done nothing all day, every day? It's tiring. Whew. Anyway, we're going to have Bill Asaley. He is the first assistant U.S. district attorney or U.S. attorney for the Central District of California. He is the guy who is he's got a team of 500 lawyers, and they're in California right now. He is the guy who can tell us why is California refusing to audit their own voter rolls? What's really going on there, Bill? We're going to ask him here in just a second. You don't want to miss that. Today really kind of kicks off, actually tomorrow, kicks off our summer of 250. It's a educational thing that we're doing all summer long. We've got all kinds of things happening on Torch at glennbeck.com for families and lifetime learners, for anybody who still believes America is worth learning about and understanding. So over the summer, we are releasing 10 original songs to teach the first 10 amendments in the Bill of Rights like never before. And they each come with a coordinating lesson plan for your family in a way to discuss it. It's not like memorize this. It's discuss these. The song should help you memorizing. Do we have a cut, a piece of amendment number one? It's called Five in the First. Here it is.

0: I got to tell you, there is, you could tell me to remember all the five freedoms in the First Amendment. I wouldn't have done it as a kid. I would have done it, taken the test, and then forgotten about it. But a song will put that in your kids' heads forever. Put it in your head. I can tell you that you listen to this song over and over again, and there's 10 of them that are coming this summer. This the first one, comes out tomorrow, 5 in the First, and it'll teach your kids the responsibilities and the rights in each of the amendments in a really fun and original way. Then also the lesson plan, so you can just sit and you're driving in the car or whatever. It's just built for you to have conversations with your kids about each amendment, okay? There is also new commercial-free episodes of The American Story. Which episodes are those? Are those 15 to 20?
1: 11 through 15.
0: You know?
1: Yeah, Torch Insiders get 11-15 starting tomorrow.
0: Okay, it's really, really good. Really good. You're going to like it. Plus, this week, the first two chapters of the new dynamic audio version of the book that I put out a couple of years ago in the summer for families called Chasing Embers. It is a fiction book, dystopian fiction, about a country where it has been lost to crazy people, and they've destroyed history. And so there's a group of people that are out, and they're trying to keep history alive just by telling the stories to each other. And it is such a great adventure book. It's a dystopian, futuristic kind of sci-fi thing that I think you'll really, really like. If you didn't read it when it came out, you can read it now, or you can just listen to it. First couple of chapters come out this week. The book is released on audio, I think, next week or the week after. But you get the first three, the epilogue and the first two chapters, for free if you are a Torch subscriber. And also coming at the end of the month, a brand new deep dive on the real reason we have immigration. Huh, I wonder what that could be. And we look at the history of immigration and why we have it, why we should maybe, stop it right now and fix this so we can get back to the real reason that we have immigration. What is the history and the truth? All of that is happening just this month only on Torch. So you can get all of that stuff. This is the first time that I can say with any real weight, this is what I built the Torch for. The Torch is not just so you can get the show. We have Blaze that, you know, Blaze can give you the show. The Torch gives you understanding behind all the stuff in the show and a deeper dive in the breaks. That's what Jason does. He gives you deeper information in the breaks in case you want that, and a behind the scenes access. But then I built this for education. And so this is our first real foray into education for the history of the United States. And we are focusing on the Bill of Rights. If you don't know what the Bill of Rights is, why it was created, what they say, those are the handcuffs on the government. They're not handcuffs on you. They're the handcuffs on the government. These are the things the government cannot ever, ever do. If you don't know those, you can't defend the country. So we're starting at the very basics, and hopefully sometime before the year is done or early next year, these will be made into videos, a little like Schoolhouse Rock, if you will. So we ask that you would learn a lot, have some fun, enjoy the summer with your family, while you're learning and enjoying the summer of 250, but also support us on our mission of saving the Republic through education. You can help us just by joining right now at glennbeck.com/torch. glennbeck.com/torch. In that, by the way, you also get an hour that I did that's not heard anywhere else on what's really happening in Iran and what does all of it mean.
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8: Israel and Iran say no more for now. I'm Chris Foster, Fox News. Both countries' militaries agree to hold their fire against each other after hours of missile strikes back and forth.
9: The cessation of armed forces operations is hereby announced. That statement from Iran's top military command after a day of missile launches targeting Israel. The Israelis responded with multiple strikes of their own. These were the first such attacks between the two countries since a ceasefire was declared 2 months ago. Iran warns it'll restart its offensive if Israel continues attacks against Hezbollah, including in southern Lebanon. Iran started its operations yesterday in response to Israel attacking southern Beirut. President Trump had called for the two sides to stop. Jonathan Savage, Fox News.
8: And the president plans to attend Game 3 of the NBA Finals tonight at Madison Square Garden in New York. Secret Service Special Agent in Charge, Matt McCool.
10: Our security posture combines drones as well as advanced counter-drone technology, protective intelligence, specialized tactical teams, and operational resources that allow us to identify and address potential threats while maintaining a welcoming environment for fans.
8: Five people are wounded in a stabbing attack at New York's Penn Station below the arena. A suspect is in custody. Tomorrow's primary day in Nevada, North Dakota, South Carolina, and Maine, where supporters of Democrat Senate candidate Graham Platner appear unfazed about allegations he's mistreated women in the past. Hundreds came to see him speak and take questions at a town hall meeting at the Elks Lodge in Portland.
11: Folks at the national level misunderstand, and the reason they keep getting everything wrong is they think this is a race about me, but it isn't. This is a race about us.
8: Republican Maine governor candidate Ben Midgley tells Fox Platner has massive character flaws.
12: And then it's all forgiven. It's complete hypocrisy on the Democrats' part. He does not represent Maine values, and he will not beat Susan Collins in the race.
8: America's listening to Fox News.
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1: Glenn Beck is on.
2: So last hour I said it was Friday. It was wishful thinking, I think. It's Monday. Sorry. Sorry to bum you out, but it is Monday. There's a lot going on. I spoke to the president last night after his appearance on Meet the Press, and I want to talk to you about that, and also something that we spoke about briefly as well. He's a remarkable man. But anyway, I'll give you that coming up in just a little while. He left the Meet the Press interview, and let me give you a little bit of just a clip of this. Listen.
3: Do you think it's appropriate that they have an election and 5 days later they're nowhere close to picking
4: one? State local officials acknowledge they are slow. They're urging.
3: No, they're crooked.
4: They're urging the votes to be counted quick. That's how they vote in California.
3: Just like you're crooked. Your press is crooked and Meet the Press is crooked.
4: To be fair, I'm not crooked, but let's.
3: Really?
4: Let's
3: continue. You play right into their hands.
4: Let's continue.
3: You're either crooked or you're stupid. You play right into their hands with this rep. You know that these elections are rigged. Your network knows that they're rigged. You know that I won an election in a landslide, and I got 94% bad press.
4: But, Mr. President,
3: you know why
4: you've
3: I got
4: never
3: that?
4: Presented...
3: Because you have no credibility.
4: But you've never presented evidence that it was rigged. Let's keep talking about... I want to talk about Todd.
3: You have more evidence.
2: Okay, stop. He goes on, and then he just gets up and walks out, as he should have. But she said, there's no evidence. There's no evidence. There's no evidence. Okay. Let me talk to Bill Asaley. Now, he is the first assistant U.S. attorney for the Central District of California. There are several election fraud investigations going on in California. What did they have that would warrant a federal investigation? We'll ask the man who actually knows, not a member of the press, in 60 seconds. First, let me tell you about American Giant. Father's Day is once again right around the corner. Once upon a time, you know, we made almost all of the clothing that Americans wore right here in the United States. And those were good times in the days when American exceptionalism in industry was the envy of the whole world. Unfortunately, those days are gone. 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Bill, welcome to the program. How are you, sir?
5: I'm doing well, Glenn. How are you?
2: I'm good. I am so glad you're out in California still. I know you're probably not, but I'm glad you are. Tell me what is tell me what credible allegations exist that warrant a formal federal investigation.
5: All right. Well, let's couple things to keep in mind. I am prohibited from discussing ongoing investigations, but we can talk about what is in the public domain and what we're doing in general. Number one, there is election fraud is not a theory. It is a real thing. Election fraud happens every year. There are people charged and convicted of it every year. Just last month, we charged and obtained a guilty plea from a woman named Brenda Brown, who was captured on a James O'Keefe undercover video paying homeless people to register to vote at her address. That is a violation of federal law. You cannot pay someone to register to vote, and you cannot place false information on a voter registration form. And so we charged her, and she's agreed to plead guilty. So that's just one little tidbit of the types of things we're looking into. We do have multiple ongoing investigations in similar vein regarding election fraud. Now, what the media always wants to jump to is, well, that's an isolated incident, and you
2: right.
5: have no evidence that it's widespread. And, you know, this is something I've been battling since I was in the legislature here. I go, you have no idea how spread it is because you've never looked. and you have no desire to look, and you don't care about preventing fraud. Let's just break down the system in California, and then we'll talk about the challenges we have and what we're going to do about it. California is a fraudster's paradise. Make no mistake about that, whether it's hospice fraud, healthcare fraud, or election fraud. The legislature, who should have a obligation to protect the citizens of this state and this nation and their pocketbook, does the opposite. They go out of their way to make it as easy as possible for people to commit fraud. And how do they do that? This has been going on for decades. They have basically taken away and reduced all the fraud prevention measures that you would want in other states are legal in California. Starting with, you got to start from the beginning, registering to vote. Almost anybody can register to vote in the state of California. You don't have to have a Social Security number, and you don't need a driver's license number. You can go on the website right now, and there is a box for each of those fields that says, I don't have one. And you just check those boxes, and they will register you to vote. Now, California says, well, you will have to show an ID the first time you vote. Go look at the post I put up yesterday that links to the Secretary of State's website for the state of California that tells you what they consider acceptable forms of ID to register to vote, including a gym membership, a prescription label, your employer ID card, and my favorite, a health insurance card, which California gives out health insurance to illegal aliens. So start there about how anyone can basically register to vote in the state of California. Then California has done universal vote by mail, which means if you're on the voter rolls, you're going to get a ballot mailed to you whether you want it or not. And no questions asked. So they put millions of ballots out into the mail, into the ether. The voter rolls are dirty. They have not verified that there's only eligible U.S. citizens on the voter rolls. And we know they also don't clean the voter rolls. So dead people, people who've moved, convicted felons, are also receiving ballots because they're just not good at cleaning the voter rolls. So put all that together, and then we have no voter ID when you vote, and you have legalized ballot harvesting, which is probably where a lot of this shenanigans is happening, is at that point, the ballot harvesting. It used to be against the law to handle anybody's ballot other than your own or your immediate family member. That changed in 2018 in California. Anybody can handle anybody's ballots. There's no chain of custody. Wow. There's no requirements of who can handle it. There's no paper trail of who touched the ballot and turned it in. And so these harvesters are out in the world for a month collecting ballots from God knows who in God knows who circumstances. Who knows what the conversations are at the door? Who knows if the voter is actually filling the ballot out? Nobody knows. And then they dump all these ballots in the mail. And let me tell you, these are professionals, Glenn. These are organized union groups. They've been doing this for decades illegally, and now they're doing it legally because they've gotten the legislature to legalize their activities. That makes people's jobs like mine incredibly difficult. When we charge someone with fraud, we have to have evidence. And California has removed the paper trail. They've removed the chain of custody. They've removed any meaningful way for us to basically have a forensic audit of where a ballot came from. So we're doing the work. We're doing the best we can in the circumstances. I expect people will be charged. But we need a wide-scale audit of the California voter roll, which is what Harmeet and I have been trying to do for the last year. We have sued the state of California to comply with HAVA, which is a federal statute which says only eligible U.S. citizens should be on the voter rolls. Unfortunately, Congress did not put a lot of teeth into that statute, so I don't have any criminal penalties assigned with it. All we have are civil. And so we are suing the state of California. We are in the Ninth Circuit Court of Appeals now. California has resisted and stonewalled. They refuse to comply with the Attorney General's request to hand over their voter rolls to confirm that they're in compliance with federal law. So you got to put all that together, and that's what we're dealing with here in California.
0: Why won't they show you the voter rolls? Why won't they just open them up?
5: They claim that it – well, you want the real reason or the stated reason?
0: Stated and then the real.
5: Yeah. The stated reason is they say that it would violate California's privacy laws to hand over – personal identifying information of voters to the federal government. Mind you, we issue most of that personal identifying information, such as a social security number. So they're hiding behind state privacy laws, which don't apply to the federal government in this context. It's preempted by a federal statute here. So that's the stated reasons, and they

0: with witnesses, insiders, and evidence. And that's the other thing, Glenn. I know a lot of people see a lot of smoke, and I see it too. And there's a lot of theories and statistics. But at the end of the day, in order for me to do my job, which is bring a case to a grand jury in court, I have to have evidence that I could prove beyond a reasonable doubt. It's an extremely high burden and standard, and we don't do that unless we believe we have the evidence to back it up. So those are the constraints I'm under. I personally cannot change the election system in California. The voters have to do that, and I believe there's a ballot measure that would do just that in November. But I can't get into the politics of things.
1: So yesterday, Welker from Meet the Press was with the president, and she said there's just no evidence of any of this. How would you respond to that?
0: Evidence of what? I mean, she doesn't even look. There is, of course, evidence of fraud. Just do a Google search. Just do a Google search of election fraud charges California. You're going to see tons of cases of people who have been charged with committing fraud. What they always default to is, well, there's no evidence it's widespread. And that's a very interesting and clever statement, because they've designed the system to not be able to detect the evidence through the system easily. So they want the burden on you to go out and prove every instance of fraud. And even if you charge 100 people, Glenn, they're going to say, well, that wouldn't have changed the outcome of the election. Right. So instead of putting the burden on the system to reassure the people, the citizens of this country, that only legal citizens are voting, one person, one vote is the law of the land, and put the burden on the system to assure us that there is integrity and we can believe in it, they flipped it. And now it's on us to prove every single allegation of fraud. And that's just not the way it should be. Our system should be protected from fraud, and people have to have confidence. Doesn't matter who wins. I mean, I'm not concerned about the outcome of any election. I'm concerned about protecting citizens' rights to vote however they want to cast that vote. But we have a situation now where people don't even believe the system. They don't believe this election system. And so they're either not participating. There's a lot of people who just don't participate anymore in California. And that's bad, because that's self-suppression. And there's a lot of cases where their participation could maybe change the outcome. So you have people self-suppressing. You have other people who just don't believe the results, and they lack confidence in their system. I don't think our republic can survive if the public doesn't have confidence in the outcome of the election. That's going to be a recipe for disaster.
1: Yeah, the whole system is built on trust. And that's why, whether there's widespread fraud or not, that's why all of this stuff has to be opened up. You said you expect people to be charged. Can you say with what? And you feel confident enough you have enough evidence?
0: I will just say it will be election fraud charges in the next, I hate to put timelines on things, but 1 to 2 months, I believe. We need the some of these results to be certified so we can prove some of the allegations. But we will be charging some people. I can't get in too much. And mostly, Glenn, I mean, it's not just DOJ rules, but we also want to protect innocent people. If we get something wrong, we don't want someone to be tainted with the with the stain of an investigation until we're able to prove that in court. So I can't get into too much, but just know that this at this point right now, we're wide open for investigations. If anyone knows anything, direct evidence. I know people have theories and they have ideas, what we need right now are witnesses. If you've witnessed anything, if someone voted in your name and you found out someone voted for you, we want to know about that. If you saw someone collecting ballots in a suspicious way or doing something odd with ballots, we want to know about that. Those are the kind of things we need direct evidence of right now so we can launch into deeper investigations.
1: Okay. Bill, thank you very much. Thanks for all the work you do in California. I really appreciate it. First Assistant U.S. Attorney for the Central District of California. God bless. All right, let me tell you about our sponsor this half hour. It's Rapid Radios. You almost certainly have a short list of things that you own or, you know, that you hope you really never really need, but you have them. A fire extinguisher, spare tire, first aid kit. You know, I don't get up in the morning like, God, I can't wait to use my fire extinguisher. But, you know, when the moment comes, I'm glad that it's there. And that's how I think about Rapid Radios. Actually, I am excited to use the Rapid Radios because it means we're out doing something, traveling with a family. We're out on the ranch working. If you are somebody who's running a large crew, Rapid Radios are really great. But when you need to coordinate people, either just, you know, across a work site or across the country, That's where Rapid Radio's

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0: So, you know, last week, we talked about several politicians. Plattner is one of them that you can't believe is being elected. There is the other guy who is in, what was it, the 11th district in New Jersey that, you know, is an Islamist and a guy who appears to be connected to terror in the past and either Al-Qaeda or ISIS. I think it was Al-Qaeda. And then, Ricky, do we have that audio I sent you of this guy who's running for office in Texas? And this guy is just emblematic of the kind of people that we see more and more of today. Listen to this.
2: I believe a guy who hates American veterans, who gave him the freedom to say what you're saying.
3: No one
2: right
3: gave me freedom.
2: Now.
3: My parents are the only people that made sacrifice. No vet has made any sacrifice. I want to make that clear. I do not support the U.S. military. No, I do not support the United States. I look down on both entities. I want to make that clear.
4: You know, how do you feel about veterans?
5: I don't support veterans.
6: What?
5: The only vets I support are the ones that take care of taxes.
0: Okay. So this guy's running for office in Texas. He's not going to win. He's run before. He's a crazy man, et cetera, et cetera. But you know what? That's the way it used to be. Oh, he's a crazy guy. He runs all the time and nobody's paying attention to him and he's not going to win. But now you hear people say crazy things like that and they end up getting on the ballot and winning, or at least coming close if they don't win. I mean, we have some people that are running right now that are crazy. Crazy. Plattner is one of them. The guy is crazy, dangerous, a Nazi, abusive, allegedly. I mean, it just doesn't stop with this guy. And somebody said last week when we were talking about the Islamist that is running for New Jersey, somebody said, you got to find a way to stop him. We can't have this. And I got several calls on that. That's actually not a good idea. And I want to tell you why, and I want to show you what you can do, but it's not this. It's not what you're thinking it is. And we'll talk about that coming up next. Stand by. Oh, and Meet the Press and the president's appearance on that also coming up. Oh, my wife found two abandoned dogs, and now we've got two dogs. Please help me. Please help me. Let me tell you about preborn. The unplanned pregnancy conversation usually focuses a mom, but there's somebody else who often needs support and encouragement, and that is the father, the dad. 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

0: I got a phone call from the president last night at about 12:30, and he's like, "Glenn, I'm going to talk." And so we had a chat, and in it, I brought something up that Mike Lee had brought up earlier in the day to me about this new Christian designation in the Pentagon, and it really bothered me. And I laid my case out to the president briefly, and I get a remember he's on the phone with me at 12:30. I get a phone call at 5:30 this morning. I fixed that. That's ridiculous. And I think you're actually going to agree, whether you agree with, you know, reason why I brought it up or not, I think you'll agree with what the president just did, just heard from Pete Hegseth on what the Pentagon is going to do. And it's the right thing. It's the right thing. So justice has been done. And I think everyone, hopefully, if you are a constitutionalist, you will agree with it. And that's what I want to talk to you about. You know, we have to find our principles here on the Constitution, not how we feel, but how the Constitution works. Let me tell you about a guy named Lucius. Lucius was a Roman. He was a citizen of the Republic in the year 82 before Christ. And one morning he walks into the forum and he finds a list nailed up in the public square. Names, hundreds of them. The dictator, Sulla, had just come back to Rome, and he had decided that the way to save the Republic from its own enemies was to name them, because the enemies were within. Are you beginning to see why I'm bringing this up? Because right now we think our enemies are within, and they are. Our most dangerous enemies are the enemies within, and some of them are running for office, and it's crazy. Anyway, he said, these people are disloyal, and so he's putting names on the list. And once your name was on that list, you were no longer protected by Roman law. Your property could be taken, your life could be taken, and the man who killed you got paid for it. Okay, they called it proscription. Sulla told himself and Rome that he was doing it to save the Republic, to purge the men who wanted to tear it down. And the terrible thing is that a lot of those people really did want to tear it down. The fear wasn't imaginary at all. But the list didn't save the Republic. The list actually was the death knell of the Republic. Once Rome accepted that the cure for disloyalty was a list of names with the law switched off, the only question left was, who holds the pen? And that is the case I want to make on several things today. Because the pen always changes hands, always. He did this 50 years later. The Republic was gone. Rome had an emperor. Now, we're seeing the same thing in this country. That we're seeing things I've never seen before. You know, there are people in this that are in this country, some of them born here, some of them newly sworn in, who do not want to reform America. They want an end to America. And they will tell you so themselves. They're not interested in changing a policy on this or that. They don't like the entire system that the founders built. They want the system gone. They look at the constitutional protections that shield you and me, and they see those as protections, you know, those protections as an enemy, and they've got to go. They want office not to serve the Republic or save it, but to turn the machinery of the Republic against itself. This is real. And I am sick of the gaslighting of the American people by the press and the politicians and the parties. This is new and dangerous and has never happened in my lifetime like this before. The greatest danger is always from within, at least in America. The right question is, what do we do about these people who are using freedom to destroy freedom? And making a list or saying these people can't serve, they can't do this, they can't. It seems like the right thing and the rational thing and the thing I really want to do to save the Republic. The left is saying it, however, about MAGA. We're saying it about violent, seditious protesters or Marxist Islamist politicians. And we feel like that's the right thing to do. But what feels right isn't always right. You will understand once I give you a little bit of we've been here before kind of history. The answer is a trap, and the trap is the whole game. The men who wrote our Constitution had exactly the same fear, not similar, the same fear. It was 1798. The United States was a baby. It was 10 years old. And there was a real credible worry that revolutionary France had agents inside America, that immigrants were coming in and carrying foreign loyalties, and subversion was coming through the door dressed up as a citizen. This, I mean, it's exactly the same. Okay. So the very same generation, the same people that wrote the Bill of Rights passed what's called the Alien and Sedition Acts. It is a horror show. It gave the president power to deport foreigners that he deemed dangerous. They made it a crime to publish false or scandalous criticism of the government. Think of that. And it nearly destroyed him. It was tried again under Woodrow Wilson. Damn near destroyed us then as well. And we're flirting with it now, honestly, on both sides of the aisle for a third time. It split the founding generation right down the middle, which I think, good, wow, we just found another way to divide ourselves. Jeez, isn't that great? But the moment you make disloyal opinion a crime, the man in power gets to define disloyalty, and he defines it as the opposition to him, and it never stays with the original target. It always grows and spread. This is what Franklin meant. I give you a republic if you can keep it. This is the stuff that destroys republics. Under Wilson, they threw newspaper editors in jail. The whole thing collapsed under its own shame. And the history of the Alien and Sedition Acts, not good, not good. And it's exactly the same thing as Sulla. The founders learned the lesson in real time, the hard way, and they wrote it into the bones of the country. And then just a few short years later, the same people decided they were going to kind of try to weaken that, because now they were the ones in total power. The only reason we didn't go the way of Rome is because what our founders did when they drew up our laws and our principles, they made treason the narrowest crime in the Constitution. You have to have two witnesses to the same overt act, because they knew treason charges were how tyrants silenced rivals, because they were the rivals. They were the ones being silenced by the king. They wrote a First Amendment that protects the speech that you hate, because they knew the speech you love never needed protecting. They just forgot, because they were in power and they thought it would be okay. Wilson and the progressives did the same thing in the early 1900s, and we're forgetting it today. The government must never be the final arbiter of speech, nor can opinions or thought ever be a crime, ever. They built a system where the only test for high office is age, citizenship, and the vote of the people. No loyalty board, no belief screen, no list. We don't want one of those. And they didn't do it because they were naive about enemies. They did it because they were the enemies of the state. They were the subversives. They were the radicals. They were the men the crown called a traitor. They knew exactly how easy it is to call your political opponent an enemy of the state. So they took that weapon. They buried it on purpose, where no future faction could ever dig it up and point it at the other half of the country. And here's the thing that is most important for you to hear. They did that because they knew the list always comes back around. The power to disqualify a man from office because of what he believes is not the power that stays in friendly hands. You build that machine today to keep out the man you fear, and you've built it for the man who fears you. You built it for a bureaucrat that thinks a Christian that reads the founding documents in church is a Christian nationalist threat. You built it for the next administration's enemies list with your pastor's name on it. And the same is true for the left. If you wish to draw up a list, purge, or re-educate some, as Democrats are discussing today, the power will be turned around and used on you. It always happens that way. The proscription doesn't care who nailed it up. It only cares who holds the pen. So we have a real issue with this. So what do we do? Well, first, never become Sulla to defeat Sulla. Okay. The day we screen Americans for their thoughts before they can serve is the day the Republic dies by suicide. And I'm borrowing that phrase because Abraham Lincoln said that in 1838, long before he was anything. Okay. He warned his neighbors, no foreign army could ever conquer the country. He said, and I'm quoting, if destruction ever come, it be our lot. We ourselves will be its author and its finisher. We don't fall by invasion. The West will die by its own hand, by abandoning the things that made it the West. So, are we defenseless? No. We don't just hand the country over who smile at us and convince us to vote for them and then burn the thing down. No. This is harder than a list. It starts with the oath. When you become a citizen of the United States, you raise your right hand to swear to support and defend the laws and the Constitution of the United States against all enemies, foreign and domestic. You renounce every prior allegiance. Now, how to punish a man for breaking that oath in his heart? Can't. But a nation is allowed to mean its oath. We are allowed to treat it as a sacred thing instead of just paperwork. We are allowed to ask out loud anyone seeking power, you swore this oath. What does it mean to you? You don't seem to be honoring that oath at all. And we're allowed to enforce the laws that already exist for those who cross the line from belief into action, who don't just say ugly things, but conspire, fund things like terror or incite violence. That line is very, very bright, and we should patrol it without apology. But the real defense, and you're not going to like this answer, but it's true, and you know it. You know what it is. What's the real answer? It's you. An informed citizen. That is the only filter that doesn't rot. The reason the enemies of the Republic want office is they are counting on people just like you that don't know their ass from their elbow about the Constitution, about the Bill of Rights, about our country, about how our government works, who are just, they only are just going, oh, I like him. He seems nice. People who never read any of the documents. They couldn't tell you what the First Amendment is. They couldn't tell you the Federalist Papers. They don't even know what it is. The antidote to a man who wants to tear down the Constitution is not a law that hides him from view. It's sunlight and a citizenry that recognize the threat on sight and beats him at the ballot box in broad daylight. We will never fix this country unless we fix ourselves. It's why the gatekeepers who are supposed to inform you and instead look away are not a side issue. A free press that won't shine the light is just a darker room for that guy to work in. So here is the whole West in one sentence. This is it. We are not held together by blood or soil or a bloodline. We are held together by an idea that any human being on earth can swear to and mean. That's our fragility. That's why this is so delicate. A nation of ideas can be argued out of itself in a single generation, and we're doing it. You're watching it happen in real time. But that is also our strength. The thing no empire of blood has ever been able to match. Because the immigrant who sheds his old loyalties and grafts himself onto Washington and Lincoln and Jefferson becomes more American than the native-born man who sleeps through the entire inheritance. We defend this country by being worthy of it, by knowing it, not out-Sulla the Sullas. We don't nail up the list. We do the harder, older, braver thing. We win the argument. We keep the oath. We hand the flame forward, still burning, to people who know what it costs. That's our assignment. That has always been the assignment. We've just never done our homework. It's time to. And it's not that hard. 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
7: It's August 2023, a county government meeting in Pennsylvania's Lehigh Valley. A young woman, early 20s, steps up to the mic to speak.
8: My two-month-old son was happily drinking milk from his bottle when he quickly started choking, turned blue, and went limp. My boyfriend transported our son to the changing table as I grabbed an anti-choking device and my boyfriend began assembling it. Two pumps of the device and my son was conscious, gasping for air and coughing up milk.
7: They all went to the ER to make sure the baby was okay.
8: But upon arriving at Lehigh Valley Hospital, the diagnosis quickly became something so different.
7: One of the doctors had a theory.
8: She stated to my father and mother-in-law that we are young, first-time parents who got frustrated with our baby and violently shook him to make him stop crying, and a confession would only make things easier for us.
7: The parents were told to leave the hospital without their son, and he wouldn't come home for 7 whole months.
8: I'm a postpartum mom dealing with the grief and the trauma of my son being ripped from my arms, and I'm a mom who lost everything in less than 24 hours due to one doctor's misdiagnosis. Enough is enough.
7: And then the next person speaks, and the next one. The stories they tell form a pattern of parents walking into a Lehigh Valley hospital to get help for a child, only to leave without them. And the same doctor's name kept coming up again and again, a pediatrician.
9: I ask you, what kind of doctor does this?
7: That's what I wanted to know too. From Serial Productions and the New York Times, I'm Diane Neary. And this is The Preventionist, a story about a doctor and the rise of a powerful field of pediatric medicine.
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0: 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You've got it locked on the Glenn Beck program on WGIR, New Hampshire's news radio. For those of you turning 65, you don't need me to tell you this. You're getting slammed with Medicare spam. Mailers, robocalls, ads, all of the things saying different things, all promising you they know what's best for you. The truth is there are thousands of options that many of these spammers only sell just a few of them because they make commission on those. What you really need is clarity, honest help, and that's why I want to tell you about Chapter. They want retirement to be the best chapter of your life, and they do that by helping you find the Medicare plan that actually fits your needs. Over the last year, Chapter has saved my audience $1.5 million just by helping people find a better fitting plan. It's not just about saving money. I heard from Mark in Arizona who couldn't get access to a heart specialist until Chapter stepped in and helped him get the care he needed. He said it was absolutely spectacular. Give him a call. The call is free. They have helped thousands of people just this last year in this audience. Dial #250, say the word Chapter. #250, say the keyword Chapter.
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5: Rooting for his hometown team. I'm Chris Foster, Fox News. President Trump plans to be at Madison Square Garden in New York City tonight for Game 3 of the NBA Finals, the Knicks against the San Antonio Spurs. Secret Service Special Agent in Charge, Matt McCool.
6: Secret Service's focus is straightforward, to ensure everyone attending the game can enjoy the game and have a safe experience while we carry out our responsibility to protect the president of the United States.
5: The Knicks won the first two games of that best of seven series in San Antonio. A stabbing spree in the train station below Madison Square Garden, Penn Station, last night appears to be a random act of violence. Six people are hospitalized, including the suspect, described as emotionally disturbed and homeless. Israel and Iran say back and forth missile strikes against each other are over for now. They're the first since the ceasefire was declared 2 months ago.
7: The renewed fighting comes after the IDF carried out airstrikes on Beirut yesterday, targeting Hezbollah, one of Iran's proxies. Iran later unleashed strikes of its own on Israel. So Iran's military today announcing that it is halting offensive operations, although the IDF in the last hour or so says that it's striking southern Lebanon.
5: Fox's Alex Hogan in Bedminster, New Jersey. President Trump is there at his golf resort. Police in Toledo, Ohio are still looking for suspects in a mass shooting at a street festival Saturday.
8: The celebration there called the Old West End Festival erupted in a mass shooting. Now, Toledo police say 12 people have been shot. Two were listed as critical condition. They are now all stable. There are at least two suspected shooters still at large. The phrase mass shooting often draws to mind the horrible scenarios of someone targeting unarmed citizens. Police think that is not the case in Toledo. Rather, it was two gunmen, possibly others, shooting at each other. They just didn't care about the innocents caught in the crossfire.
5: Fox's Mike Tobin. Pope Leo urges respect for migrants' rights in an address to the Parliament of Spain. 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
18: It's Chuck and Mike and Tucker with you, and I hope you all had a great weekend. It was lovely, in my opinion. Wonderful weather. Summer's here. What can you complain about? It was great. And we kick things off this week, and things are great in the United States stock market as well, with markets trying to rally back some of their losses from Friday, about half, maybe between 40 and 50%, depending on the index that you're looking at. The Dow Jones Industrial Average, up 234 points, about 0.5%. The S&P 500, up 83 points, about 1.1%. And the NASDAQ Composite, up 463 points, about 1.8%. Now, obviously, that's not making up the losses that we saw on Friday, but I don't know. I'd rather see some green on the board today than not. And so, Yahoo. That's well, they don't trade publicly
19: anymore.
18: Friday's
19: pessimism turning into Monday's optimism. There you have it.
18: At least some optimism. It's again, the S&P 500 lost 200 points on Friday. Making up 80 it's a good start. You know, it's 40% of the way there. But again, after a big day like that, the trend has been dip buying. We'll see if this has any legs. 10-year Treasury up 1.2 basis points to 4.548%, still moving up, continuing Friday's move in that direction. Dollar index is off 0.13% to 99.92. And we've got gold off 1380 an ounce to 43.51 and 50 cents. Crude oil, West Texas Intermediate is, let's see, where is that puppy? There it is. It's up $1.30 a barrel to $91.84. AAA national average for gas prices, though, sliding again overnight, now down to $4.16 and 4 cents. We're getting into the range where I would expect us to bottom if crude doesn't fall any further. Somewhere in that $4.10 to $4.15 range is kind of where I expect to land here. And then we'll just have to see where crude prices go from there at this point. So that is the state of play as we kick things off to start the week. A little bit of a rally going on to make things up in equities. Bonds continuing to sell off a touch, and crude moving back up a little bit as well. Piece in the Wall Street Journal. Can SpaceX live up to Wall Street's multi-trillion dollar hype? So we have to define two terms in this piece. Number one, what is the hype that we're seeing? Like, what do we mean by the... What is the hype that we're seeing?
19: I think we're seeing hype. Yeah, actually, I'll confirm. I think we're seeing hype both from Wall Street institutions as well as individuals. I'm not saying that everybody is positive on this, but from the institutions, you are having major historic institutions literally change their rules for how they include stocks in their indices for this IPO specifically. NASDAQ changed the rules. S&P voted on it and failed to change the rules. But they literally changed the rules over one new company hitting public markets. So I think that can be constituted as hype. And then separately...
18: What is the hype? Like, what are... That's an action. Like, what's the hype saying? Like, what are we trying to live up to? Like, I'll give you an example. When LeBron James was 18 years old and going into the NBA draft, the hype was, this is the next Michael Jordan. And then we could watch his career over the next 25 years and prove out, did he get there or not? So what is SpaceX being hyped up to be, I guess, is my question.
19: The biggest and most important defense contractor in the world. Which is not that exciting. I think it's, I guess it's actually beyond that. People are buying the hype. No, I take that back. The hype is that it's going to do what previous Elon Musk companies have done in terms of stock market performance. I don't think anybody is all that into the nitty-gritty details of what SpaceX will become in the future.
18: Well, let's talk about the different pieces and see if there's some hype there. I think this is a good exercise. Stock market performance. Certainly, I think there's the expectation from a lot of people that this thing is going to go nuts. You don't get interested in buying a stock if you think it's going to just sit there.
19: Right.
18: At least I don't, like, personally. Other pieces. Are people hyped up about Starlink and what that business can be?
19: Pretty profitable. I think there's some growth.
18: Yeah,
19: I think they're excited about that.
18: Sure. Data centers in space. I think there's some hype there. I'm not talking about whether the hype can be realized, but there's definitely some chatter about it.
19: Sure.
18: The current XAI data center business that is basically now trying to rent out servers that they were unable to fulfill the demand for themselves.
19: I think people see value in it, but I don't think they're incredibly... It's not an exciting business model.
18: Mining stuff on asteroids and the moon.
19: Exciting business model and completely impossible to value.
18: Mars.
19: Funny, but not serious.
18: I'm asking you if there's hype about this.
19: I don't see any.
18: So... Where is the most hype? It's the share price. It's this thing is going to go nuts.
19: Yeah.
18: And what else is, if you had to rank like a second hype thing, what's second in the SpaceX hype rankings? I'm going to go with data centers in space.
19: I guess. Yeah.
18: I'm going to go with data. I'm not saying it's likely to happen. I'm saying that's the thing that I feel is being hyped more than moon mining. So
19: I guess the hype most, this is tied to stock market performance, but to me it's purely Elon Musk.
18: So now the question is, can SpaceX live up to that multi-trillion dollar hype? And if we're talking about the thing that we just said is the most hypeable, it's, hey, this stock is gonna go crazy. And that's actually the toughest putt in my opinion. Not that like getting to Mars is easy, because we've never sent a person there. It's actually really hard to get to Mars. There's like two times a year where it's even like possible. And even then, remember, all the planets are moving at different speeds. So what you do is you launch your spaceship out there at this big empty space in the solar system. And you're pretty much...
19: your stuff is going to be there.
18: No, and you're hoping that Mars is going to cross that spot when you get there.
19: Yeah.
18: Like, you're not aiming at a stationary target.
19: Wayne Gretzky said.
18: Yes, you have to skate to where the Mars is going. I believe that was his famous quote. So, the stock price, we've talked about this. The problem that you have with the stock price is this. When you're already a $2 trillion company, if that's what they IPO at, even just comparing this to Tesla, which, again, Elon Musk company, so, you know, I think it's worth comparing. Tesla IPO'd at a $1.5 billion valuation. It's now $1.5 trillion, which means, doing the math, it's gone up 1,000x since it IPO'd. For SpaceX to do the same thing, it needs to, within a 15-year period, be a $1.5 quadrillion dollar company. Now, if you've never heard the term quadrillion, you're not alone, because right now the world economy is around $100 trillion in any particular year.
19: That's why we're going for the universe economy.
18: And so to get to 1.5 quadrillion,
19: the Milky Way economy
18: would be, you know, kind of a big place to get to. So I think that the question that's out there is, hey, at what level of performance would investors be happy? And it's just a tough putt when you're a company this big to even to go up like 10x, what, you're going to be a $20 trillion company?
19: Yeah.
18: Where's the money going to come from in order to funnel into that is a reasonable question.
19: Yeah. I think a few things to keep in mind about this specific IPO, but the IPO generally. One, it's very normal for them to have wild first days, and it's also incredibly normal for them to have pretty serious declines in the first 6 months to a year of trading.
18: Sure.
19: You have all these. Remember what's going on with SpaceX, what an IPO actually is. They're taking 5% of their company and letting you buy it. They're telling the other 95% that you can't sell it for the first 6 to 12 months, depending on who you are.
18: Yes.
19: Eventually, though, you can. And there's some pure economics there of what can happen during those periods of time when those, quote, lockup periods expire. And sometimes what happens is a bunch of people flood the market with shares because they want liquidity. We've seen that with plenty of companies who have gone public, even recently, like even successful ones, right? You brought up this morning, Chuck, so I'll repeat it. CoreWeave, how much did they go down in their first 6 months of trading, like the max drawdown on those shares?
18: Not in the first 6 months. In like the first 6 weeks, they were down like 60%.
19: And then it rallied 300. But, like, you know, these things do happen, especially in early trading with new companies.
18: Even companies that look at Palantir, which is, you know, this darling.
19: Sure.
18: Its first 12 months, it saw a 53% drawdown, but still finished up 153% for the 12-month period.
19: Got to ask yourself, like, can you hang on?
18: Do you like roller coasters is the question to ask.
19: Yeah.
18: You know, you take a look, another one, Arm Holdings, chipmaker. Mm. IPO'd 2-3 years ago, went through a 43% drawdown in year one. Still finished year one up 132%. Now you might be like, yeah, like that's great. Okay, here's the counter to it. Let's talk about Rivian. Rivian IPO'd, went up 45%, then fell 88% from its IPO price, finished down 67% year one.
19: Yeah.
18: Again, you have no idea where these things are going to end up, other than the ride is going to be crazy in most cases. Like these are not slow growth compounders. These are highly volatile things that are going to move a ton in both directions at different points. Quick break. When we come back, we've got trivia next.
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6: Hi, it's Pat Cherby here on the Financial Exchange, and the 2026 World Cup begins later this week. France will be looking to defend their championship and win their third World Cup title. 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Once again, which country has won the most World Cup championships? Be the fourth person to text us at 617-362-1385 with the correct answer, along with the keyword trivia. You win a Financial Exchange Show t-shirt. Once again, the fourth correct response to Texas to the number 617-362-1385 with the correct answer along with the keyword trivia will win that t-shirt. 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
7: Tucker, what did... Hang on.
6: What?
7: I'm going to tell you.
6: Now, what?
7: Did you say France was trying to defend their title?
6: That's what it says right here in this copy.
7: They're not.
8: Oh, Argentina won the last one.
9: Ben! Benjamin!
7: I'm not saying, I'm just saying. Like, this is right. One that, again, the 2022 final is one of the great soccer games in history.
10: Yeah, well, it shows that none of us know anything about soccer.
7: And it was won by Argentina.
10: Sure about that?
7: Yes, France did win the 2018 title.
6: Uh-huh.
7: So it's possible
6: France
7: that...
6: France was in the final, right? In 2022?
7: Yes, okay. France has been in back-to-back finals in three out of the last five.
10: Way to go.
7: But they did not win in 2022.
6: Argentina.
7: So, yes, Argentina. Next, let's see. People love working from home, but does it love them back? Does what love them back?
10: Home? The act of working from home.
7: Hey, I'm your act of working from home, and I wanted you to know that I love you. So I think what we're asking here is, people love working from home, but does work love them working from home?

0: from home.
1: I think what it's actually asking is, people love working from home, but is it actually good for their health and careers? And the answer, more and more seemingly, is not so much. This study, which I don't know who actually did this, but there's been a number of studies looking at it. They are not all funded by Amazon and JP Morgan, which would be funny, but Federal Reserve Bank of New York looking at a number of these studies and concluding that while workers are willing to give up some of their pay in order to work from home, the conclusions that studies have done seem that workers become more socially isolated, anxious, and depressed compared to people who work in the office and other settings, which, again, sounds like it was a study sponsored by Amazon and JP Morgan, but I can kind of see how you get there. And then didn't even look at the piece of this, which is, I suspect it's probably pretty bad for your career development, too.
2: Well, I think it depends on the company that you
1: work. Of course.
2: I can't just go and say, like, this is good or this is bad, because there's plenty of stuff that I'm willing to bet, like, if you looked at human history and brought someone from, like, the 1840s into today's, like, labor market, they'd be like, oh, no, you're doing this way. Like, that's bad. You can't do that way. Like, no, you're supposed to take, like, a two-hour break for lunch. Like, what gives? Why are you not doing that? Or, hey, how come you don't all go out to the pub after, like, every day of work? You know, what's the deal?
1: Clearly, I think that's the case when it comes to career development, right? It very much depends on the company, the structure of how it's set up. But I would buy, you know, assuming that these studies were done properly, that, yeah, working full-time remote, while the experience on your career development can vary company by company, might not be best for your mental health on average. Probably I can see not. How that would be isolating.
2: It probably depends on, again, like, where you live and what else you're doing.
1: If we're taking averages here and just saying, hey, look, working from home full time leads to socially isolated people, like, I kind of buy that.
2: I got to be honest. I don't hang out with people from work.
1: But you interact with human beings.
2: Like, outside of work?
1: No, just in work. You interact with human beings, and I think there is, as we have noticed with children and all sorts of other demos, just interacting with people over a screen or via email or via Zoom is not the same as having human interactions with people. And I think that I think that's a kind of important lesson.
2: I'm just hesitant to draw too much from, like, 3 years.
1: No, work from home sucks and it should never happen ever again.
2: Like, I just don't know how much we know is the point. I'm not saying it's, like, good or bad. I'm just saying I don't think we really know much yet. And I don't know what we would do to try to replicate this and say, like, yes, like, this is clearly, like, the result that you get when this is happening. You know, like, just as an example, there's, like, one of the stats in here is, like, okay, there is an increase in visits to mental health providers for those that are working from home. Well, how do we know that that's causation and not correlation? What if the people who are more prone to mental illness, what if they prefer working from home because they don't like the social contact and stuff like that? Like,
1: I get it.
2: I'm not sure how to square this, but I don't know.
1: Experience, socially isolated people, whether by choice or because of work, seem worse off to me than people who are forced into social scenarios.
2: But maybe that's because we should be making work the focus of our social life.
1: Maybe.
2: Quick break. Wall Street Watch is next.
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15: All after last Friday's tech sell-off, markets are opening the new week in positive territory and rebounding. As for the Middle East, oil prices We're up by 5% earlier this morning after Iran and Israel exchanged military attacks. However, prices have since eased since Iran said its military operations against Israel were over. Right now, the Dow is up now only 35 points. S&P 500 up 0.2%. NASDAQ up about 1.25% or 325 points. Russell 2000 is up 1.7%. 10-year Treasury yield up 2 basis points at 4.55%. And oil up about 1%, trading at $91 a barrel. Marvell rallying 13% following news that the chipmaker will join the S&P 500 later this month. Meanwhile, Amazon announced it will pay Corning billions of dollars for optical fiber to power and connect its rapidly expanding AI data centers. Corning shares are up by 6%. Elsewhere, Alphabet's Google recently placed an order with Intel to manufacture more than 3 million of its specialized AI chips in 2028. That, according to a report from The Information, Intel rallying 12% on that news. And Apple will hold its final Worldwide Developers Conference this afternoon with Tim Cook at the helm. The tech giant is expected to unveil a revamped Siri digital assistant along with other AI features. Apple stock is up 2% ahead of that conference. I'm Tucker Silva, and that is Wall Street Watch. And in the previous segment, we asked you the trivia question, which country has won the most World Cup championships? That would be Brazil. And Jeff from Winchester, Mass. Is our winner today, taking home a Financial Exchange Show t-shirt. Congrats to Jeff. And we play trivia every day here on the Financial Exchange. 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
2: The other piece about Brazil, they've also lost 2 World Cup finals. They are the only country, actually, no, Germany's also made it to, I think, 7, maybe 8. But the two of them have made the most World Cup finals. Mm. So there's that. The Italians are a close third. The Italians have won 4 times and lost twice. But unfortunately, won't be competing in back-to-back World Cups now because... Hey, here's the thing about us Italians.
1: Better at baseball now.
2: Occasionally, we just get so dysfunctional that we can't even make it there. So that's what happened this time.
1: Espresso machine was broken.
2: Yeah, sorry, guys. Retirees fear running out of money. Many are spending too little instead. Got to say, it's not often that I see financial planning pieces that talk about this, but... I actually think it's nice when they do.
1: Okay, so let's talk about the real problem here, because if you underspend, the real problem that you're left with is you leave a bigger inheritance than you probably planned for. So, you know, compared to running out of money.
2: And you passed up on things that you might have been able to do,
1: yeah,
2: but couldn't because you thought they would be too expensive for you.
1: Yes. Like, and I think they're... obviously can be some remorse there. But again, compared to the idea of being stressed in your 80s and like having to force sell your home later in life, I will take the first problem over the other one. But yeah, we probably do see it. The bigger problem that I have, though, is a lot of those people, like when you talk to them about their capacity for spending, like, you know, hey, this is what your portfolio could afford you. I meet very few people who are... like, spending that extra money would make them happy. Yeah, like, I think knowing that they could spend the money makes them happy.
2: Sure.
1: But I don't meet a lot of people who are like, oh, thank God you told me. I'm such a happier person now that I'm spending an extra $5,000 per year.
2: I would agree. It's the vast majority of people that you talk to about this, you get, great, well, like, we'll use it if we need to.
1: Sure.
2: But we don't see the need to make any changes right now.
1: Yeah. Now, there are other types of risks out there when it comes to this. Like, what I see very frequently is people being dishonest with themselves and their personal advisors about how much they are going to spend in the future.
2: Yes.
1: And I've seen this cut both ways. And if you underestimate it, then you run out of money. If you overestimate it, like, let's say you tell, you budget and you say you're going to spend $70,000 a year. And then you spend 50, well, then you are, in many cases, like not making the right tax maneuvers at this point in time for what your life is actually going to be like. And so I meet a lot of people who just like to, you know, hey, let's put it the peg here, but we're actually know we're going to be here. That's all great when you're doing it for other purposes, but when you're doing it for things like tax planning, it can actually screw you up pretty badly.
2: It can. I will say, spending in general, I'm very much of the belief at this point. You know, we just talked about, hey, if you tell someone they can't spend more money, oftentimes they won't.
1: Mm.
2: The opposite is true, too. If you tell someone they need to spend less money, oftentimes they won't. It's like water finds its own level on this just because we get accustomed to it in the habits. It takes a lot of work to change spending habits.
1: Yeah, it does.
2: And usually something going either very wrong or very right in order to really get you to shift things.
1: Obviously, these spending patterns, they're all circled and centered around retirement and that comfortability with spending money when you no longer have money coming in. A huge piece of this, and frankly, two of the most commonly asked questions we as advisors get surround the topics of Social Security and Medicare. They're these unknown programs because unless you've been on them, you don't know the intricacies of how they work. The Social Security side of things has changed quite a bit in the last 5 years, especially if you've been a public worker. But, you know, the rules around what happens if I lose a spouse, if I'm divorced, and you know, how all of these things operate, if I am terminated from work before 65, all of these things end up working together, and they are immensely complicated. And for that reason, we're putting on a seminar in person down in Quincy at the end of the month. It's going to be on Thursday, June 25th. It's at 5 p.m., so you can hit it on your way out of the city after work. But we're going to be presenting on the two topics of Social Security and Medicare. It's sponsored by the Armstrong Advisory Group. It is free to attend. And the goal is to really answer those questions that you have about the complexity of these two programs and how they actually work for people in the area. If you'd like to attend, it is free to attend, but you must register ahead of time. 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
2: I want to pick up on this piece from the New York Times. It's titled, Customers Are Giving Billions to Scammers, and Tellers Are Intervening.
1: Thank God, because for a while they either were told they couldn't or didn't know how, or, you know, this is fairly recent, believe it or not.
2: So I'm going to read from here. Just before closing time on a cold February afternoon, one of a teller's longtime customers, then 81 and recently widowed, walked up to Miss Batista's station. The woman needed to transfer $9,000 into a new account. She slid her debit card onto the reader on the counter, but when Miss Batista searched for the new account under her name, nothing came up. What the customer shared next provided some clues. Before coming in, she said she got a call from Chase. At least that's what it said on her cell phone's caller ID. The caller asked if she had made three transfers for $1,000 each via Zelle, the bank's digital payment service, something she had never used. And it goes on then to say that pretty much she got transferred to someone else that said that the bank would open a new account and that she had to move the money in, blah, blah, blah. And the teller was basically like, yes, like this is a huge scam. Like you need to not do this. And it talks about a couple tellers at this branch who have, you know, basically done this. And as Mike said, look, for a long time, tellers were not allowed.
1: Yeah, I think they just were not empowered to interfere with this sort of thing.
2: No, but this is something that continues to pop up more and more. And so what you have seen is that banks are starting to hire people that specialize in behavioral science in order to train their tellers how to spot the signs that someone is getting scammed to at least help on the margin when someone comes into a bank to try to, move money in a fraudulent manner.
1: I mean, aside from the fact that billions of dollars are being scammed away, here are the problems with this entire space. We, for good reason, treat money accounts, investment accounts, very privately. We don't like talking about money, Sure. Even with family. It's a taboo subject. You don't bring it up at the dinner party. And for that reason, the entire industry is built around this privacy. And if you're going to protect people against themselves, the only way to do so is by stealing a little bit more of that privacy away from that person. Right? The reason that the bank tellers weren't empowered to do it is because it was a private matter. You don't ask people about what they're doing with their money.
2: Yep.
1: Like that's the whole reason. It was this respect thing where, like, hey, if somebody comes into the bank, it's their money. We're just here to hold it for them. You don't ask somebody about what they're doing with their money. And if you're going to prevent this sort of thing, that's the main way to do it. You know, somebody's calling you for money, and what you do to prevent it from being sent to the wrong person is you ask some questions. Oh, cool. Are you going on a vacation? What's happening with this? How you try and detect why the person is moving $9,000 to some stranger's bank account, and hopefully you uncover situations like this, which sounds like it was fairly easy to detect. But man, anybody that doesn't work in this space, we see it every day. And the only real way to prevent it is somebody else other than the person in control of it being involved in removing some of that privacy from that person who has had control for the whole time.
2: Let's take a quick break. And when we return, Stack Roulette.
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2: Mike, what do you got for me for Stack Roulette?
1: Chuck, I have the exciting new product of the year, which is a butter-churning running vest that was created by a Canadian dairy brand. Long story short, you have these little pouches, fill them with heavy cream as well as a kinetic ball, and after 10 kilometers of running, presumably in the Arctic Canadian cold, you will have butter. You're going to churn butter as you run. There's not much in the way of cost savings on this, unfortunately, because butter is really cheap and heavy cream is not so much, unless you're going to start maybe reselling the butter cream. But this is the product of the year in my household.
2: A couple things on this.
1: Yeah.
2: Number one, I love butter.
1: We know. This is why I picked the story, Chuck.
2: Number two, the cream does not go directly into the vest. That would be gross.
1: Yes.
2: You put it in a container inside a pocket of the vest.
1: Yeah. Yeah. So the sweat is not contaminated.
2: It does not go directly into the vest.
1: Yeah. Oh, there's hair in this one.
2: Other things. They're not selling these. There's 10 of them that they're making, and you have to enter a contest to win one.
1: I've already entered your name 3 different ways, Chuck.
2: I wonder how many different email addresses I can get in order to enter this. Finally, some guidance that they have. Number one, because cream is highly perishable, it should not be left unrefrigerated for more than 2 hours. So limit your runs to under 2 hours.
1: 10 kilometers, okay. You better be able to do that in 2 hours.
2: Number two, keep your cream chilled until the moment that you head out. So don't, like, set it out with your clothes the night before.
1: Yeah, that makes sense.
2: Number three, postpone your butter churning running activity if temperatures exceed 86 degrees Fahrenheit.
1: Okay. Yeah.
2: So you can only do this 85 or below.
1: Again, Canadian company. That says a good majority of the year.
2: So I'm excited. I'm hoping to get one of these.
1: Well, this actually gets my brain moving here. I see people walking in those weighted vests all the time.
2: Yeah.
1: Okay, practicalities here. It doesn't look like churning butter is going to be a terribly profitable endeavor on this. But, like, can I charge a battery?
21: No.
2: Like running?
1: Yeah. I mean, I'm sure that somebody could build a battery could charge a battery while running, and the up and down motion charging that battery. I think that's a better use for this sort of thing.
21: No, definitely butter. Definitely butter.
2: What if you use the running to charge the battery and then use the battery to power your butter churn at home?
1: Again, stick of butter, really cheap.
21: Just go to the store,
1: heavy cream.
21: Guys.
1: You know, also pretty cheap, but not a profitable endeavor. But I like the bat. I'm gonna look into a battery charging running vest. I like that idea better.
2: Driverless trucks are here, and they're delivering bags of
21: butter.
2: Doritos. Oh. Yes, how many bags of butter do you buy each weekend?
1: We gotta start small. Doritos, I like. There's no national security concerns if this thing goes off the rails.
2: So here's the deal. These are, like, you know, big trucks, 26,000-pound trucks that are making these deliveries in Arizona. Pepsi owns 35 of these things, and they are using these autonomous trucks on public roads, highways, and local streets, and pretty much are starting to use these in a live network of vehicles to ship stuff locally in Arizona.
1: Yeah.
2: They've also got 5 trucks on the road in Texas and 1 in Arkansas. The only thing I can think of on the Arkansas side of things, any guesses, Mike?
1: Walmart.
2: That's my guess.
1: Yeah.
2: Arkansas, Bentonville is Walmart's headquarters. My guess is that there's some kind of simple route that they run to and from like a regional distribution facility or something like that there. And it's exactly what you would think it is, a bunch of cameras and LiDAR that are set up. And they've got these trucks that they are working with in the last 4 years in order to try to operate larger fleets of them. They've had no accidents on public roads so far, according to Pepsi, and they're trying to expand the use of these vehicles to additional locations. And this is why I do think, as I said a couple weeks ago, listen, if you're in your 20s, and want a good-paying job for the next 3 to 5 years, there's all kinds of opportunities in the trucking industry because of changes in regulations that are creating a shortage of drivers.
1: Yeah. Hey, I think the way this goes, like, I don't know that every truck is going to be doing this sort of thing anytime soon. It seems like it's not. But in the 1960s, how many pilots had to be in the cockpit for a long-haul flight? Like 5? Or aviation experts had to be in there. And we've gotten down now to like 2 or 3, depending on the long-haul flight.
2: Sure.
1: In trucking, it's not the same thing. You don't have multiple people operating the truck, but you do have strict time limits because the person needs to sleep and can't be on the road for that long. I think what this technology does is extend those time limits. Hey, if you're on the highway, you can sleep in the back of the truck and still, you know, satisfy your actual driving time because they get that good at certain types of driving.
2: So this is, again, eventually we're moving in this direction. I still think when you talk about large portions of the country that are not as easy to get around as Arizona, it's going to be a bit of a longer putt, but hey, it's where we're going. Let's take a quick break for the rest of the day. We will see you back here tomorrow on the Financial Exchange.

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11: Message to Israel and Iran. Lisa Brady, Fox News. President Trump posting that both must immediately stop shooting after their first direct exchange of fire since a U.S. ceasefire with Iran 2 months ago.
12: A heavy exchange of fire overnight as the Iranians launched more than two dozen ballistic missiles at Israel. The Israelis responding with a series of airstrikes across Iran. But today, Iran's IRGC says they have halted attacks against the Jewish state.
11: Fox's Trey Yingston, Tel Aviv.
12: The president spoke with Fox News overnight as this Iranian ballistic missile attack was taking place. I asked the president what his message would be for Iran. He said, "What I would suggest to Iran, you've shot your missiles, that's enough. Get back to the table and make a deal."
11: The Israeli prime minister just acknowledging a halt in fighting with Iran, but also vowing to respond with force to any future attacks. Tonight, both President Trump and the New York City mayor are planning to attend Game 3 of the NBA Finals at Madison Square Garden, a day after five people were stabbed in Penn Station under the arena. The suspect was also injured and sent to the hospital. A federal lawsuit aims to stop a sporting event set for next weekend on the White House South Lawn.
13: The public integrity Project filed a lawsuit over the weekend on behalf of two Virginia residents who argue the UFC fight card Sunday night at the White House violates National Park Service regulations and rules prohibiting sporting events on federal parkland. President Trump announced the event several months ago as part of the celebration centered around the 250th anniversary of the nation's founding. Sunday is also President Trump's 80th birthday.
11: Fox's Jared Halpern, and at the White House, a White House spokesperson calls the lawsuit obstructionist and baseless and says the UFC event is no different than other events hosted by the White House on the South Lawn and on the National Mall. A partial rebound on Wall Street, the Dow is up about 86 points after Friday's plunge. 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
15: 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Heroes like NYPD Detective Victor Vargas, a U.S. Air Force veteran who died from pancreatic cancer after serving in the World Trade Center recovery efforts. Tunnel to Towers honored Detective Vargas by paying off the family's mortgage. 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

0: Monday edition of Clay and Buck kicks off now. Thanks for being here with us, everybody. Hope you had a fantastic weekend. We've got more of the Scott Pelley fallout. He is posting yachting or perhaps schooner photos of himself to show he stands in solidarity with the people. So we'll have that conversation coming up in a bit. More on Graham Blattner. And that'll be a thing that we have to deal with. The L.A. mayor's race slash governor's race for California, not looking so good right now. The late ballots coming in are too many, suspiciously favoring the Democrats by a lot, by huge, huge margins. We can discuss how that is looking. And we've got more on all this. I have to note for all of you, there is a fellow who will be joining us, assuming all happens as scheduled, which we never know. But there will be a fellow joining us named Robert Van Winkle. And now you might be saying, who is this Robert Van Winkle? Is he an esteemed conservative author? Is he a pundit of the First Order? Is he the
1: heir of Rip Van Winkle, potentially?
0: Could be. Who knows? I'm sorry. Vanilla Ice. Now you know who I'm talking about. Robert Van Winkle is, in fact, the given name of a Mr. Vanilla Ice. For those of you who came of age, actually forget that. For any of you who remember the 90s, this is going to be quite a moment for all of us. In fact, Clay, I not only celebrate Ice Ice Baby, which immediately the music video comes up in my mind, immediately the refrain and stop, collaborate, and listen is something that just, it's seared into our brains. I actually saw Teenage Mutant Ninja Turtles 2, Secret of the Ooze, in theaters, and Mr. Van Winkle, Vanilla Ice, did the theme song for that. Are you aware of that, Clay?
1: I did go not ninja, remember that. I go ninja, I also
0: go.
1: Did you need to say the name of the name?
0: It was Go Ninja, Go Ninja, Go was the, I think it was Go Ninja was the song.
1: Yeah, I did go see all the Teenage Mutant Ninja Turtle movies. I did not remember that Vanilla Ice was the soundtrack king there. But I was saying off air as we were getting ready to come on, if you had told me when Ice Ice Baby was the number one song in America, that one day I would meet Vanilla Ice, and I think it counts as meeting that we're going to have him on the show, I would have been ecstatic on a level that is crazy. So I am looking forward to that interview. By the way, we've also got the governor of Indiana, not to drown him a little bit, but he's no Vanilla Ice.
0: He might have some dance moves. We don't know. He might want to talk to us. He could freestyle.
1: He told us he would come on to talk about the Chicago Bears situation. And it looks like the Chicago Bears are moving to Indiana. And then our friend Jennifer Say, who has the XXXY product, a great brand that has a crazy basis of existence, which is men and women are different. And she is going to talk with us. We're still waiting, remember, for the Supreme Court decision. I believe it's Idaho and West Virginia. It's been challenged as to whether or not boys can compete in girls' athletics in those state high school associations. That opinion is still out there, but we will talk with her. So we got a fun Monday program as we roll through. What did you want to begin? First of all, Scott Pelley has given one of the most ridiculous interviews of all time with 60 Minutes. Graham Blattner, the L.A. mayor. Trump's going to be watching your beloved New York Knicks tonight at Madison Square Garden. What did you want to Dealer's Choice begin with today?
0: We will certainly discuss the Knicks situation. I will be watching the game tonight because, like now so many New Yorkers, I am a diehard Knicks fan once again. After many years of sadness and heartbreak, now the Knicks are a team not just worth rooting for, but they're a team of destiny. They're a team of historic proportions, a team that some are saying if it were to win this championship, which looks likely, they could be arguably the greatest performing team in a single playoff slash final season of all time, which is a remarkable situation, especially after all the years where the New York Knicks were essentially a team of castaway former stars with injuries being overpaid and underperforming for about 20 years. Now we have something else. I will note that New York City, unfortunately, in this moment, is having such a brilliant, there's a really a sense of joy and fun on the streets. And then, unfortunately, there was this, like, lunatic who ran around stabbing people in Penn Station, which is right where Madison Square Garden is, which is right where President Trump will be at the game as well. Is he going to the game tonight, right?
1: Not oh, yeah, game three tonight, yeah, at Madison tonight. Square Garden. There's lots of security for our WOR listeners, anyone in the vicinity of Madison Square Garden, as one might imagine, given the threats on the president's life in the past. They have a substantial barricade that they have put up that's more substantial than normal.
0: Speaking of the president, as we often do, he had a little sit down with Meet the Press in Wisconsin and Kristen Welker. And we're just going to give you a little taste of this, a few of the key moments here. But Trump is still very fired up about January 6th, about the 2020 election, and also this January 6th compensation fund, essentially the anti-weaponization fund, or a fund meant to begin the process of the government making amends for those who were horrifically treated because of their presence in or around the Capitol on January 6th. This is how this started. Exchange was going viral over the weekend. Play cut one.
2: What they did to the lives of people, they destroyed people. They sent people to jail who did nothing wrong.
3: All right, just to be very clear, there's no evidence of what you're saying. But
2: there's
3: Let's talk about Todd Blanche. There's tremendous evidence.
2: There's nothing but evidence. The election was rigged. It was a dirty election.
3: It's happening right now in California.
2: It's
3: the Republicans
2: days
3: are doing well
2: in California. It's no, they're not. They're dropping fast because it's a rigged election. Let me tell you, it's 4 days and they aren't even close
3: that's
2: to coming
3: they,
2: up
3: that's
2: with
3: how they count
2: it. You know
3: the
2: why
3: votes
2: they're doing that? Because they're cheating on the election.
3: There's what do you have evidence they're, to support?
2: All
3: that?
2: I have to do is look. All well, I have to do is
3: that's
2: look.
3: That's not evidence.
2: And I listen. And I listen to people.
3: But,
2: and let's see what happens.
3: But, sir, that's not evidence.
2: Do you think it's appropriate
3: that's how they
2: that they
3: count the votes in California?
2: Do you think it's appropriate that they have an election and 5 days later they're nowhere close to picking
3: State
2: a winner?
3: State and local officials acknowledge they are slow. They're urging.
2: No, they're crooked.
3: They're urging the votes to be counted quickly.
0: Play, you take that and run with it. Have fun.
1: Look, we said on this program, you go back and listen. After the Tuesday night results came in, we said it looks good for our friends Spencer Pratt, and it looks good for Steve Hilton. And we said that if we were in L.A. and we were in California, those are the choices we would have made. On a positive side, it looks like Steve Hilton is going to continue to be one of the top two contenders going forward and make the runoff. The Spencer Pratt data, he has gone from second place very comfortably, way ahead of Nitya Raman, to as all of these mail-in ballots continue to come in, she has, Nitya Raman has, when people actually went and voted in person, she had a fraction of the support that she has gotten in the mail-in ballots. And I just think when you look at the data, Buck, you're a data guy too. Sometimes you can look at data and you can tell whether the data makes sense or not. And then people like Kristen Welker come back and say, prove to me that there is some form of cheating going on or some form of illegality going on. Let me take it outside of the world of the election. If I flipped a coin and every time it turned up heads, 50, 100, 150 times in a row, you might not be able to tell that the coin is loaded. You might look at it and say, boy, this really is just amazing. It keeps coming up heads. But statistical improbability is evidence of the fact that the things are not on the up and up. And when you look at the data coming in on how these votes are occurring for the mail-in ballots, I think the data is clear that something is not right. And I think the vast majority of you out there agree with this. If the numbers had stayed relatively consistent, Buck, maybe she does a little bit better in the mail. How in the world can you explain nobody shows up to vote for her? She's crying on Tuesday night because her outcome has been so bad. And then they just keep getting more and more mail ballots. And she's getting a higher percentage by far of the mail ballots than even Karen Bass. And that Spencer Pratt is getting none of them. If the percentages just don't add up in any way. I think they want two left-wingers running for mayor because that way they can avoid Spencer Pratt attacking Karen Bass, the incumbent. I think Karen Bass would rather run against Rahman. And I just think the data, at some point, it's a little bit like steroids era in baseball. When people who never hit 50 home runs are hitting 50 home runs, you look at it and it doesn't add up. I think the same thing happened with Joe Biden. I know you're not supposed to talk about it. Remember, everybody got canceled when you would talk about it back in the day. I don't think Joe Biden got 81 million legal votes in 2020. I think it's impossible to explain how he trounced Obama 2008, how he trounced Hillary 2016, and how he trounced Kamala 2024. I think you just look at the data and say, does this add up? To me, it doesn't. I don't know if you want to come as aggressive as I just did, but I look at it and I say, sometimes you can just analyze the data and say this doesn't happen on the up and up.
0: Well, let's take a look when we come back, Clay, as part of this, if you want. We can look at some of the true and clear vulnerabilities. And for people who, like Kristen Welker, who will say, oh, but the data, part of the problem is that the way that this is set up, it is very hard to get the data to prove a fraud, as in the fraud becomes almost unprovable. And I think that is by design, right? Because if you have no real, let's get into a chain of custody and all these different things, the ballots. But Clay, real quick, let's just let everyone hear this. This is that we played the beginning of it. This is how this interview Trump had with Kristen Welker ended. Cut two. Enjoy.
4: That's how they vote in
2: crooked,
4: California.
2: Just like you're crooked. Your press is crooked, and meet the press is crooked.
4: To be fair, I'm not.

0: plans. But I love Trump just getting worked up as the interview went on and on. And I don't blame him. Look, this is much of what's happening in L.A. right now, I think, echoes for him what he saw happen in 2020. You talked about how it's not only that they do this, it's that they take glee in telling you there's nothing improper about what's going on. This is just how democracy works. And they lecture you and they make you sound like you're the moron for sitting around and saying, wait a minute, this seems awfully suspicious. And I got so many thoughts about this. But I think it ties in with Pelley. We're going to have some fun.
1: We'll talk about Scott Pelley in a little bit because he was on his schooner very upset at what's happened to 60 Minutes. All you have to do is talk like that and dumb people think you're smart.
0: He reminds me of Murphy Brown. Do you remember the Jim character on Murphy Brown that was like a making the old school? Do you remember that show?
2: I know it's Monday. It's a little early for shots, Clay, but like I'm a little too young for that. I'm just going to throw it out there.
0: Oh, that's not possible. That's impossible.
2: Clay's like, you remember that show MASH when it started? I'm like, no, actually, Clay, I do not remember when that began. That's you. All right. The latest large-scale data breach has affected some 5 million-plus Carnival Cruise customers. 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
8: Welcome back in, Clay and Buck. We are rolling through the Monday edition of the program, headed towards our buddy Vanilla Ice at the top of the next hour, which I cannot wait for. And I want to open up phone lines. Cross these out if we could. I'd like to hear from LA area residents, from people that are listening to us right now and voted in the LA mayor's race during the course of today's program. What are the conversations like in your community right now? And you didn't have to vote for Spencer Pratt. Maybe you voted for Karen Bass. Maybe you voted for Nithya Raman. Probably not a lot of you who are listening right now did, but I feel like, Buck, I saw our friend Jesse Kelly tweeting about this, that they have lost the ability to restrict us from pointing out things that don't add up. And I feel that in the wake of 2020 and after everything that happened with COVID, there is much less of a reticence from so many people to simply acknowledge what is in front of us and the fact that it smells rotten. What's the line from Hamlet? Something is rotten in Denmark. Something's rotten in the county in California and in many other left-wing jurisdictions. And it's incumbent upon all of us, I think, to call it out and speak clearly about it and just make it more reliable. The fact that we're going to be counting for weeks and that we just had after 5 days a change in who's allowed to advance to the runoff, I think everybody's furious and we're not going to stand for it. That's right. 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
3: Here's something pretty disturbing I discovered while researching this podcast. This is what it actually says on the Los Angeles Police Department website. The site states that the Adult Missing Persons Unit investigates 3,200 cases a month, and 70% of those missing people are found or returned voluntarily within 2 or 3 days. It goes on to explain, and I quote here, "Since being a missing person is not a crime, police are given a very limited role while conducting these types of investigations." At the bottom of the webpage, it gets more disturbing. There's a section titled, "What if they never returned?" And here's the official police advice. In such situations, you may want to enlist the services of a private investigator to assist in your search. If you can't afford a PI, the police elaborate, quote, "Another option would be to contact the Salvation Army, which has a missing persons locator program." There is not a single sentence on the LAPD website that would lead a loved one of a missing person to have any faith that the police would properly investigate it. What the LAPD is basically saying is, if someone you love goes missing, don't overreact. They'll probably turn up, unless they don't, in which case you should get someone besides the police to look into it. All this is my way of saying, if the police took missing persons cases as seriously as they do, say, bank robberies, I wouldn't have had to do this podcast in the first place and end up chasing a violent criminal halfway around the country. I'm Neil Strauss, and you can hear the full story of To Live and Die in L.A.
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0: Welcome back in here to Clay and Buck. We'll take some calls as we can, as we get to it. I just have to take a moment here to note that Scott Pelley is sort of like a super douche built from assembling the parts of 100 lesser douches. He may be the world champion of douchery at this point. He is really leaning into his role here as saying, first of all, his whole I've been in combat. Wow. You have not been in combat. I've been in a combatant role technically, and I was not in combat. That's a different thing. Meaning if you're a combatant, if you're carrying guns and you're not like covered under, you know, I'm a journo rules, right? But, you know, so if you're a contractor and you're carrying guns, I think technically you're at least you are a combatant, although the enemy would treat all of us like combatants, so it doesn't really matter. But in combat is you're actually there to fight and doing fighting. That's a whole different thing. He was never that. That is for sure. And Scott Pelley has really become the, I think it's the last gasp of the overpaid, pompous TV news anchor who thinks that they're some essential part of the Republic. And here he is. This is cut 7. If you were wondering, could he be a more narcissistic jerk than what we've already seen? The answer is yes, indeed. Play 7.
1: Said you were part of this gang of stupid, crooked people that don't care about your country.
2: Stupid, I can take that. Stiff, yeah, probably. Don't care about the country? I've never worn the uniform, but I've been in combat for this country in Afghanistan and Iraq, Kuwait, been shot at, spent nights in foxholes filling up with water in the desert. I'm not aware that the President of the United States has ever done any of those things for his country. Please correct me if I'm wrong. You become a journalist because you love the First Amendment. You become a journalist because you love the country. And while all the other descriptions that the president used about me might be applicable, not that one. There is no democracy without journalism. It can't be done. And that is why I am a journalist.
0: Journalism, just a little quick history for everyone. Well, there's so much here. First of all, Clay, Trump got shot.
3: Yeah.
0: Not shot although that was part of it. He actually took a bullet for his country and stood up and basically said, bring it, communist scum. And Scott Pelley wants to play the who's more of a badass game. Clay, I was there, man, on some of these bases when the fancy journos from CNN and ABC would say they were VIPs. They had their special tours. Everything was safe. They had a giant PSD. This notion, he acts like he was on the Western Front in World War One or something. He's like, I was in a trench. This guy, I couldn't even listen to that thing without wanting to vomit.
3: In general, I'm not sure any profession praises itself more than journalists praise themselves. I mean, in all seriousness, I was thinking about this as I watched that clip. You know, before we started doing this show, Buck, I hadn't spent that much time around special forces guys. The most badass people on the planet who put their lives on the line, the door kickers of the world. They're incredibly humble. They never talk about themselves like Scott Pelley talked about himself in that ridiculous clip. He thinks that he is one of the heroes of the United States because he happened to be on a show that came on right after the NFL games end when people haven't changed the channel yet. And so as a result, 60 Minutes has a big audience. I'm not sure that there are any people in America that are less self-aware than those multi-million dollar journalists who have the cushiest jobs on the planet and basically exist to fulfill left-wing propaganda. There's also the clip, Buck, where he said Barry Weiss asked them, why would you potentially be considered as untrustworthy? I don't know if we have that clip as part of this too. And he just couldn't even comprehend that the American public saw 60 Minutes journalist as being left wing.
0: Can I also just, Clay, just when you think this guy could not be more melodramatic, and really that is his job for a long time. His job has just been melodramatic, to do a certain kind of voice and have a certain kind of face reading off of a teleprompter. That's his. He's an actor,
3: yes,
0: basically.
3: Yes.
0: He's an actor, okay?
3: Yes. So even that clip that we played, you could tell he was working himself up as an actor.
0: And here he is. If you want to talk about melodrama, remember, this guy, he's going to spend the rest of his days, you know, at Nantucket doing like story time for a bunch of billionaires when they have some kind of a, you know, film festival or something there. Like, he's just going to be hanging out. The guy's super rich. He's already had his career. His kids are set. His grandkids are set. I'm assuming he has kids. I don't know. But, you know, he's fine. Okay. Time to move on, buddy. The dinosaurs don't get to rule the world anymore. You're done. Your time in media, it's over. And instead of just taking it like a man and actually being grateful, showing some gratitude for being incredibly lucky and incredibly overpaid, Clay, he says that being asked to, well, being fired from 60 Minutes, which he demanded essentially by acting like a lunatic, it's like watching your spouse be murdered. Play eight.
2: Well, if we want to talk about it at an emotional level, the best thing that I can imagine in terms of describing it is that it's like your spouse was murdered. There's some moments of the day I feel fine. There are some moments of the day that I just frankly fall apart when I least expect it. Not that there's any particular trigger. But I do want to be clear that I do not feel sorry for me. I don't care about me. I'm fine. I care about these people that I left behind, the people who are still trapped there.
0: He's a lunatic.
3: Yeah.
0: First of all, the whole thing is feel sorry for me. Your spouse was murdered. Like, on the list of the worst things that could possibly happen to a human being on the planet, that, and maybe your kid being murdered, like, that's it, right? I mean,
3: yeah,
0: these are the worst things.
3: Right.
0: You were asked, or you were told to leave your super cushy multimillionaire job after 20-something years. You can go do whatever you want. You're rich beyond words. And you want us all to cry big tears for you? This guy just shows you, if you were watching this guy for years and like, oh, he's a patriot and a great American, and I should, this guy's a moron. Honestly. So was Dan Rather,
3: that,
0: by the way, but I knew that.
3: He pulled the gun and pulled the trigger. He could have just kept his job if he had merely been willing to meet with his new boss. If he had just not told his new boss in a public meeting, you're unqualified, you're going to murder this show. All he had to do was meet with his boss, and he would have kept making millions of dollars a year. He caused the situation that he's now comparing to the murder of his wife. We also have more ridiculous clips. This is cut nine. This is him talking about Barry Weiss. Have you met Barry Weiss before, Buck? She is now basically in charge of CBS News.
0: On the show, I think.
3: I know we had the spouse. I don't know if we have Barry on the show.
0: No, maybe we just had Nellie on. Nellie Bowles.
3: I met her right before the shooting started at the White House Correspondents' Dinner. Otherwise, I have not ever interacted with her. So I'm prefacing that by saying we're not in the tank for her. But I think it's fair to say that CBS News is broken and that 60 Minutes has become increasingly less relevant in the modern era. Yet here he is teeing off still on her, cut nine.
1: Do you think Barry Weiss needs to be removed?
2: Oh, gosh, yes. Look, she's a lovely person. And her free press organization that she founded has been very successful. She's proven that. Great for her. But television's not her thing. She brings an ideology into CBS News where that is just anathema. And so it's a terrible fit. She doesn't know television. She doesn't understand how it works. She doesn't have management experience for a large organization like CBS News. So, yes, I do think that we would be far better off without her.
0: He's like, you know Moneyball? You've seen Moneyball, obviously.
3: Oh, yeah, of course.
0: Many times.
3: Yeah.
0: He's the belligerent sports agent who's like, you know, you got 50 years of baseball knowledge in here. You're listening to the wrong guy. Remember that? Like,
3: yeah,
0: the guy
3: standing
0: in the way of the news. It's like, dude, you're done. The way that you've done things has not been working. This is very obvious. The ratings are doing nothing but declining. You've been given all this stuff on a silver platter, and you can either adapt or be retired, if you will. And he chose door number two, and now he wants to cry about it. Also, what ideology? Barry Weiss is not a Republican.
3: Yeah.
0: She is not right wing. And she's not conservative. She's just not
3: crazy.
0: Lunatic woke.
3: Yeah.
0: And that's too much for him to handle.
3: I would also just point this out. Again, I think it ties in with his way that he described journalism. Television is not complicated. It is not a complicated business as these things go to do. You can learn how to do television. Someone out there, every single one of you out there listening to us right now would have an idea what the top stories of the day should be on a television program. There's this great Adam Carolla scene where he talks in his comedy act, Buck, which I think applies here, where he talks about the fact that actors and actresses, and again, to your point, this guy is basically just an actor. They think what they do is incredibly difficult. But no one ever, there's tons of girls that got jobs because of the Harvey Weinstein stuff, right? No one ever got to fly a plane because they slept with the pilot, right? Like, if your job is, no one gets to go do neurosurgery because they happen to be sleeping with the doctor, right? If the job is such that you can get it and people don't even know you got it because of who you slept with, it's not that hard of a job. What Scott Pelley does, he should be so incredibly thankful and filled with gratitude, because there are 1,000 people in media that could have done his job at the exact same level, many of whom could have done it far better. But you and I've never done 60 Minutes. I would guarantee you, I would put every dollar I have on the table that both you and I could do Scott Pelley's job better than Scott Pelley did his job at 60
0: Clay
3: Minutes.
0: Travis as the executive producer of 60 Minutes with Sydney Sweeney as the main anchor is going to do great.
3: Ratings are going to be high coming out of the NFL when I put Sydney Sweeney behind the 60 Minutes anchor desk. I'm just, probably much higher than they are now.
0: We'll get some of your calls here in a second, team, so stay with us. Let's talk about the Preborn Network of Clinics. This is a nationwide nonprofit dedicated to saving the lives of unborn children. It's a small but mighty staff of dedicated people. This past year, they saved the lives of 70,000 babies in the womb. When a woman walks into one of Preborn's clinics, she's welcomed with open arms. She's introduced to her baby through an ultrasound, and for the first time, she sees life, not loss, and she's offered hope-filled choices. When she chooses life, Preborn continues walking with her for up to 2 years after the baby's born. So that means maternity clothes, diapers, counseling, job placement, so much more. Preborn takes the pregnant mom into account, but also welcomes the father of this unborn child too, as the decision is often made by both the mother and father. There are hundreds of thousands of parents to be in this situation today. 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

0: Welcome back in, Clay and Buck. I'm going to run through a bunch of these calls. We got a ton of callers in L.A. that want to weigh in as the counting on that vote in the mayor's race and also in the governor's race statewide continues. Let's start with, let's see, Josh in L.A. What you got for us?
1: Good morning.
0: Fire away. Got to be fast. What you got?
1: Just sad that we're watching them obviously manipulate this vote, and you know, they just with no shame, just counting votes, and all of them are going the way that they want it, and inching out any Republican chance from the general election. And
0: thank you for the call, Rayuda. I have no idea how to pronounce this. In L.A., Lebanese American woman.
2: Hi, yeah, it's Rayuda. I am an independent, and I'm sick and tired of voting in L.A. and California because I know they always cheat. Our vote doesn't count. It's horrible here. My house got robbed 3 times. We're in the jewelry district. We cannot, we're scared to put our merchandise in the showcases because they come smash and grab and yep. break the windows. It's horrible. Zombies, land, you can say, homeless, filthy. We have to put a mask when we walk in from our parking to the business just because of the smell. And I just don't believe that they voted again for these clowns here.
0: I love that you have a business. Sorry to cut you off. When did you notice that it started to get worse? I'm assuming that things were better. When did it start to get worse?
2: I would say maybe the last few years. I've been here since 84. It wasn't that bad. We achieved the American dream. Everything was kind of okay, but I feel it's getting worse day by day. We're stuck. I would love to live LA, but my family here, our roots are here. And the last thing, please allow me to say that as an immigrant, I'm sick and tired of them looking at us with the chart of color. They call us like brown people, light brown, black people, whatever it is. I'm sick and tired of them saying America is racist. It's not. It's the country that accepted us with an open heart. And I love this country. It's the best country in the world. And I'm sick and tired of them saying that it's racist country. Listen to me, guys.
0: Thank you so much for that call. We're going to continue, Buck, to take L.A. callers. That was fantastic from her. And we will continue to get as many
3: as we can. Shukran Habibi.
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10: Shooting and get back to the table. I'm Lisa Brady, Fox News. That message from President Trump after Iran and Israel traded fire overnight for the first time since a ceasefire began 2 months ago between the U.S. and Iran.
11: This all started because of Israeli operations in southern Lebanon. They struck a Hezbollah stronghold in a suburb of Beirut. Iran then struck Israel with a barrage of missile fire. Most of those missiles were either intercepted or they landed in open areas.
10: Fox is Max Gordon in Dubai. Israel then fired at military targets deep in Iran, including a petrochemical facility. Both sides have since stopped, but each warns strikes could resume, with the Iran-backed militants in Lebanon still the main issue. Even tighter security at New York's Madison Square Garden when President Trump is set to become the first sitting U.S. president to attend an NBA Finals game tonight. This comes just a day after five people were stabbed under the garden in Penn Station by a suspect who was also injured and sent to the hospital. An emergency response in Texas as two more cases of flesh-eating screwworm fly infections are reported.
12: The USDA confirming two new screwworm cases found in a calf and a dog hundreds of miles apart in Texas. In LaSalle and Andrews counties, bringing the total number of cases to four after screwworm flies were first discovered in two calves last week in La Pryor near the U.S.-Mexican border. The state now mobilizing multiple agencies and urging Texas ranchers and residents to inspect animals daily for the parasitic insect. And to report suspected cases immediately.
10: Fox's Jeff Manasso. The Vatican just confirming a meeting between Pope Leo and six survivors of clergy sex abuse. During his ongoing trip to Spain, the Pope pledging to consider their suggestions for how the church can improve its response to what he calls a scourge. However, the Pope also reaffirming the right to secrecy during the sacrament of confession. 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
19: 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I've lost 88 pounds with Awaken 180. I was type 2 diabetic and I was severely overweight. 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
0: Welcome back. Hour number two, Clay and Buck. It is time to stop, collaborate, and listen. ICE is back with a brand new guest spot here on the Clay and Buck Show. That is Vanilla Ice, who I believe is still set to perform at the America 250 Festival. We are excited to have him. He's down in the great state of Florida. I want to start, before we dive into America 250 with you. You have been a pop culture figure for a long time now. Would you have ever believed that it would become popular to not like America, regardless of whether you're a Democrat, Republican, or independent? For many of us who grew up in the 80s and the 90s, it was, regardless of what your politics were, you thought America was the greatest country that had ever existed in the history of the world. Many of us still believe that, but lots don't. Would you have ever seen the trajectory that we are on occurring?
26: Never could predict this. And I feel sorry for the 30 and unders, you know, if they're being pulled right and left and don't understand the history and how it all, you know, we were so American in the 80s and the 90s. And I feel like the computers have just ruined the world, if you really ask me. You know, I just want to live in the 90s, man. But We were all united. I think we were all watching Star Wars. I think we were all growing up to the Ninja Turtles. I think we were all driving 5.0s and ripping our back seats out and putting in subwoofers and Blockbuster Video and all the great things about the cheesiness of it and those Z Cavricci pants, man, and Jerbos. And I mean, we all united and didn't take anything too serious because it was so cheesy. How could you? Everybody just cracked jokes about everything. And politics was one of them. And now everybody's taking everything so serious, you know? And they've got these, I don't know what they're called, man. I travel around everywhere. These little pockets of hate or whatever they are around the country that just kind of generate that on the 30 and unders. And I feel sorry for them, man. We did have it better as kids. We really did.
1: A quick question, point of order here. Do you prefer to be called Robert or Mr. Ice? Can we say Robert? Is that good?
26: Hey, I respond either way. I prefer just Rob. It's not as cool as Vanilla, Rob. Either way, whatever you want to say. Yeah.
1: I mean, it's amazing because you are, Clay and I are as much like give him a hard time, roughly the same age. And so the phenomenon of the peak, if you will, of the Vanilla Ice phenomenon is something that we lived through as kids. And I remember being in school in my Catholic grammar school in New York City and people trying to do your dance move, like all the time, man. I mean, there was a period of time there where everyone was trying to do the Vanilla Ice moves. Clay doesn't believe it, but I feel like I actually could probably do some pretty good. I've got some funky beats here. People would be surprised. But going back to the present day for a moment, the 250 yes. celebration, people have been pulling out of this, it sounds like, because yes, they're worried. Maybe their manager says, oh, it's political or something, even though it really is supposed to be about the greatness of America. But also there's threats. I mean, have people been getting crazy with that stuff with you, or has that not really been a factor in your 250th celebration preparation so far?
26: I've been taking heat from everybody and anything, but it's not about that. I get a lot of love, and I think that's the main thing. You know, I never cater to a hater. I just say later. So the truth is, you got to understand how love works, and smiles are contagious, man. And this party is, you know, everyone is invited. It's not made to be divided. Musicians are made to bring people together. And I'm just one of them, man. I don't think anybody should take this too serious. I don't think it's fair on the musicians to put them in a political platform that they don't belong. Just say kind of like almost like, you know, and no offense, I can only speak for myself. But for me, I just shut up and play. I stay in my lane. I don't take anything too serious. If you book me, I know I'm booked by some fans and I'm ready to go party with them. I don't dissect who it is or what it is or anything like that, because I stand for me, the party of the 90s. I enjoy it, man. I don't take anything too serious. I don't think you should take anything an entertainer says too serious either. I think you should just enjoy the entertainment. That's all it is.
0: When we go back to the 90s for a minute, and I happen to think the 90s are the greatest decade that has ever existed in the history of the world. They're my favorite decade. I know there's people out there who would argue 80s or 90s. If you need a good dinner party debate or you got buddies coming over, 80s versus 90s is a really fun debate. What was it like for you to go from being completely unknown to famous overnight? There's a great story. I wonder if it has any resonance with you, that the cast of the show Friends went out to dinner right before the show debuted. I believe they were out in Las Vegas and they were told, this is the last time you'll ever be able to go into a restaurant and just be a normal person. You're going to become famous. In the 90s, you could, really the 80s too, you could become famous overnight. What was that experience like for you?
26: I mean, amazing is a whirlwind, and like you're in a tornado, and you know, it's I was only 16 when I wrote Ice Ice Baby, man. And then, you know, not even a year later, they say, do you want to be, you know, in the Ninja Turtles movie? I said, yes. And I would have paid them and they paid me. The great thing is that, you know, I have so many great memories of America and what made me, and I've always been patriotic. I always hold up the flag, and I always really, really appreciate these soldiers out there, you know, and that's the thing that these kids 30 and under, I don't think they understand the history of the soldiers and how we got our freedom. I think that maybe they just kind of confused because they're taking right and left, and there's so much information out there and not enough love. And they got to show love on both sides, man, you know. I don't vote, so it really don't matter what I have to say about this. But as far as a musician, I like to bring people together. And this is our country, and I believe we're all one. And I don't like news channels dividing the country. I don't like negativity anywhere. I just like, you know, being positive and focusing on the cheesiness of you know, back in the day, and kind of carrying that over to today to show these kids how great we really had it, because they're stuck playing Fortnite and stuff. They don't even want to get out of the house. You know, it's like we got in trouble for not coming home on time. It was a complete different, you know, childhood growing up and riding skateboards and getting hurt and jumping bikes and figuring things out on your own. And now it's like everything has to be, you know, and I don't know where the AI is going. It's going to be crazy with the entertainer. But for me, the fame was amazing. It was a whirlwind. I went through everything, ups and downs. And what doesn't kill you makes you stronger, man. So, you know, I always say we are who we are because of who we were. And even though I've got some great stories on the front porch to tell you, you know, that I probably wouldn't wish my life on my worst enemy. It's crazy, you know, to go through that and everything. And then you have to separate it and figure out what your purpose in life is, what your meaning. And it's all about those kids, man. I mean, I know you guys got kids. I got 4. So it's something. And I got a 7-year-old all the way to a 28-year-old. So it's amazing. Wow. Seeing different generations and all the, you know, different things they experience. And all I can tell my kids is just don't take everything so serious. Everything out there, they want you to take it serious. It's like they got the rabbit and, or you're the rabbit and they're the freaking carrot and they're pulling it with a string and you're chasing it. Don't be that person. Stand up, smile. You know, I come from when we go to classroom, we would pledge allegiance to the flag, you know. I can still do it today. And that's, you know, that shows you the pride of being an American and proud to be born and raised here. It made me, and I'm honored for this event, man. And who throws a better party than Trump, man? I've been to many of them. If anybody you want to throw your party, it'd be that guy. He's the greatest. I'm telling you. I've been to magic shows at Mar-a-Lago. I've been to all kinds of great things and events that he's done, and they're super awesome, man. So from somebody that's just an American, man.
1: To Robert Van Winkle, better known to all of you as Vanilla Ice. And hey. Rob, we really appreciate the call to patriotism and unity. And I wish that was reflected in the broader, particularly the news media. But as you might have picked up, Rob, yeah. Some of them don't like Trump very much. And anything that has anything to do with Trump, they have nothing but disdain for and hatred for. So we would like this to be more of a broad and patriotic celebration. I know that you just want all Americans, really all people who want to celebrate America, to show up when you're doing this concert. I have to ask you, I'm just so curious, what was the I'm sure there was a moment when you realized, oh, this is like a big, this is a real thing, going back to the rocket ship that was Ice Baby back in the 90s. What was the moment when it went from, like, first of all, did you know when you put down that track, were you like, this is gonna crush it? Like, this is gonna be amazing. And second of all, when did you realize, oh, this isn't just a song that is gonna do well and help build my career, but little kids like Buck Sexton at age whatever are gonna be with their friends trying to do the Vanilla Ice dance moves in the courtyard of their school all across America, all 50 states? Like, give me both of those moments, if you would.
26: Man, it's amazing that this thing took on a life of its own. When I did Ice Ice Baby, I didn't know it was actually the B-side when we put it out, because back in the day we had vinyl records and you had an A-side and a B-side. So for DJs, they go, let me play the A-side first. It was play that funky music on the A-side, which did go to number 6 on the Billboard charts. And then they flipped it over somewhere in Georgia. And it went crazy and the phones started ringing and everybody was Ice Ice Baby. And it was just a movement. and it became an anthem of the 90s, you know, everything about it. You can go back and look at it and it's just, you'll miss it, man. The 5.0s are so iconic for cruising the streets. We all had experiences with them. And if you didn't have one, if you drag raced them, you probably got beat by one. And everybody kind of ripped out their back seats and we were in the subwoofers. We had to carry a screwdriver to tighten the license plate. You know about this. We went to Blockbuster for our movies, man. We learned to dance the cheesiest dance moves. Everything has changed into this world that is, I don't know, it's shaken up like a snow globe, but I think if we just get back to the word love, man, it'll come back together and we can unite instead of divide. It's something that musicians are, you know, capable of doing. Bob Marley was really great at doing that and unifying people from all different genres, all different race, everything. And, you know, I just feel like we should all kind of go back to that cheesiness of the 90s and not take anything so serious, man, and get out there and enjoy it.
0: You mentioned President Trump and the fact you've known him for a long time. You knew him. Yeah. I mean, President Trump was super famous in the 80s, the 90s, the 2000s, obviously The Apprentice, long before he ever considered becoming a politician. Were you surprised that President Trump decided to become involved in politics? What was your experience? Do you remember the first time you met him? What was he like? What has your relationship been like with him?
26: He's great. He's always been gracious. I live in Palm Beach. He lives down the street. I've gone over there, like I said, and seen some really good, you know, parties and all kinds of great things, met some great people and everything. And I would have gone to Barack Obama's and played basketball with him. I kind of wanted to do that back in the day because I thought he was a cool dude. I'm just a guy that gets along with everybody. You know, I'm not someone that takes any of this political stuff serious. Trump was great. He's always been gracious. I know his family as well. They're super great kids, super smart, super intelligent. And, you know, to me, you can put me on a chopping block. I don't care because I see it for what it is. I mean, the guy could be in Saint-Tropez living it up and he chose to be the president and get shot at. I mean, he's a billionaire. Why would you want this job? I wouldn't want all that weight on my shoulders. But as a person that don't vote, I don't really have much of an opinion to say anything about like my fans.

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11: 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I was type 2 diabetic and I was severely overweight. 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
7: Welcome back in here to Clay and Buck. We just had Vanilla Ice, Rob Van Winkle, with us. Great guy, by the way. Great attitude. A lot of really interesting stories. And for those of us who are came of age in the 90s, I mean, that song, you hear that beat right away. And you start shaking those hips, Clay. You start feeling the moves coming up on you.
8: I will just say what he said there, I think would be great if it would come back as the standard entertainer perspective. I do think a big reason why everybody got along in general, not that everybody agreed, but in the 80s and the 90s, most people didn't feel compelled to tell you, if you were in entertainment, everything they thought about politics. And you remember we played that clip of the way that the Oscars reacted when they rescheduled the Oscars after Ronald Reagan was shot, but the way that they behaved in the crowd when they came out and said that Reagan was going to be okay. I know Reagan had a background in Hollywood and he was a former governor of California, but I just think that, hey, I'm an entertainer. What do I know? That used to be the standard. Now everybody feels compelled in Hollywood to tell you everything that they think about every political issue. And so do, frankly, a lot of athletes. I feel like one reason people got along well in the 80s and 90s was because we just said, hey, we really don't care what celebrities think. And that was better and healthier for the country to have a separate place beyond culture that wasn't entirely political all the time.
7: Yes, indeed. And then, as you heard there, he was a Teenage Mutant Ninja Turtles fan. That was all real, by the way. Go Ninja Go. Bringing me back. Fantastic things. We're going to take a bunch of calls here. A lot of LA election stuff that we need to get into. Many of you in Los Angeles very frustrated with the way this is being depicted, of course, by the Democrat media, who, let's just say, if they could be the vote counters slipping in some extras for the Democrats, they would do it. Clay, what have you got for us?
8: Born on America's darkest day of September 11th, the Tunnel to Towers Foundation has been helping America's heroes ever since. 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Shannon tragically lost her life in a suicide bomb attack in Syria. In this 25th year of 9/11, her sacrifice reminds us of the cost and lasting impact of that day. Shannon left behind her husband, Joseph, and their two young sons. 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We owe a debt of gratitude to the brave first responders and those defending our freedoms like Shannon Kent. 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That's T, the number 2T.
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8: Welcome back in, Clay and Buck. We're going to get to some of your calls. President Trump has posted about the vote count in California. We played the audio of him reacting to it. Spencer Pratt just posted in the last few minutes, folks were dealing with a fraction of a percentage point difference. There's still hundreds of thousands of votes outstanding, and LA officials have given us the next 3 weeks to count. Let's get her done. We're going to get some of your calls. President Trump has also called on social media and said this doesn't pass the smell test. In many ways, it is echoing, I believe, what he saw happen to him in the 2020 election. And let's go and take some of these calls. Geraldine in L.A., fire away. What you got for us?
0: Hey, Clay and Buck. Hey, I'm as mad as anybody about the situation with the vote. But your specific question, Clay, was what people in the neighborhood are saying. It's hilarious. You think they're saying anything. In certain conservative circles, we might all be mad and talk to each other. But just out on the street or talking to neighbors, nobody cares. And I know these people, as Rush used to say, like the back, like every square inch of my glorious naked body. If they were saying anything, they still wouldn't care. They'd be happy that is losing.
8: So do you, and I do get it that people on the left are saying, oh, well, it makes sense. This is totally rational. What's the ultimate, let's say that the final two running are Nitya Raman and Karen Bass. Karen Bass, the incumbent mayor. Does the story of LA's dysfunction fade in your mind, or does it just further reiterate? Because I'm kind of thinking where the story goes from here. Spencer Pratt was certainly going to be shining a light on all the broken parts of LA. Do both of them just sweep it under and pretend it doesn't exist? Or in your mind, has this story now becoming national as it has created even more of a spotlight on LA's dysfunction?
0: Yeah, I don't think the average LA-lian cares. Everybody knows that life is bad here. Everybody knows you can't get on the subway. You can't walk down the street. There's exposed sharps on the grass of my apartment building. There's crazy homeless people willing to accost you no matter where you go. There's human feces everywhere you step. Life here is a mess. Everybody knows it. Nobody likes it. But they don't want to change the politics. Somewhere in their stupid brains, there's a disconnect between cause and effect, or they're so caught up in the idea of life being fair and woke that they're willing to put up with the literal. I don't know if this is.
7: Yes. Yes. This is all correct. This is exactly what I tell people about in New York. Thank you so much for calling in, Gerlin. Clay, I say this when people from other parts of the country are just like, I don't believe that, you know, it's 8-1 Democrats to Republican. I'm like, believe it. They're loons. It's real. Trust me. I know. And Clay, right now, look, on the one hand, President Trump is going to the Knicks game tonight, is going to create some delays for security reasons for the people with tickets. I'm just going to say that's a real thing. So I would get there very early and plan to, maybe bring yourself a Snickers bar or a Power bar or something. You might be in line for a while. But Clay, New York right now, all you hear about, I understand it's the ebullience of Knicks fever right now for a lot of people, but it's the weather's beautiful. People are saying that New York is looking, feeling great. And Mamdani's the mayor. You know, this is that people have, it's very easy, talk about bread and circuses, very easy to, our team is doing great. And, you know, there's a lot of great restaurants and, you know, people can be distracted from, well, something like the numerous people stabbed at Penn Station, which is right where the Knicks are going to be playing, by some maniac who I think was in city provided housing, I might add, and another person who's, you know, being provided for and then turns around and stabs the people who are trying to help him. So Clay, it's tough in these blue enclaves, especially when they have a lot of built-in advantages, built-in wealth. Many, many people would prefer bad governance in a beautiful place than good governance.
8: I do think that the natural beauty of Los Angeles has a lot to do with the fact that people will put up with incompetence.
7: In New York's case, there's nowhere else in the world where you have the dynamism of city options that you do in New York City. You know, restaurants, nightlife, theater, all these things. And so people will put up with it because they're like, well, we have the best fill in the blank in the world. So what if the taxes are high? So what if Kami Mamdani's an idiot? So what if some maniac might throw, a bottle of urine at me when I'm walking down the street? We've got great Thai food.
8: I like when I visit. I haven't been to New York in a while. It's also really cold and awful in the winter. Like L.A., you walk outside, it is absolutely perfect almost every day. I would not put up with a lot of what goes on in New York City just because it's also awful weather. I think I'd put up with more in L.A. Sharon, Tennessee, you live now where I am. You're one of many Californians that has fled. You have heard of people who don't live in L.A. anymore getting ballots?
1: Yeah, so we moved here after the campfire. It took us a few years to get here. I was born in Tennessee, by the way, but we moved here. And in my household in California, prior to moving, I had three registered Republicans, an independent, and a Democrat. We moved several places and ended up moving here. And every year since we have moved into this house, we get mail-in ballots for one, the Democrat, not the Republicans. Nobody else gets a mail-in ballot. They are all registered, even the Democrat. They're all registered in their states and cities that they live in. But we get a mail-in ballot primary and general election every year for the last 5 years to our child who has never resided at this address, has never used this address for mailing, but yet she gets a primary and a general election ballot every year.
8: You get a ballot for California mailed to your home in Nashville or Tennessee.
1: Correct.
8: For your daughter who has never lived in Tennessee but is a Democrat from California.
1: Correct. So I would like to know the percentage of Republicans versus Democrat mail-in ballots that they are getting. Now, if I was an unscrupulous person, I could open up her ballot, put what I want on there, and mail it. And I guess it would be counted as a ballot. I wouldn't do that. But I don't understand. She is registered in her town. She has not lived in California in over 7 years, but yet she still gets a ballot here every few months.
7: Okay, Clay, a few things here. Thank you for calling in, Sharon, in Tennessee. A few things here. And I'd also point out, you know, New York City right now, you said the weather. People don't remember that weather, Clay. The weather in New York City right now is perfect. It's incredible. It's 75 degrees with a light breeze. This is the thing. You know, this is like what I tell people about college. Yeah, go visit a New England college in May or June and think about whether you want to go to school there. It is heaven on earth. January, a little different vibe unless you want to feel like an Eskimo.
8: They visit, they bring all the kids up to Wisconsin and Michigan and Penn State in September. They're like, hey, it's perfect here. They don't bring them up in December, January, February to see what it's like.
7: There's just something in the air in New England, in the, especially early summer, I just think is just so, is so beautiful. So the thing with New York right now is rents have never been higher. Tons of people want to be there. New restaurants opening all the time. So there's such a dynamism there that for all the idiocy of Mamdani, you know, he's, and by the way, the murder rate's very low right now. Very low. Now, the overall, this is interesting. We should have our friend Rafael Mangual on from Manhattan Institute to talk about this. Overall crime is not very low. And particularly things like subway crime, quality of life, assaults, robbery, things like that. Those are high. But murders are way down. And so now they can, they'll just hit that talking point and say, well, look, you know, maybe somebody will like, you know, throw something at your head, but you're probably not going to get, you know, you're probably not going to get shot by somebody. Now, the other part of this that I think we need to just be honest about is maybe in the mail-in ballot world, it really just is that easy to get the low propensity, low information voter in a very densely populated place like Los Angeles to maybe they're not cheating is what I'm saying, guys. I know this is like people are going to go crazy. Have you been to Los Angeles? Have you walked around Santa Monica? You will find people who are like, I love it here in California, even though I got robbed three times last year and some crazy homeless guy broke into my Tesla. Like, they don't care. They're all over the place.
8: I will say, first of all, I love that caller. And it is really interesting to think about how they are determining who gets the ballots who don't currently reside in California. That would be a great investigation. I will also say, and this is generally true for mail-in ballots, Democrats tend to be registered in one address. And I think this is a huge part of it. if you talk about like how you can collate mail ballots so much easier for Democrats in a particular building, there may be 1,000 people who live in that building, and they may bring those ballots all in through the same address, right? One person, it's coming all into one location, and somebody might end up with 50, 100, 200, 300 ballots on any given election cycle, and they're all coming into the same address because the address is all one physical place in a way that I don't think Republicans ever do. And this is why I just come back to President Trump is right about this. We should not have mail-in ballots. I would be, frankly, other than soldiers who are overseas, given that many states, Buck, have 3 weeks almost in many different jurisdictions of early voting, if you aren't in a place for a month, I don't know that during election season, I don't know that you really need to vote there, candidly. If you can't be physically present from October 1 to November 5 in a location, I don't know that you need to get a ballot. I really think there's only one state, I believe, that requires physical in-person voting for everyone. I think it's New Hampshire. I believe I am correct that they have election day, actually election day. You show up and you have to be present physically. I would do away with all mail voting if you gave me the opportunity right now. And I don't think we would lose very much other than for soldiers that have to be overseas for their jobs. Very small numbers of people that can't be back for 1 month period. And I think you'd see substantially different outcomes all over the country if we did that. I think President Trump is right. And if you wonder, the reason Democrats are fighting it so hard is because they think that would be the case too.
7: I just think that also a lot of their base, Clay, a lot of Democrat voters, if they have to show up for our sacred democracy in person, that's tough. If you send it to their house and they just drop it in the mailbox right where they got it, it's a lot easier. This is just reality. This is why they want this so badly. So I don't want us to become complacent, because we just say every time. And what, remember, we're talking about Los Angeles. Okay, if this was happening, Clay, right now in statewide in Pennsylvania, I'd be like, oh, okay, you know, this is LA, everybody. We love our Republican listeners from California. L.A. is full of wackadoos when it comes to politics. It really is. They're wacko. That's real. I need people to understand this, that growing up in New York, Clay, this, you can wander through whole parts of Brooklyn, which, by the way, would be the third largest city in America if it were its own city. That's how big Brooklyn is. You can wander through whole parts of Brooklyn. I'm telling you, you could go hours talking to people on the street. You wouldn't find a single Trump voter. Not one. So I don't want us to think, oh, they're cheating. We got to find the cheating. We got to find the cheating. Otherwise, maybe we just have a structural problem here with their vote efforts, their mail-in, all these things. Their ballot harvesting, which is legal, I think, in California. Isn't it legal to do that?
8: Yeah. Well, look, I mean, what I would say about Pennsylvania is they're doing this in Philadelphia. They're doing this in Pittsburgh on steroids. That's why the races are close. And again, I get, they say, we can't get 60 votes to make sure that we have set rules on how to vote. As soon as Democrats get back into power, they are going to pass laws and they are going to mandate voting requirements that are similar to what exists in California. And they're not doing that because they care about democracy. They're doing that because they know it overwhelmingly advantages them, because so many of these locations, you can get 100, 200, 300, 500 ballots to one address. I'm just telling you, they have got this system rigged.
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5: September 1979. Virginia's top prison band, Edge of Daybreak, is about to attempt the impossible, recording their debut album Behind Bars in just 5 hours.
9: 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One.
5: They were black artists serving extremely long felony sentences. Each had grown up under segregation, only to get caught up in America's prison boom during their 20s. I'm Jamie Petras, music and culture writer. For the past 5 years, I've been talking to the band's three surviving members, Jamal Jahan Nubi, Neil Cade, and Harry Cupcake Coleman.
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24: Louis Vuitton has filed a federal lawsuit against Maryland Live Casino, alleging that promotional giveaways copied the brand's monogram design and misled customers into believing they were connected. The lawsuit claims the casino used the iconic logo without authorization and replaced the designer's LV monogram with the letters LIVE. The designer built a global reputation for its zero-tolerance stance on counterfeits and protects its brand aggressively. The luxury designer is seeking damages of up to $2 million, at one point securing $584 million in damages after a flea market was caught trying to sell fake ones. Jet fuel prices still climbing as the war in Iran continues to disrupt global supply lines. Now American Airlines says it's cutting back several routes for 2 months at the end of the summer. Most of the affected flights will be LA departures heading to the Midwest and East Coast. Be careful if you sell or buy anything online. One person's in serious condition after being shot and robbed during a Facebook Marketplace meeting. Matt Pacini reports.
26: The victim, who called 911 just after 9 p.m., sustained serious but not life-threatening injuries. The suspect fled the scene before authorities arrived. No arrests have been made. Police are urging anyone with information to come forward.
24: Adult beverage distributor Republican Nationals laying off hundreds of Washington state workers. The company says it's laying off 267 workers in Washington as it shuts down four of its facilities in the state. As grocery prices remain high, another lawsuit might make you rethink lunch altogether. Here is the ultimate pantry nightmare.
30: Uh-oh. Uh-oh. Uh-oh. Spaghettios.
6: An Okeechobee, Florida mom is suing the Campbell's Company and Walmart after claiming she found live worms and parasites wriggling inside a can of SpaghettiOs. According to the complaint, she and her young daughter had already started eating the meal before noticing the bugs causing serious parasitic infections. Campbell's is firing back, calling the claims completely without merit and promising a defense. Natalie Rodriguez, Miami.
24: I'm Monica Nelson with your consumer and business news.

0: Welcome back in here to Clay and Buck, and let's talk to people about elections. Is this guy's name Dog? Is that right?
1: Doug.
0: Oh. Okay, it's Doug, which makes more sense, but I so badly wanted to be like, what's up, Dog? Doug, how are you in West LA? Sorry for the typo on the screen. What's going on?
2: I'm the least ethnic person you'll ever talk to. So before I get to voting, Clay might be the new head of CBS News in 60 Minutes. Hire a new correspondent. Clay, please keep us abreast of any further developments.
1: Yes.
0: I think that was a Sidney Sweeney joke. I like where his head's at. Yes, okay, keep going.
1: Yes.
2: Regarding voting, do you know who counts votes faster with better technology than California? The Amish. The Amish votes got in Ohio and Pennsylvania in time. Why can't California?
0: Well, Doug, I think you'll see Doug at the Improv on Sunset. Yes. Coming up later this week. Thank you, Doug.
1: Steven in Pennsylvania, you say you married your wife partly because of Ice Ice Baby?
3: First date, we get in the car, we're driving to the restaurant, and she turns the radio on, and it's Ice Ice Baby is playing, and she turned it up. And then I knew it was going to go well, and it did.
0: When you asked her to marry you, did you say, stop, collaborate, and listen, will you marry me?
3: Of course not. I'm not an idiot.
0: Fair point. Right. Thank you for the call.
1: Good proposal. All right. When we come back, we will be joined by the governor of Indiana, Mike Braun. And Buck, you are bouncing. You'll be with us back tomorrow. You are running out. You have any famous last words you would like to say as we finish the hour? I shall return. He shall return tomorrow.
0: There you go. I like that one. I'll take that. Sure.
4: Speaking truth and having fun. Clay, Travis, and Buck. 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
9: President Trump is set to make history. I'm Lisa Brady, Fox News. He's expected to become the first sitting U.S. president to attend an NBA Finals game when the Knicks meet the Spurs in Game 3 tonight at New York's Madison Square Garden. Just a day after, five people were stabbed under the arena at Penn Station.
10: City and state leaders have spoken out, suggesting it was a random attack by a homeless man. But it comes at a time when the city is already on high alert with the president's visit.
9: Fox's C.B. Cotton.
10: The stabbing happened Sunday evening inside Penn Station in Midtown Manhattan as commuters were moving through the terminal. Amtrak police took the suspect into custody at the scene and reportedly recovered a knife.
9: Both the Secret Service and New York police handling security for tonight's game. The New York City mayor also planning to attend.
11: There will unfortunately be no watch party outside of Madison Square Garden for Game 3 of the finals and no access to the immediate vicinity of MSG without an authorized reason to be there.
9: New York City Police Commissioner Jessica Tisch says added security measures will include more officers below ground at Penn Station, plus magnetometers, drones, and other steps. There are public watch parties planned in several other parts of the city, including Central Park. Warnings from each side after Israel and Iran exchanged fire.
12: A day of back-and-forth strikes between Israel and Iran threatened to throw the Middle East back into full-scale war. Both sides have now called a halt to the fighting. The United States told Iran there'd be no more attacks by Israel if they themselves stopped launching missiles. Israel's Prime Minister Benjamin Netanyahu confirmed the ceasefire in a videotaped statement, but promised to respond with force to any future attacks.
9: Fox's Jonathan Savage. Netanyahu also saying Israel will keep operating against Iran-backed Hezbollah in Lebanon. Iran's top negotiator reportedly just posting a message questioning the U.S. commitment to talks and vowing to turn an ongoing U.S. naval blockade into a defeat. 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

0: Welcome back in. Hour number three, Monday edition. Clay and Buck, appreciate all of you hanging out with us. Buck has ducked out for the third hour here. I will be with all of you. Going to talk with the governor of Indiana here, Mike Braun, and also Jennifer Say of XXXY Athletics. That is coming this direction. We've been talking about 60 Minutes, Scott Pelley crying, the Graham Plattner supporter. We got to make sure that we play that for you as the fallout in Maine continues. The L.A. mayor race, where Spencer Pratt has now fallen into third place, as we told you last week. We were afraid might happen as the vote count continued. We'll continue to take your calls from the L.A. area. President Trump is going to be at the Knicks game tonight. Madison Square Garden getting lockdown treatment. Many of you in the Manhattan area are experiencing that. And we got a brand new Cook political report. But the last time we talked with the governor of Indiana, Mike Braun, I said, hey, if the Bears are moving to Indiana, we will have you back on. This story last week got a lot of attention. Governor Braun, thank you for coming on with us. Let's just jump right in here off the top. Do you expect the Chicago Bears to be playing their football games in the future in the state of Indiana?
1: Well, it's not inked, done deal yet, but it's probably in the red zone, to use that metaphor, because I can't remember how much we covered in terms of the timetable, but they've been trying to get the state slash city, but I think they wanted to move out of the city for all the reasons everybody can see. The recent mayors would not make that a great place to want to have any business, but started 6 years ago, and there was no interest. And then about 3 years ago, since this day last week was going to come sooner or later, to make sure that the next 6 years leading up to their lease expiration doesn't have to be as dramatic as what it was leading up to now, where they're focusing to invest in the future. And so that transpired another 2.5 years to sometime before Christmas, and we get the call. I did, and we had the management and ownership come down to the residents and talked about what their issues were. And we made it so easy, Clay, in the sense that it was kind of like dealing with the CEO of another business. Of course, I ran a business for 37 years before I became U.S. Senator and then governor. In that context, and having done a lot of real estate during those years, those deals are always tricky if they're of magnitude. So now going forward, a lot of it will be due diligence, and it will be focusing on how great an investment you can make without having to worry about your government getting in the way. And the fact that everything that they had 5 months to come up with something, and of course they gaveled out the very last day of May with nothing. So I think with all that time having transpired, with how easy it's been working with us, by the way, a AAA credit rating state with the hottest economy in the Midwest, I think they're, you know, made the decision as much on the intangibles as opposed to the deal itself. So we've got both, and now we've got, and they've got probably the confidence that the future is going to be a lot easier to flesh out the most important part, and that's getting it done right on the site they select, working with a partner that's not going to make it difficult along the way.
0: What does it say, big picture, about Indiana's ability to work with businesses to bring jobs to Indiana versus not only the city of Chicago, but the state of Illinois in general? Because I think a lot of people hear Chicago Bears and think playing in the state of Indiana, boy, that is a cultural shift that feels significant. What does it tell us?
1: Well, it tells us that most blue states, not all, but most, and especially the ones that really double down on their mentor, the federal government, California, Illinois, New York, they're just not going to be in a place where government doesn't produce anything. You need it for certain things that we all want, good roads and bridges, maybe defend the country without breaking the bank. But all the other stuff generally gets to be where government is the driver. That means that you're going to leave California like Elon Musk did. You're going to be losing congressional seats because people are voting with their feet. And Illinois is the biggest example in the Midwest of that. We got a state reasonable on the regulations, light on taxation, where work ethic, and, you know, community, family, faith, all that stuff still makes a difference. And on a bigger scale, freedom and opportunity, which is what I ran on when I ran for Senate and governor. And the fewer career politicians we have, and the more that have done something in the real world before they want to run big business through government, I think that's the big dynamic that you're going to see ripple across the country, state by state. And if you're wanting to mimic the federal government, I worked there 6 years. Who would want to ever copy someone that can't spend less than it takes in and miss the mark by $2 trillion a year, 30% of your budget? All of that starts to add up.
0: I was at the White House last month when the Indiana Hoosier football team was recognized for winning the national championship, something that you probably never thought you would see in your life. And President Trump gave a shout out to a lot of different members of the political world that were also there, including many different state senators who in the primary season won their primaries and are going to be replacing senators who did not want to redistrict. What is the latest that we should know about redistricting as we look forward? I know it cannot happen now for the 2026 cycle in Indiana, but what should we know about what might happen in 2027 for the 2028 cycle?
1: Well, for any lighthearted Republicans that had issues with that, when the Democrats have become the gerrymanderers to perfection, and you look at New England, I won't go into that. It was kind of evening the playing field, and when our state senators decided to die on that hill, I told them, that doesn't make sense. Why you're having this moment of not being able to see clearly. No other state had that difficulty, and last time I had spoken to the president face-to-face was at the National Governor's Administration, and when I was walking out, he reminded me that they're going to be getting involved in those primaries like he said they would. He talked to them twice. J.D. came in twice physically, and why you rebuked that when it didn't make sense on some type of, you know, kind of flaky reason that, well, just because they do it, we shouldn't. That's the kind of weak-kneed approach to politics Republicans have taken too long, and that's why we're in a structural disadvantage when it comes to how much they've gerrymandered, and even the way congressional districts are formed, where you count illegal immigration into the census and do the calculation there. Most are housed in California, Illinois, and New York, and that could be 10 to 15 congressional districts. All of that is the rationality for it. And it won't, we can't do anything to impact the midterms, of course. Some other states have tried it where they didn't already have their primaries, but it'll be an issue once we get right-minded individuals elected this fall. I think that'll be taken up again.
0: Indiana in general. I just find the Bears situation to be such a metaphor, because for so long, Chicago was the capital of the Midwest, the city that so many people who graduate from Big Ten schools, my wife is from, went to the University of Michigan. It feels like it was a funnel. Everybody kind of went into Chicago. Are you seeing that start to change? Because I'll tell you this, a lot of people, it feels like, are leaving Chicago, which is why I think the Bears are kind of a symptom, a symbol of dysfunction that's there. How's Indiana benefiting from people who have decided, you know what, I don't want to stay in Illinois anymore. Chicago, maybe there's another city that makes more sense.
1: So I was reading a report, and it said net migration into states, not immigration, migration, people leaving one state to go to another. I knew Texas, Florida, probably Tennessee was going to be there, Carolinas, and I think everyone we've mentioned so far are red states. I get the number seven, it's Indiana. We were the only state in the northern half of the country where people are moving into it. Fort Wayne's the fastest growing city in the Midwest, not the cities that are structurally blue from top to bottom, and almost every large city is, and look at their own issues. But no, we have people moving in from Illinois, and the demographic moving into Fort Wayne at the highest percentage, Chicagoans. So Lake County, which is where Hammond is turning. It's not had a Republican U.S. rep in, I think, 96 years. We're getting so close. And that used to be a margin of 30-70. red to blue. Now it's nearly even. That's the difference. And people will vote with their feet if you keep putting bad stuff on them in the places that roll, like the federal government, California, Illinois, New York. They're the three biggest and the worst at it. And sooner or later that happens, then you say, wow, what could we have done better? You could have done better just by using common sense and making sure that you don't grow government, you grow the real economy.
0: Are people going to be troubled now when it comes to deciding whether they're going to vote for the Indiana-based Chicago Bears or the Indiana-based Indianapolis Colts?
1: I think when we ran that by the Colts, we figured in a place like Indiana, they would embrace the addition of, and that is true. They welcomed the fact that the Bears would be coming into the state just like I anticipated they would. I know the organization. And I think they know it's a win. They know how good it's been to be, you know, here in Indiana. There's not one Hoosier that would, for any reason, say, I wish we didn't have the Colts. The Bears are going to be accepted the same way, and they're going to be glad that they're going to get a stadium that's probably a lot better than if you built it there in Illinois. It's going to be in a location where you can finally tailgate, do all kinds of mixed-use investment, because we make that easy, not difficult. So I think all in all, Hoosiers will welcome them with open arms.
0: Outstanding. We appreciate the time, Governor Mike Braun of Indiana. When it is officially official, we will have you on again. But congrats on how things are going on Indiana, and early congrats on the potential move.
1: Thank you, Clay. And when it happens, we'll be sure to get back on.
0: For sure. That is Indiana Governor Mike Braun. I want to tell you, from America's Revolutionary War to Israel's fight for survival in 1948, just months after that nation was formed, it takes a lot to form and keep a nation. Freedom is endured in Israel. In October of 1985, Ronald Reagan had some profound remarks about America's commitment to stand with Israel. Reagan said, "In our talks, we paid special attention to two issues, our commitment to Israel's security and well-being, and our shared desire to move forward together toward a just and lasting peace between Israel and all its Arab neighbors. 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
14: Welcome back in, Clay and Buck. 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Make sure you don't miss anything. And we're going to have some cool opportunities here in the near future. You're going to be able to see all 3 hours of video, Buck and me, many of our guests. 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We got to be all places for all people, and you may have kids, you may have grandkids, you may hear a segment. They watch YouTube all day long. If your kids and grandkids are anything like mine, they are on YouTube all the time. And so we've got to be everywhere that they are. We're also on TikTok, we're on Instagram, we're everywhere. But in particular, the video feeds of radio shows, audio shows, they do unbelievable numbers. And the team was just telling me we had a couple of videos that went over 100,000 streams this past week alone. And that is growing. I think, what do we have, 130,000 or so subscribers. We want to continue to drive that up in a big way. So if you're listening right now,

0: Search out Clay and Buck. Go click like and subscribe, and you will be able to soon see all of our videos. I wanted to play this. We talked about Graham Plattner in Maine and the fact that his Nazi chest tattoo, it doesn't seem to be a major issue. In fact, the Nazi chest tattoo, well, it's a good thing, at least compared to what might happen if this guy would have otherwise had an Israeli chest tattoo. Listen.
1: The Nazi tattoo, how do you kind of...
2: Somebody said that they talked to somebody who had seen one of those or wore one of those, and it was silver, and it didn't even occur to him that it was the same thing. I think people are making as much of it as they can because they don't have a lot of substance around anything else. And if they did, we'd hear about it. Believe me. They are trolling for dirt.
1: What if he has, like, a Israeli flag tattoo or something? Would that be a deal breaker?
2: For me?
1: Yeah.
2: Honestly, yeah.
1: That would be
2: Israeli? Yeah, because I don't support genocide, and he doesn't either. And that would show that he was being inconsistent. And he's been very consistent about that.
0: You may have had a little bit of difficulty hearing that, but it is a crazy interview. The woman said if he had an Israeli flag tattoo, she wouldn't support him because she doesn't support genocide and neither does he, but she's fine with him having a Nazi tattoo. Not just a Nazi tattoo, an SS prison guard Nazi tattoo. The people who actually executed the genocide against Jewish people. This is crazy. And if you say, okay, well, maybe it's just a little bit of a discordant note. Graham Plattner attacked John Fetterman, who would be his Senate colleague, Senate Democrat colleague, for supporting Israel too much. Let me reiterate. The guy with a Nazi tattoo that he had for 18 years, a Nazi SS camp tattoo, the worst of the Nazis, criticized another Democrat for being too committed to Israel. If you had a Nazi tattoo, would you criticize anyone if you really wanted to pretend that it was an accident? Would you criticize someone for being too committed to Israel? That actually makes you look like a Nazi and someone that might not mind having an SS death camp Nazi tattoo on the chest. This is worse than a swastika. And he knew all about it, and he had it for 18 years. And his supporter, that woman that was interviewed in Maine, says, well, I wouldn't support him if he had an Israeli flag chest tattoo, because that would mean that he supported genocide. Hello, he has a Nazi tattoo. The genocide of our times for concentration camp guards. Again, I don't think Josh Shapiro can get a nomination in today's Democrat Party. Popular governor of Pennsylvania, they tried to burn down the governor's mansion because he's Jewish. This is real. It's a significant fact. And unfortunately, it's an asset for Graham Plattner. I really do believe this, that he has a Nazi tattoo with many of the people that now vote in the Democrat Party. 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
12: 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Off Campus on Amazon Prime Video slips back to 5 with Euphoria on HBO Max up to 4. The Burrows on Netflix remains at 3 this week after capturing the top spot last week. Spider-Noir, starring Nicolas Cage on Amazon Prime Video, slides back to 2. And that means Widow's Bay on Apple TV is back on top this week, your number one streamed show.
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17: 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They changed the game. Pandora was still trying to be kind of like radio in a way. 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Apple's 0.7, YouTube Music 0.7. 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
0: Welcome back in. We are going to be joined here shortly by Jennifer Say, XXXY founder, which is a brand that I'm proud to have a relationship with. They have a crazy perspective that men and women are different and that men shouldn't be able to win women's championships. And Jennifer joins us now. This story has not gone away because Democrats have gone insane on it. We've been talking about California a lot as the governor's votes still come in and as the mayor's votes come in. You lived in the Bay Area for a long time working with Levi's. Can you believe that there are still boys identifying as girls that are winning girls' state championship? And I don't know if you read the LA Times article about one of these individuals, but it's one of the craziest sports articles I've ever seen in my life.
19: I did read it. Excuse me. And I saw the picture. I can't remember the headline, Clay. Maybe you can remember it. But it was something about how this, you know, boy wrapped in love overcame all the meanies who like Donald Trump. I mean, that was essentially the headline.
0: Yes.
19: But this is a boy who won two state championships for the second year in a row. We still don't know if he's going to compete in college. He's a senior this year. I think it's very likely that he will compete for a UC or Cal State, and they just haven't said it yet because of the onslaught. But it's not just California. It is Colorado, where I live, even West Virginia. We'll get to the Supreme Court cases, I know, but West Virginia, a boy just won, a sophomore in high school, just won the West Virginia state championship in the shot put. So it's happening across the country. Can I believe it? No, I can't believe any of this is happening. I can't believe we can't win because it's so stupid. The other side, it doesn't even make any sense. And yet here we are. We have to keep fighting it legislatively and culturally.
0: Here is the headline that you just referenced in the LA Times. This is a real article. Shielded by love, transgender athlete A.B. Hernandez defeated vitriol stoked by Trump. Again, the controversy here is President Trump and many people out there of a wide variety of political perspectives who are just not insane have said boys should compete against girls. Boys should not compete against girls. Boys should compete against boys. Girls should compete against girls. And this guy who identified as a girl has now won, I think it's three straight years of state high school championships in California. And you just mentioned, Jennifer, the fact that I believe it's Idaho and West Virginia, there is a Supreme Court case that theoretically we're going to get a decision on this month about whether or not the states of Idaho and West Virginia can say girls' sports can only be played by girls. What's the latest there? What do we expect? What do you think is going to happen?
19: Yeah, so these cases were bundled together. They were heard before the Supreme Court on January 13th. I think I was on your show that day explaining what those cases were about. There was a rally on the steps of the Supreme Court. Two cases bundled together. One in Idaho, a man wanted to compete at Boise State in track and field, and the other in West Virginia, a young adolescent boy who had been on puberty blockers since, you know, he was very young, and estrogen, who wants to compete on the girls' track and field team in West Virginia. The arguments to some extent in these cases conflict with each other because, of course, the argument with the adult male is he should be included. He's a woman. But the argument with the adolescent male is, well, he didn't go through male puberty. He's on puberty blockers, so he has no advantage, which would suggest that the other guy does have advantage. We know they both have advantage. Anyway, what will be decided, which you just alluded to, and you're the lawyer, not me, but essentially whether the 27 states that currently have laws on the books protecting women's sports, can they continue to do so? So are those laws constitutional? What it will not do, no matter what happens, is force the 23 states, that includes California, that includes Colorado, that don't have laws on the books that put gender identity above sex, it will not force them to change their ways. And so we will not be done yet. We're halfway done in about a little more than half the states, but we'll need to keep going because girls in California deserve fair competition too. Not to mention, you know this, in sports, if you compete at a high level, an elite level, you compete across state lines. So if a girl in Tennessee makes a national championship and competes against a California team, so she has to compete against the boy there, how is that going to work?
0: Did you think that Democrats would stay crazy on this, or after the Trump election win in 2024, almost immediately in February of 2025, he had a big ceremony. He said girls are not going to have to compete against boys in NCAA championships anymore. Of course, Leah Thomas, a boy pretending to be a girl, won an NCAA swimming title in 2022. Did you think Democrats were just going to say, okay, Trump changed the rules, maybe now the Supreme Court's going to change the rules? Did you think they were going to stay crazy, or did you think they were going to kind of give up on this fight?
19: No, I thought they were going to stay crazy. I was in the room when he signed the executive order. I was standing right behind him, and the mood was so festive and celebratory, and I wanted to be optimistic and cheerful because it was a great moment. But I knew in my heart of hearts Clay, anything he does, they just want to fight him more. I knew it would get worse, not better.
0: So you were a elite Olympic gymnast, for people who do not remember your history. And some people out there will say, why do you care? It's only a few people. Pretend that that were true. What would your response be to that argument to those people?
19: Well, it's not a few, and it grows every single year, but one is too many. I would say back to them, do we allow one guy to take performance-enhancing drugs? Oh, it's just the one guy. Who cares? Let him take his steroids. Who cares? So what? He hits more home runs than everybody else. So what? He shaved 2 seconds off his time. No, we don't allow it once. Sports, to make them watchable, for us to want to watch, we rely on the rules being fair. It's not fun if the fix is in. It's not fun to watch. And if boys can gain an advantage, I mean, these are all crappy male athletes that make the switch. They are of no repute. They have no ranking. And suddenly they just ascend the ranks. Oh, and by the way, they get snaps and claps. And, you know, they have victim status and they're overcoming adversity. And they win the lottery. They win the medals and they win the cheers and applause, even though the vast majority of us disagree with this happening. So I can't explain it, Clay. I wouldn't want to climb into the Democrats' brain on this, but no, I don't think they're ever going to give it up. I think we have a long road ahead.
0: Why did you found the brand that you did? What is XXXY for people out there who don't know? If you agree that men should not be competing in women's sports, there's basically one athletic brand that will actually say that. And by the way, Outkick was the only sports media brand that would say it for a long time. How crazy is it that Nike is putting boys in girls' gear and trying to sell girls' gear that way? Many other different athletic brands have done the same. You worked for a long time at Levi's in San Francisco. You were not someone who was particularly political, to my knowledge. And then you said, I can't deal with this anymore. Why the brand?
19: Yeah, I mean, I left the left. I was a Democrat because of COVID policy, and that just sort of, I then was looking at everything, and this obviously is so crazy, and I've long taken a stand in defense of female athletes. I was the first former gymnast, to expose the abuse, the physical, emotional, and sexual abuse in the sport, and I everything I am is because I was able to compete and have the opportunity to compete and win in sports as a young woman, a young girl, and then a woman. I want every girl to have that opportunity. I want my 9-year-old daughter to have that opportunity. And brands influence the culture. We cannot just come at this politically and legislatively. The reason we are where we are is we ceded too much ground culturally. I want to just wrest back the culture with the full force it was taken from us and make it cool to say what is obvious to anyone with eyes, that men are stronger and faster and girls deserve their own sports. It's not complicated, but we let them take the moral high ground and the cool high ground. And so even though people agree with us, they're afraid to say the normal common sense thing.
0: For I do think this is significant and important to keep slamming home. You are a elite female athlete. It is considered controversial for you not to say boys shouldn't be able to compete against girls, but to say girls' sports should only be for girls. To your point, culturally, do you feel like it is shifting now where the controversial opinion is saying boys should be able to compete as girls? How would you assess the ground upon which we're standing on that issue now?
19: I think we've made some legislative ground. There's 27 states, as we discussed, that have laws on the books protecting women's sports. I think the governing bodies, we've made some progress there. The International Olympic Committee has said the women's category is for women only. The Olympics in 2028, we won't see men punching women in the face in a boxing ring. I think culturally we have a lot more work to do. All of the crazy people that hold this crazy view, they're leading institutions. You know, look at the headlines in newspapers, like what you just read, universities, academia. So all of the places that kind of influence and inform the culture, they're sort of run by this minority viewpoint. Not a single very high profile currently competing athlete at the professional or Olympic level has come out vociferously and full throatedly in support of the protection of women's sports. Not one actually came out after the IOC announcement to say, this is great. Not one. I think that says a lot about where we are in the culture.
0: What do you say to the Megan Rapinos of the world who have said it actually, and a lot of WNBA players have said the same thing. Dawn Staley has said the same thing. The head coach of South Carolina women's basketball. Hey, men who identify as women are women, and they should be able to play women's sports.
19: What about the girls? You're so obsessed with this group that you call a vulnerable minority. Why do we want to be mean? Why do we want to narrowly define what a woman is? What about the girls? What about the female category that you benefited from? Don't girls and women today deserve a fair playing field like you enjoyed? What about the girls? They want us to relentlessly look at the boys, to look at A.B. Hernandez with his garish makeup and his ridiculousness. They just keep pointing us to them, and they want us to gaze at them. What about the girls? Can you answer that question, Megan Rapinoe? What about the girls?
0: Last question for you. You just mentioned the garish makeup. Back in the day, people would look at white people who dressed up as black, and they would say blackface is uniquely offensive because of not only putting the makeup on, but exaggerating the behavior in a way that is stereotypical in nature. I would argue that woman face, for many of these men, they not only dress up like women, they behave in these exaggerated, very manic, schoolgirl-like behaviors. Even the way they stand, the way they hold their hands, the way they hold their feet, it's creepy. And it's strange and it's weird. And most women don't actually act like that. How has this become normalized?
19: It's so gross. It's one of the most grotesque aspects of this play. And we wouldn't tolerate it from any other group. I have often pointed out A.B. Hernandez, the California athlete. He stands with this pigeon-toed, knock-kneed stance that's this like, aw shucks, I'm just a six-year-old with a lollipop kind of thing. He has his wrist flexed back when he's running and jumping. No athlete runs this way. No girl athlete. It's like the way a boy would mock running like a girl if he were asked to do so. It's insulting. It's what women have fought against for decades. And they're adopting these retrograde stereotypes. And that's the evidence that they're somehow girls and women. It's so offensive. I don't even know how everybody doesn't see it. It is grotesque. If my daughter acted that way, I would be embarrassed and I would tell her to stop it and stand up like a regular person.
0: I see all women everywhere, and I'm not a fashion person, as you well know, but the athleisure wear is wildly popular. The number of women that are listening to us right now that are wearing it is probably off the charts. I go pick up my kids at school. Every mom, it feels like, is wearing athleisure. Your brand is the only one that is owned by a woman, that is run for a woman, and actually believes that women's athletics are for women. If you agree on all that front and you're wearing any other brand, they actually don't agree with your beliefs.
19: Yeah. And I think, you know, people say all the time, I want a brand that aligns with my values. Okay. You have one now. You have one. 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They say they want brands that align with their values. Well, put your money where your mouth is. Buy a brand that aligns with your values.
0: Amen. My wife wears it. Riley Gaines wears it. I'm actually wearing the men's shorts right now. They're for men. How do people find XXXY? And good luck with the Supreme Court case.
19: Thank you. Go to xx-xyathletics.com. Tons of Father's Day stuff right now.
0: Good idea. XX/XY. Just type in XX/XY. You'll find it on everywhere. You'll love the products. Jen, thanks for all the work you're doing.
19: Thank you, Clay.
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0: Welcome back in. Closing up shop here on Clay and Buck. Appreciate all of you hanging out with us. I encourage you, as always, go subscribe to everything. Make sure you do not miss it. I did want to play a cut. I had the team pull it. This is Scott Pelley, recently fired from 60 Minutes. This is him talking about the fact that he doesn't believe anybody thinks CBS or 60 Minutes are biased. Cut 22.
1: What was the feeling about that particular opening salvo to the team?
2: Uh-oh. She, I am told, said something to the effect of, why do you think the country thinks you're biased? But she didn't offer any kind of a metric. You know, what's your metric? Why do you think so? Do you have a poll? Is there market research? What are you talking about? Because we certainly didn't believe that.
0: I mean, if you want to know how out of touch so many people are in media, the fact that if you're on 60 Minutes, you didn't realize that CBS News is considered incredibly untrustworthy by huge swaths of the American public is not a sign of you being uniquely well-connected. It's a sign of how little you actually understand the country. We'll be back with all of you tomorrow. Thanks for hanging with us on Clay and Buck.
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1: talks with Iran thrown into question again. On Lisa Brady, Fox News, this time after fighting between Iran and Israel.
11: Iran launching those ballistic missiles into Israel for the first time since the ceasefire went into effect in early April. Israeli forces carrying out retaliatory strikes inside Iran. President Trump posting on Truth Social, quote, both sides, Israel and Iran, are looking to do an immediate ceasefire. Final negotiations on peace are proceeding, subject to ignorance or stupidity getting in its way. The blockade will remain in place and in full force and effect until a final deal is reached.
1: Fox's Lucas Tomlinson at the White House. The fighting did stop, but both Iran and Israel warning they could resume strikes as Israel vows to keep targeting Iran-backed Hezbollah in Lebanon. Tonight, President Trump plans to become the first sitting U.S. president to attend an NBA Finals game. As the Knicks and Spurs meet for Game 3 at New York's Madison Square Garden.
12: Our security posture combines drones as well as advanced counter-drone technology, protective intelligence, specialized tactical teams.
1: Matt McCool, special agent in charge of the Secret Service New York field office. Public watch parties will happen in other parts of the city, but not at the Garden, where five people were stabbed under the arena in Penn Station yesterday. The suspect also injured and was sent to the hospital. Day three of a manhunt in Ohio after the mass shooting at a festival over the weekend.
18: Police in Toledo looking for possibly two suspects who they think may have been shooting at each other, who hit and injured 12 people at a street festival Saturday.
19: We have every confidence in the police department. We have every confidence that they will find and be able to arrest the individuals who participated in this.
18: Ohio Governor Mike DeWine. For now, police say they're tracking multiple leads.
1: Fox's Jeff Manasso. They're also urging festival goers to offer any photos or videos. An earthquake off the coast of Cuba. No word of any injuries, but shaking reported as far north as Central Florida. 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

0: So I feel like, you know, we're kind of rehashing the thing we've been through. 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
6: All right, thank you, Scott Shannon. Thanks to all of you for being with us. 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You want to be a part of the program, it's 800-941-SEAN, if you'd like to join us, and we'd love to hear from you. I don't know what to tell you. It's almost like people want to live in the Stone Age. There's got to be a reason. There's got to be. Why is it that every other state is capable of counting votes and determining winners in a very tiny short window period of time, except for some of these blue states? Why was the SAVE Act even deemed controversial by anybody when all we're asking for is proof of citizenship and voter ID? You know, why don't we adopt all of the integrity measures that we can have with voting so that every American will have confidence in the process and confidence in the results, and the process will have the integrity needed? I mean, simple things. We have exhaustively gone over it on this program. Voter ID, proof of citizenship, signature verification, updated voter rolls, which is not complicated, chain of custody issues, which means that any mail-in ballots get put in a room from the minute they enter that building. They should be on surveillance cameras. They should be put in a room that have surveillance cameras that the public can look at 24/7. That adds integrity to the system. The fact that, you know, you would have partisan observers watching the voting in every precinct around the country every day, on voter day, on an election day. And then we'd watch the vote counting all night, and they can stay up close and actually see it. Then what happens? Because Democrats and Republicans have both bitterly complained about rigged elections and about corruption in the system, and they don't have confidence. Now, I'm going to say this. I can't come on this program. Now, I have, particularly because I don't do a lot of social media, I wanted to have my team, you know, scour it. I had Sweet Baby James scour social media. And there's a lot of allegations out in California, some that I know are just outright wrong, some that are very, very possibly real. I don't know. And I don't think anybody knows. But I could tell you the idea that in the free state of Florida on election night 2024, and they have a lot of mail-in voting, although they don't mail ballots to everybody. You have to request one. But if you want to use a system from the Stone Age, go to the communist utopia of Gavin Newsom out in California, who's been just nothing but silent. Now, why do I bring all of this up? Because we have news that it was becoming very transparent was coming. And that is Spencer Pratt has now dropped to third place, even though on election night, with 50% of the vote, or 55, whatever the number was, that he was a clear winner to make it to the November ballot. Clear winner. There was no chance that LA City Council member, I think her name's Nitha Raman, surged past Spencer Pratt in the city's mayoral race on Sunday, capping off a five-day massive turnaround after she fell way behind on election night. She is now going to be, it looks like, on the November ballot and have a runoff with Karen Bass, and that will guarantee another liberal socialist in L.A., another incompetent mayor in L.A., one way or the other. But election officials estimated there's still about 368,000 ballots left to process in the county of LA. We're talking about one county. We're not even talking about a state like Florida. You know, Florida had their problems with elections. 2000, you know, dimpled and pimpled and, you know, hanging and perforated and dangling and hanging and perforated, you know, chads, etc. They fixed it. And by the way, while we are at it, why are we voting 6-8 weeks before elections when so much can happen between the time people vote and election day? Why are we doing that? Why are we having drop boxes that are not even being monitored? Even have videos going back to past elections, people throwing a ton of ballots in there. It's crazy. But now the odds have dramatically shifted away from Spencer Pratt. And if you're asking me, I can tell you right now, because he's down 3,113 votes in the last update. This councilwoman took 19,096 votes. And, you know, Spencer only got, Pratt got 8,499. I mean, Bass getting the most at 15,000. So she gets 19,000, he gets 8,000. How is it so dramatically different than Election Day? Again, I'm not saying there's any fraud that I can prove right now. I am saying this system is corrupt. I am saying in a day and age of artificial intelligence, how is this remotely possible that they set up a system so poorly designed that they can't even get, you know, the final results maybe we'll get in a month? It is unbelievable what is going on out there. There's no excuse for this, but it is a state that has failed spectacularly. I know Democrats are looking at Gavin as the great hope for 2028, or maybe they want to run Kamala Harris again, another genius. And if this is what this party has become, sanctuary cities, sanctuary states, where they have the highest income taxes, sales taxes, gas taxes, where they have the highest poverty rate, the highest homelessness rate. And, you know, look at, for example, what got Spencer Pratt involved in this in the first place. The predictable wildfires. I lived in Southern California in the 80s, in the mid 80s. And I'm telling you, wildfires are predictable as the sun rises in the east and sets in the west. And the same with Santa Ana winds. Did they prepare for predictable wildfires? Did they practice the science of forestry? No, they did not. Did we discover that they had fire hydrants without water? Yes, we did. Did we discover a reservoir without water in the areas that are likely to be, you know, potential fire hazards? Empty. Nobody's ever been held accountable. It's 18 months later. Spencer Pratt lives on a motorhome on his property. Because he can't rebuild. He now says he's going to leave. He now says that he's done. You know, and I'm looking at this. I don't even know this guy. He wouldn't come on the show. He wouldn't come on my TV show. I guess he wanted nothing to do with me. I think he wanted to not be associated with anybody that was deemed MAGA. I don't know. But if he loses this bid, he says, I'm done. He's going to leave. Like all these other people, because they have this idiotic referendum out in L.A. that they're putting on the ballot in November that's retroactive to January 1st, that, you know, this wealth tax. And so what has happened in anticipation of it? All these rich Californians, from Elon is gone. You have Mark Zuckerberg's gone. Elon's in Austin. Zuckerberg's in my free state of Florida. Larry Page is in Florida, another Google co-founder in Florida. You have the former CEO of Starbucks. He's now in Florida. You see all of these businesses moving to Florida and moving to Texas. What was it? Exxon just moved all their operations. We had a follow-up big company after spending 150 years in New Jersey. They're pulling up stakes. They're leaving. They're just leaving. And you have to work hard to be this dumb. Everybody, Republican and Democrats, they should all want the same thing. Integrity in our election system. Linda, you want integrity, don't you?
7: I do indeed.
6: And we want confidence in results. I don't think in the day and age of artificial intelligence that should be a problem.
7: Now, no, it shouldn't be. It should be a simple thing, and it should be understood and accepted, and everybody should want it.
6: You know, they can't even balance their budget with the highest taxes in the country. Now we're discovering all this waste, fraud, and abuse out there. And Oz is saying it's going to be hundreds of billions of dollars. It's unbelievable. So I'll give you an example. As it stands now, the polls closed at 11 o'clock Tuesday, June 2nd. What is today's date, Linda? Can you check for me? I haven't
7: Today is June 8th.
6: June 8th. So here we are, all this a week later. Now, 72% of the vote is now finally counted in the governor's race. In my free state of Florida, in the presidential election, right? Again, they had their fair share of problems. They cleaned it up because people were not tolerating it. 83% of the vote now in the LA's mayor's race is counted. Karen Bass has been called the winner. It looks like Becerra has been called and is leading Hilton by 100,000 votes. Okay. And now in comes this councilwoman, Rama, leading Spencer out of nowhere by 3,000 votes. Now we're reporting about 355,000 votes left to be counted in L.A. as of right now. How is that possible? And we may not get those results for weeks. If you go back to 2024, 75% of the vote nationwide in our presidential election, nationwide, was in within 3 hours, and it's taken California a week. Every single state in 24, except California, had counted more than 75% of the vote after 2 days. California took 5. California got to 90% of the vote after 11 days after the presidential election. One house race in California, final vote margin was less than 200 votes, was called 29 days after the election. 11 days from Election Day this year would be Saturday, June 13th. So there would be final calls in California sometime this week. Now, they have still calls to make, but I don't know. How could anyone, again, I'm not making allegations. I am just saying, there is no excuse for this unless you are embracing the Stone Age version of voting. And while we're at it, we should make the case. Why did all these European countries go back to paper ballots? Because you can't screw up a paper ballot. It's that simple. You know, and you have partisan observers, every party, they're in the room watching voting all day, vote counting all night, so people can get answers. They deserve it. And why is it that you don't have why should we be voting a month, 6 weeks ahead of an election? You know, it used to be called an October surprise. Remember the weekend before George W. Bush's election and against Al Gore? And that's Fox News broke the story that he had a previous issue with alcohol, DUI, something. I forgot what it was. And that then had an impact on the race. And that ended up being, you know, an Adam Schiff show after that. And they went through this. We didn't get to call that race till December, for crying out loud. And it was crazy. Hanging, swinging, dimpled, pimpled, dented. I mean, it was nuts. But there is a way to have integrity in the system. You know, Stacey Abrams complained bitterly. Hillary complained bitterly. Obviously, President Trump has not liked our system of voting for a long time. And there are basic, simple

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0: Born on America's darkest day, September 11, 2001, the Tunnel to Towers Foundation. They have been helping America's heroes ever since. Heroes like Fire Lieutenant Michael Wells. Now inspired by the heroism of firefighters on 9/11, Michael felt a calling to pursue his dream of serving his community as a firefighter. Now he would devote 14 years to his fire department. He would rise to lieutenant. He saved lives. He earned the badge of honor for all of his bravery. But sadly, he lost his battle with occupational cancer. This 25th anniversary of 9/11, Michael's story reminds all of us of the profound impact that day had on America's heroes and their families. Now, Michael leaves behind his loving wife, Katie, their three children, and the Tunnel to Towers Foundation, with your help, was able to honor Michael by paying off the Wells family mortgage. 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

0: we got a lot of ground to cover. We will update you on Iran. I watched this interview with Scott Pelley at CBS, and I don't know what planet this guy is living on. The idea that he can trash his new boss the way he did, and then the hire of the next executive producer of 60 Minutes the way he did, you will never be welcome here. And your boss is trying to, you know, decimate this place. What do you think the predictable result, if you act that way, is going to be? It's not complicated. Unless you own your own business, unless you are the boss and you paid for everything, everybody in life has a boss. Everybody. What's my nickname, Linda? What do you...
1: Boss.
0: If I call your phone, what is it going to say?
1: It actually comes up boss, too, because I changed your number.
0: Boss, it comes up boss, too. She changed my number. Any new number I know about? I don't know. Anyway.
1: Yeah, your new one. I got your old one and your new one.
0: Old one hasn't been around forever. I don't even know why you still have that one.
1: I keep it, you know.
0: Yeah, I keep it. But I'm like, what are you expecting? It is insane. Anyway, we're going to get to all that. We have a lot of, Hakeem Jeffries. We got to hit Hakeem Jeffries. Trump walking off of Meet the Press. I loved every minute of it. We're going to hit that hard today, too. And we'll also get your calls in. I can't believe it's Monday. You know, the days are somewhat long, but the weeks just fly by. It's an amazing thing, time. Anyway, quick break, 800-941-SHAWN, if you want to be a part of the program as we continue. Glad you're with us.
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1: All right, 25 now till the top of the hour, 800-941-SEAN, our number if you want to be a part of the program. I'm putting on my neck brace, Linda. I had this issue with neck, but it's getting better. Slowly.
2: Well, neck braces do help. 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
1: 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That is not a fun position to be in. Period. End of sentence. You know, I'm looking towards these midterms, and I think, you know, I saw Bill Maher's comments. I think Bill Maher is pretty intuitive. He doesn't even think Democrats can mess it up. He thinks it's a slam dunk in the midterm elections for the Democrats. I am not there for a lot of reasons. And I'm not sure where we're going to be in November, or, well, I mean, I guess people start voting in September now, separate issue. Where we're going to be, or I don't think the issues that will fully define this midterm election year have happened yet. I think a lot has to happen. And I know there's growing impatience with Iran. We'll talk about that later. But that's going to be a big part of people's thinking, factoring that in. Gas prices, the economy. We had great economic news last week. We told you about on Friday. I mean, really great economic news. And so I just can't tell you with any level of certainty how this is going to play out. I can't. And the Democrats have this other problem. Now, there are some states where I think Democrats are going to end up running decent candidates, probably Iowa, but I'm pretty confident about Iowa. I don't believe Tellerico will materialize, you know, Mr. Six Gender Tellerico, or God is Non-Binary Tellerico, and Welcome Out at the Border Tellerico, or, you know, Tellerico running a vegan campaign in a cattle state like Texas, and Tellerico against, you know, drilling and natural gas and all these other wild positions. No problem with men playing women's sports. Just doesn't seem, I mean, for the people that say, well, but look at Ken Paxton. Ken Paxton is more in line with Texas values by a long shot. So it's not even going to be close. Then you have Georgia, North Carolina. Georgia would be a pickup. North Carolina would be a loss. New Hampshire, we got a Sununu running. You got to pay attention to what's going on in New Hampshire. Susan Collins, I don't think, is going to lose to Graham Plattner. The only elected Republican in all of New England. I know, I think she votes with Trump about 84 or 5% of the time, somewhere in there. But, you know, I'm watching Democrats unwilling, unable, or just fully embracing this lunatic, Graham Plattner. And this is now becoming a huge liability for them. I mean, not just, I mean, this is a huge liability for them. And, you know, the same thing with Tallarico. I don't think, I thought Jasmine Crockett would be considered the radical in that race. It's not even close who the radical in that race is. The radical is, you know, Tallarico. The radical in Plattner's case is Plattner. And Susan Collins delivers for the people of Maine. You know, and here's, you know, he had a symbol, had to cover up a tattoo he had nearly 20 years that resembled a Nazi symbol. You know, all look, he just gets married and he's sending out all these explicit messages to several women on these weird websites. And I think he was on until last Monday, Linda, right? I don't think they took it down until last Monday, I read. He said a U.S. soldier did not deserve to live. This was a hero sniper. Made tons of racist comments on Reddit. Blamed sexual assault victims for drinking too much and not being in control of their facilities. Had an account on this website made to facilitate extramarital affairs. Said he used to enjoy personal time in porta potties, meaning he used to go into them. He'd be drawn to them for self-gratification. Now, you tell me what that means. Or calling people in his state, rural people in Maine, stupid and racist. I have a friend that lives in rural Maine, a really good friend of mine. He just loves the lifestyle up there. And there's nothing racist. There's nothing stupid about people. You know, said black people don't leave tips, going along with this ridiculous stereotype. It's just, I don't get it. But there's a bigger question here. If this were a Republican that had this record, we all know that everybody would speak out against the Republican. Every Democrat would be raising holy hell. No, not Grandpa Bernie, not Pocahontas, not Chuckie Schumer. Nope, they are going all in and supporting him. Now, they do have that main provision that I've been telling you about. And if, in fact, this guy wins this primary, which I believe is tomorrow, and Lindsey Graham's primary is tomorrow, and President Trump, you know, putting out a big push for Lindsey. You know, people think that the president and Lindsey don't get along. That's just not true. They actually are best friends. And yeah, over the years, there have been issues we've disagreed. Yeah, but I'm telling you, if you want to know who Donald Trump's biggest, best fighter supporter is, as President Trump, he tells me it's Lindsey Graham. He told me that over the weekend it was Lindsey Graham. So anyway, Hakeem Jeffries, leader in name only, is asked if Democrats have an anti-Semitism problem. And this is the answer that he gives.
3: Are you concerned that your party has an anti-Semitism problem?
4: He's going to have to speak for himself. And that's what any candidate, particularly in a high profile race, is going to be called upon to do. Listen, the effort to crush anti-Semitism in America shouldn't be a partisan issue. It can't be a red or blue issue. It's a red, white, and blue issue. It's an American issue, and we should all be committed to crushing anti-Semitism and all other forms of hatred into the ground, bury it, and make sure it can never rise again.
1: Okay, what is the squad? What about the squad members? You know, this is now institutionalized in the Democratic Party, and by the way, growing worldwide. We hear it louder on college campuses. You have this new woke right, anti-Semitic isolationist group that seems to get a lot of attention. I don't think they have a lot of support, but, you know, I guess everyone's free to say whatever they want. But he doesn't have the moral clarity, courage to take it on and just speak some broad generalities. Won't oppose Graham Plattner by name. I mean, it is pretty spectacular. And then all these elected Democrats are supporting Graham Plattner. Then you've got James Carville, who I think has lost his frigging mind, endorsing Graham Plattner, you know, compares him to allying with Stalin in World War II. That's his analogy. Listen.
5: Graham Plattner did? He joined the Maryland National Guard. Oh, you know what happened? He gets deployed a fourth time. He's f***ed up. He's been shot at. He's a veteran, all right? He's a little bit weird. He's an oysterman. You know, and then his opponent, I can hardly say the name without the utter contempt dripping, Susan Collins, whose spine reminds me of a blueberry jelly from Maine. All right, I'm concerned. You know, maybe we need a combat veteran right on that Senate floor who is f***ed up. And you know, if Franklin Roosevelt and Winston Churchill could work with Joseph Stalin, who, by the way, I'll tell you this, he was a bad guy. He's a really bad guy, all right? Then I can overlook a tattoo, you know, when, you know, I don't know how to tell the New York Times this, but boy puts hand on girl's, girl's moves hand, boy walks away, rejected and despondent. It happens. It'll break the news to you, but sometimes there's things out there. And of course, now all the people I will interview to come back and say, that's not exactly what I'm, I don't know, man. I don't care. If you committed a crime, didn't charge him, and then throw his ass in jail. But so far, we have none of that. We got f***ed up guy who he could be 100 times more f***ed up than he is. He'd never be as f***ed up as what we got in Washington now anyway.
1: James Carville. Here's the most interesting thing. Last week, we talked a lot about all this information about that came out with him regarding women. And if his marriage is fine, that's between him and his wife, whatever. However, the things that women are saying that he said is so over the top and so out of control. And it's and there are allegations of abuse. So, again, I'm not raising the question about what he did. But Democrats, all of a sudden, you know, the champions that built their entire careers for championing the cause of abuse victims have stayed completely silent about this main Senate candidate because they care more about power than they do about the issue. You know, even as Chuckie Schumer now scrambles to contain the damage before the party loses its shot to win the chamber in the fall. Now, you can use one example. AOC once revealed that she was a survivor of a sex assault. And if that happened to her, I feel terrible for her. That shouldn't happen to any woman, any place ever. Has had nothing to say about all these alleged physical abuse of girlfriends, sexting other women while he just got married, fantasies about raping intruders. I have to read up on the latest reporting, the squad member waffled. Elizabeth Warren minimizing questions as to whether party leaders should step in and referee the mess involving Plattner, who's accusing the New York Times of physical abuse and locking a former girlfriend in a bedroom. You know, that's up to the people of Maine, she's now saying. Would she say that about a Republican or Senator Hirano of Hawaii telling the men of the country to just shut up and step up and do the right thing for a change? When Justice Kavanaugh was being grilled over high school allegations that were debunked. And, you know, then when asked about Plattner, who's trying to unseat Susan Collins, it's mainly a voter thing that the people of Maine are going to have to decide. And they think about all of these factors. And you're not getting anywhere near the same thing. Jean Shaheen, I think inappropriate sexual behavior is wrong no matter who does it. But it's up to the voters to decide. All of a sudden, major change in attitude. Now, Linda, you think if this was a Republican or charges against Donald Trump or charges against any Republican, you think that that would be the reaction?
2: Absolutely not. I think this whole thing is, it stinks to high heaven how biased it is. It's, this is the nation of, you know, the Democrat nation of we hate Nazis. Everybody's making the Nazi salute. You know, it's endless. And finally, we have somebody who actually has a Nazi tattoo and they're like, no, but it's fine. It's okay. It's totally fine. Not a big deal.
1: And by the way, that wasn't enough to do it for, and there's nobody that's come forward. Hakeem Jeffries, you know, when pushed on the hottest issue that's been in the news now for weeks, dodges the question and literally says, I haven't been following this closely. Does anybody believe that? I don't believe that. I think that is fake news, like so much else out there that is fake news. It's just not true. And this is the Democrats' problem. This is why I think everyone that's making predictions as of this point. Now, historical trends are what they are in midterms. I'm not going to dispute historical trends. It's hard for the party in power to maintain power in after midterm. However, the Abigail Spanberger power grab in the Commonwealth of Virginia failed. The Supreme Court there did the right thing. The U.S. Supreme Court did the right thing on racial gerrymandering. That failed. Republicans now are catching up to the gerrymandering game. That's going to help them. But I think the issues that ultimately decide this have not happened yet. And people really historically, traditionally, don't start paying the closest attention to midterms until much later. Just a fact. I'm giving you the facts. So we'll have to wait and see what happens. But I think these people on the left have gone absolutely nuts. Now, here's Trump walking off of Meet the Press. Listen to what he says. If they had any power, he wouldn't have gotten elected.
6: These elections are rigged. Your network knows that they're rigged. You know that I won an election in a landslide, and I got 94% bad press.
7: But, Mr. President,
6: you know why
7: you've
6: I got
7: never
6: that?
7: Presented
6: because you have no
7: evidence.
6: Credibility.
7: But you've never presented evidence that it was rigged. Let's keep talking about. I want to talk about Todd.
6: You have more evidence. There's more evidence than ever presented.
7: Let's talk
6: your
7: about
6: your elections
7: you
6: in this country.
7: Court.
6: We're like a third world country.
7: But, sir,
6: your elections are crooked. And you're crooked, and Meet the Press is crooked, and so is ABC, and CBS, and CNN.
7: But, Mr. President,
6: you're one-sided crooked networks. All right, let's call it quits, because I've had enough. Thank you, darling. Have a good time.
7: Mr. President, let's please, I traveled all the way to Wisconsin.
8: I traveled all the way.
7: I know. I traveled
6: in the rain
7: all
6: with
7: the way
6: you for
7: to
6: an
7: Wisconsin.
6: Hour. On and off in the rain, and I've given you enough time. You ought to straighten out your press, because you know what?
7: Mr. President,
6: a country can never be great with a dishonest press.
1: By the way, let me jump in here. If they did have power, he wouldn't have won. 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
5: All right, a lot of ground to cover. 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Rick Scott will join us to talk about the disaster out in California that is their, you know, Stone Age voting system. Also, we'll update you on Iran. We'll get to your calls. 800-941-SHAWN this Monday. 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
11: Frozen zone in New York City. Lisa Brady, Fox News. Fans facing a lot more security for game 3 of the NBA Finals tonight at New York's Madison Square Garden, with President Trump planning to be there. Police shutting down a wider area beginning at this hour. And the New York Knicks warning fans to expect airport-style security measures.
12: Guests are strongly encouraged to arrive at least 2 hours before tip-off to allow additional time for screening and entry. Now, fans will also not be allowed to bring bags inside. The president's visit comes after last night's stabbing at Penn Station that injured 5 people. This is Trump's first time at MSG since he attended a UFC fight shortly after the 2024 election.
11: Fox's Nate Foy at the Garden. Penn Station is directly under the arena. In that stabbing yesterday, the suspect was also injured and sent to the hospital. The White House just confirming President Trump sent Todd Blanchett's nomination to the Senate to stay on as Attorney General. He's been serving as acting AG. The defense rests at the Texas trial over a deadly stabbing stabbing during a high school track meet last year. Carmelo Anthony has claimed self-defense after Austin Metcalf was killed during a confrontation.
13: Investigators say the confrontation started after Anthony was sitting under a tent belonging to Metcalf's team. Witnesses testified that Metcalf repeatedly asked him to leave. One witness said that Anthony was asked to leave about 15 times. So far, the defense has called up six witnesses, including one teen who said this during cross-examination. Quote, "I think Carmelo was in the wrong." Prosecutors asked, did Carmelo Anthony provoke the confrontation? He answered yes.
11: Fox's Brooke Taylor at the county courthouse in McKinney, where again the defense has just rested its case. Anthony could face life in prison if convicted. A mixed finish on Wall Street. The Dow down 81 points at the bell. 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

0: so I feel like, you know, we're kind of rehashing the thing we've been through. 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
1: 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We need to abolish ICE. 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
7: 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You want to be a part of the program. In a minute, we're going to be joined by my great senator from the free state of Florida, Rick Scott. Now, Florida over the years, you can go back to 2000, had issues with voting. And all I can tell you is they have resolved every issue, and it has such integrity in the system that on election night, you will know within 2 hours, 90% of the vote, you'll probably know the projected winner. And they have mastered the process, and they did it out of necessity. And all of these Democrats, all these blue state, you know, rules and regulations are, this is absolute madness. It's like they want to live in the Stone Age. There is no reason for any state not to adopt integrity measures so that people can have confidence in the result of our elections. There's just no earthly reason at all. If you go back to 2024, 75% of the vote nationwide in the presidential election, 75% was counted within 3 hours. Every single state except Gavin Newsom's communist utopia of California had counted more than 75% of the vote after 2 days. California, they took 5 days to get to that number. California got to 90% of the vote after about 11 days. There is no excuse for any of this. None at all whatsoever. And, you know, now we're on the precipice where it looked like Spencer Pratt had a very solid lead to be one of the top two finishers to make a runoff. Now L.A. will be guaranteed to have a radical leftist mayor. And I can't give you specifics about what voter integrity issues exist there, except this is no way to run an election. Democrats don't want integrity in the system. And when you don't have integrity in the system, it causes people to doubt. They are responsible for doubt in people's minds, and people won't have confidence in the results. And they're going to get disgusted, and they have every right to be. Anyway, my great Senator Rick Scott of Florida is with me. Is there any possible reason, rationale, other than I suspect that there might be nefarious intentions in play that they would not want to adopt integrity issues?
8: Yeah, it's all because the people that are in office, they want fraud. I mean, the Save America Act, you know, you have to be an American to register to vote. You have to show an ID to vote. It's over 80% of Americans want it. Democrats want it. Independents want it. Republicans want it. You know who doesn't want it? Elected Democrats. That's the only group that doesn't want this because guess what? They know with their radical ideas, they can't get reelected, all right, unless there's fraud. And you look at what's going on with Spencer out in L.A. How could that happen? How could there be that big a change, right, other than what, I mean, and even if you do, even if you say, oh, maybe that could happen, do you feel comfortable? Why would these people want people to feel comfortable? So has there been anybody sitting there, do both parties looking at every ballot? Are they made sure there's no ballots coming in after election night? They say, oh, yeah, Spencer was up by like 50,000 votes, so we got to figure out how do we get 50,000 more votes. So I don't know if any of that's happening, but guess what? Nobody else knows either. And so that's...
7: Well, no, I mean, it lends itself to nobody trusting the system. That's the biggest problem.
8: You're
7: going to
8: go...
7: No reasonable person is going to want to trust this system or believe there's integrity. And then after the election, you know, if it's a Democrat or a Republican, both parties have complained bitterly about, quote, rigged and stolen elections. So if the only antidote to prevent people from having questions in my mind is voter integrity. put these measures in place. Democrats steadfastly refuse.
8: Yeah. I mean, you have to be an American to vote. You have to show an ID. And on top of that, when you're checking the ballot, when you're counting them, there ought to be observers. I mean, you ought to be able to watch them. Republicans ought to be able to watch them. Democrats ought to be able to watch them. Independents. I mean, we ought to have cameras. We ought to make sure everybody's comfortable, right? So, you know, I was with a grandson yesterday that's about a year away from driving, and I was teaching me how to drive. And I said, when you start driving, your job is to make everybody that is with you comfortable. Tell them what you're doing. Are you looking left? Are you looking right? That's what we should be doing, with complete transparency with this stuff. And so everybody knows, and there's no chance. You know, your vote has to, if you're going to vote by mail, and I think mail's always suspect, although we do it in Florida well, then you got to just be so careful. You got to make sure, are those signatures going to match? Right? And if you're not going to check signatures, then you know there's going to be fraud. If there's going to be.
7: How about any mail-in ballots immediately from the moment they're delivered are on a video camera put in a locked room that can be monitored by the public 24 hours, and they can go online and see if anybody's in that room tampering with those ballots? Would that not add integrity and confidence?
8: Absolutely. And you need to ask every cycle. What we do in Florida is every cycle you've got to ask for a mail-in ballot, and your signature has to match.
7: No, they just send them out in California. You know, this is amazing to me, because if you listen to Democrats, many of them are putting their hope in Gavin Newsom. Gavin Newsom has been utterly silent on most of this. Doesn't care. Right. He's an absentee governor. You know what it takes to be a governor. You were governor of this state for 8 years. You did a great job. That's when you and I really became friends, because you were always up in New York poaching business out of New York. And I got to see you all the time. We became very good friends. And what's amazing is he, you know, predictable wildfires, predictable Santa Ana winds, and they don't practice the science of forestry. They don't have hydrants with water. They don't have a reservoir with water. All these homes burn to the ground. Year and a half later, nobody can get a building permit, and he doesn't talk about it. Highest poverty rate, highest homeless rate, highest state income tax, highest sales tax, highest gas tax. And he's a world traveler, Trump stalker, half Hannity stalker, author, you know, lecturer, almost full-time ex-poster. He does nothing, and this is what they want for the next president, the Democrats?
8: Well, they're telling you who they are, right? I mean, there's no competency, right? So he is so incompetent that people are continuing to move. Businesses have to move. You can't get a home rebuilt in the Palisades. He didn't care that there was a fire smoldering, and they didn't put it out. Right? He didn't care that the insurance program didn't work. He didn't care that it takes fortune to rebuild a house. He doesn't care that you can't get a permit. He doesn't care about any of this stuff. And he wants to be the president. So the non-caring president that doesn't care about anything other than his election, that's exactly what Gavin Newsom is.
7: Well, it really is awful. I've got to move on to other issues, because you're up to a lot of good stuff that I think people need to be aware of. You have taken on the issue of anti-Semitism in this country, and I'm glad you are. You're speaking out against anti-Semitism. We're seeing it now all over, worldwide. It's rising. It's rising in the halls of Congress. It's rising on the airwaves, and I really don't. I'm having a hard time understanding what would Americans expect after October 7th and after decades of nonstop rocket barrage. But if they killed the equivalent of 40,000 Americans in a day, when you extrapolate population out, and they murder and they rape and they torture and they kidnap, what would we expect our country to do if, in fact, we were hit?
8: Well, you'd sure as heck hope our leaders would show up and defend our country. There's so many of these people that are anti-Semitic and anti-Israel and anti-Jew. I mean, it's unbelievable. So now we've got down in Tampa, okay, we got a public stadium supported by taxpayers is going to allow to give a concert there. One of the biggest anti-Semites in the country, in the world. But, you know, other countries won't let him do it. Kanye West, no other countries won't let him even show up and do a concert. But Tampa, with public money, is allowing this to happen. So, one, I don't get that. Two, I don't understand anti-Semitism, why they want to pick on Jews. But think about it. They're not just picking on Jews. They're just the beginning. These people hate Judeos, Christian values. They might start with the Jews. They hate the Christians next. So we've got to start standing up and say, enough's enough. We're not going to put up with this. We're not going to have another Holocaust.
7: I mean, that's the whole thing about every single person. And I hear a lot of lying and I hear a lot of misinformation from both people in Congress, elected officials, and I hear from the punditry class that this is a forever war. This is Donald Trump and President Trump walked off Meet the Press, which I love this weekend, actually, myself. And they're saying he's doing this for Bibi. He's doing this for Israel. He's doing this for Fox News. No, he's not.
8: He's doing
7: because every person that I know that reads the intelligence said under 12 days, they could have up to 11 bombs if they get a hold of that dust. And the president decided it was in our best national security interest not to allow that to happen.
8: What would we have done if they got the weapon? Could we have stopped them? And you won't have a country that's been killing Americans for 47 years, says they're going to kill Americans, have a nuclear weapon they can bomb off the coast of Tampa or Miami or Palm Beach. No, this president's got the guts to show up. Obama's appeaser. Biden was an appeaser. This president defends this country. He's defending American citizens. I'm proud to call him my friend, and I want to thank you for what he's doing.
7: You know, and he's fighting and he's getting Republicans on a lot of issues to fight. Look, I wish he would have gotten through, and maybe you can shed some light on the issue of the SAVE Act. What happened?
8: Well, I mean, we have to work on it. We have to stay up here and we have to, in my opinion, we have to get rid of the filibuster. I mean, the Democrats use this to block all good legislation. And then when they're in power, right? Then there was Republicans that would go along with their stuff, but they don't go along with anything that's logical. And this is what taxpayers want. But so we couldn't get the votes. We had Republicans that voted against it. Then Mike Lee put up a bill just to say, okay, we'll do something in this reconciliation package that we can incentivize states to do the right thing on the elections. And you had Republicans that voted against that. All the Democrats, of course, vote against it, but Republicans vote against the stuff that all we're trying to do is make our elections more secure. It was just an incentive even to do it, and you had Republicans vote against it. That doesn't make any sense.
7: It doesn't. All right, quick break. More with Senator Rick Scott, my free state of Florida on the other side. Then your call's coming up this Monday, 800-941-SHAWN, if you want to be a part of the program.
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0: right, we continue. Senator Rick Scott from my great free state of Florida is with us. We're covering a lot of ground today. Where do you see us with the midterms right now? I don't think the deciding factor, what we will look back and say, define the elections, happened yet. Certainly, a lot of court decisions have come down in Republicans' favor. Racial gerrymandering at the Supreme Court, Abigail Spanberger's power grab in the Commonwealth of Virginia. So certainly things are working on our behalf. But I think a lot of it's going to have to do with the economy and how this issue with the Rand plan, plays out in the end.
1: And also in the end, Sean, you got to win your race. No, but it's not a national. These races are not national races. In 2018, most Republicans lost. I'm the only Republican that won in a swing state in the Senate. And I ran on the issues that people care about in my state. In the end, people still care about, they care about the economy. They want to have a good job. They care about their kids' education. They want to be safe. You know what? We win hands down when we talk about those issues. So that's what we have to talk about. How are we going to get inflation under control? Balance the budget. That's what Republicans ought to be doing. We don't do enough of that. We ought to be watching spending, balance the budget. We ought to make sure there's absolute school choice everywhere. Make sure we're doing everything we can. We're the party that's going to support law enforcement because we know the Democrats don't do any of these things. That's what the election is going to be about. I believe that Trump's going to get the Iran deal resolved and we'll get gas prices down. But inflation is not caused by gas prices. Inflation is caused by spending more than we take in. And we've been doing it for forever. Since just in the last 7 years since I've been up here, the debt's gone from $18 to $39 trillion. We're spending way too much money.
0: That's the problem. I think we're going to have a lot of economic growth. I think revenues we see going up. We had great economic numbers on Friday. So anyway, Senator Rick Scott, my great senator from the free state of Florida, sir, always a pleasure. Thank you for being with us.
1: Have a good day, Sean. Bye-bye.
0: You too, sir. Listen, if you are about to open a business, you find out, oh, I got to get this insurance and then I got to get that insurance. You need more insurances than you can even count. And it becomes a nightmare. Then that means.

0: probably have to deal with this agent, that agent, 15 different agents. I mean, it's about as bad as dealing with the healthcare system at times. It's so bureaucratic. It's nuts. Look, if your company has 25 employees, whether you're the owner, CFO, HR manager, it gets so complex. You know, now there's one agency that is literally transforming from the top to bottom, inside and out, the insurance industry completely. And they did it by creativity. They did it by designing their own AI software. And it's called SuperSure. It's built for people that want to get things done, people that want to be informed. How many times have you gotten an insurance policy in your life? Do you ever read the fine print? I doubt it. 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SuperSure's AI-generated software program will take every insurance policy you have. 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
10: It's August 2023, a county government meeting in Pennsylvania's Lehigh Valley. A young woman, early 20s, steps up to the mic to speak.
11: My two-month-old son was happily drinking milk from his bottle when he quickly started choking, turned blue, and went limp. My boyfriend transported our son to the changing table as I grabbed an anti-choking device and my boyfriend began assembling it. Two pumps of the device and my son was conscious, gasping for air and coughing up milk.
10: They all went to the ER to make sure the baby was okay.
11: But upon arriving at Lehigh Valley Hospital, the diagnosis quickly became something so different.
10: One of the doctors had a theory.
11: She stated to my father and mother-in-law that we are young, first-time parents who got frustrated with our baby and violently shook him to make him stop crying, and a confession would only make things easier for us.
10: The parents were told to leave the hospital without their son, and he wouldn't come home for 7 whole months.
11: I'm a postpartum mom dealing with the grief and the trauma of my son being ripped from my arms. And I'm a mom who lost everything in less than 24 hours due to one doctor's misdiagnosis. Enough is enough.
10: And then the next person speaks. And the next one. The stories they tell form a pattern of parents walking into a Lehigh Valley hospital to get help for a child, only to leave without them. And the same doctor's name kept coming up again and again. A pediatrician.
12: I ask you, what kind of doctor does this?
10: That's what I wanted to know, too. From Serial Productions and The New York Times, I'm Diane Neary. And this is The Preventionist, a story about a doctor and the rise of a powerful field of pediatric medicine.
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1: All right, 25 now till the top of the hour. 800-941-SEAN is our number if you want to be a part of the program. 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All right. Where are we here? Well, I love Donald Trump walking off Meet the Press. Some people said he shouldn't have walked off. You know what? Why not? First of all, nobody watches this show. I see the ratings every week. They don't watch this show. And the president is with Kristen Walker or Welker, whatever her name is. And it's she just doesn't get it. It's all gotcha, gotcha, gotcha. Let's go back to January 6th for a 400 millionth time. I mean, it's such a waste of his time. And then he actually said something in this interview that really stuck with me when he said, if you guys had any influence, I would not have won this election. And I've been making that point. Their impact is dead and they don't even know it. With all the drama and Scott Pelley and crying, Scott Pelley is telling his new boss within minutes of meeting him, at the first meeting, the new producer of CBS's 60 Minutes, that his boss is destroying the place, taking a wrecking ball to the place, and that he will never be welcome. And do you expect to keep your job? I mean, would any of you in America keep your job? It's pretty remarkable. And he's gone. Interestingly, the remaining people have decided to stay. And I'm going to tell you why. Because where else are they going to go? How old is Leslie Stahl now, Linda? Probably 80, something like that. I'm guessing.
2: About 103. I don't like to get... Yeah, it's an even 103.
1: You got your first good crack in. Very good. Right, but where is she going to work after 60 minutes? I mean, if she wants to keep working, which I support people that want to work as long as they want to work. But anyway, let's play the Trump walking off NBC, and I was glad he did it.
3: These elections are rigged. Your network knows that they're rigged. You know that I won an election in a landslide, and I got 94% bad press.
4: But, Mr. President,
3: you know why I got that? Because you have no
4: evidence.
3: Credibility.
4: But you've never presented evidence that it was rigged. Let's keep talking about. I want to talk about Todd.
3: You have more evidence. There's more evidence than ever presented.
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3: your
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3: your elections
4: you
3: in this country. We're like a third world country.
4: But, sir,
3: your elections are crooked, and you're crooked, and Meet the Press is crooked, and so is ABC and CBS and CNN.
4: But, Mr. President,
3: you're one-sided crooked networks. All right, let's call it quits because I've had enough. Thank you, darling. Have a good
4: Mr.
3: time.
4: Mr. President, let's please. I traveled all the way to Wisconsin.
3: I traveled all the way to Wisconsin. On and off in the rain, and I've given you enough time. You ought to straighten out your press because you know what?
4: Mr. President,
3: a country can never be great with a dishonest press.
4: Listen, we traveled all the way to Wisconsin.
1: Too bad. I mean, this, what he said is so spot on. If Hollywood had influence in the 24 elections, there's no way Donald Trump could have won this election. If the legacy media mob had impact, there's no way Donald Trump could have won the election. They don't. They have lost their credibility. They have gotten so much wrong so often that it is such a spectacular fail. How is it that these companies never make a correction? Doesn't mean that news media outlets don't make mistakes. They all do. Every one of them. Doesn't mean we haven't made mistakes. When we do, we correct the mistakes. We try to right wrongs, correct injustices. You know, or, you know, it is NBC News reporting that federal investigators had placed a wiretap on Michael Cohen's phones, monitoring communication in the weeks leading up to the raid on his home and office. It was a false story. Where is the correction? NBC News reporting Rudy Giuliani, his personal attorney, warned by the FBI that he was a target of the Russian influence operation. He had, in fact, never been warned. The FBI prepared a briefing for Giuliani and never gave it to him. You know, all of these false reports, and let's bring up other issues they got wrong. How many times do they rush to judgment? You know, Richard Jewell, we can start there. You can go to Ferguson, Missouri. We can go there. We can go to Duke Lacrosse. We can go to Freddie Gray in Baltimore. We can go to UVA. And time after time after time, we end up being right. I'm never going to get a Pulitzer. I think don't you have to submit information to those award shows to get considered for the award, Linda? I'm not sure. I think you do.
2: Yeah, it's all inside and, you know.
1: Well,
2: stupid.
1: I'm sure you submit our name every year, right?
2: Oh, yeah.
1: Have you ever submitted?
2: Absolutely not.
1: I think the best one would be you backsliding. That would be the best one.
2: This is absurd for anybody.
1: That's Pulitzer.
2: You have to be a lunatic liberal to get the Pulitzer anymore. It doesn't even hold the same weight.
1: Listen, it sounds self-serving when I say that we got Russia right. We got every one of those cases I just mentioned right. Does anybody care? No. They just don't. All right, let's get to our phones. Oh, I got to deal with this. Charlie in Delaware. Charlie, how are you? Happy Monday. Glad you called, sir.
5: Fine. Thank you very much. How you doing, Sean?
1: I'm good. What's going on? Hope life is good.
5: Yeah, until last Thursday, I was a little upset. Reason?
1: What's up?
5: Yeah, I'm a longtime listener of yours, and Thursday you came out with comment that you wanted to see the New York Knickerbockers lose.
1: I have now changed my position.
5: Good man.
1: You want to know why? Not for the reasons that you think. Because I want people watching my show. I don't want them watching a stupid basketball game. And all the sports is always in 9 o'clock. I hate it.
5: All right. Well, they can record.
1: Well, I'm a little surprised, to be honest, that San Antonio lost both games. But I'm not that interested in NBA. I'm just not. I love the series going on in the Stanley Cup series in the NHL. I love Carolina and Vegas. I think these have been three of the best games I've ever seen in my life. Last game. 4-0 Vegas. In 39 seconds, Carolina gets to 4-3 with just like 5 or 6 minutes left in the game. They tie it up. Double, you know, sudden death overtime, and then Vegas ended up winning. I was kind of half cheering for Carolina, but you know what? I'm loving the hockey, even though my Panthers aren't playing.
5: One other thing I wanted to mention to you, I was born in Cornwall, New York, and raised in Cornwall and Hudson. And the New York Knickerbockers, back in the 60s, they had like a summer camp over at New York Military Academy.
1: Right.
5: I used to go there every day.
1: I would be less than gracious if I didn't say to these long-suffering Knick fans that I'm happy for them. I am. You know, when I went to NYU for a year of my life, I used to, my economics class would finish around 9 p.m. And I lived on 34th Street and 9th Avenue at the 34th Street Y, which is a dump. I lived in a closet. And anyway, but as I was walking back, if the Rangers were playing or the Knicks were playing, I could hit a scalper up and, you know, pay $10 and walk in the door and watch the rest of the game. And I used to do it all the time. So I kind of like that part of it. I could tell you, you know, the best Knicks team ever, Walt Clyde Frazier, Earl the Pearl Monroe, Willis Reed, Dave DeBuscher, Bill Bradley, Wingo off the bench. So it might shock people how aware I was of the Knicks. Then when I lived in Rhode Island, it was during the Magic and Larry Bird era, and I love watching that heated rivalry. I think the best ever in sports.
5: Yeah.
1: I was like giddy when I met Magic Johnson once. I really was. Mm-hmm. And I was, I mean, it was just never better. And then of course you look at Michael Jordan, and there's so many gifted. I don't like LeBron personally. His politics seem to irritate me a little bit, but you know, you can't deny he's so gifted and talented. I mean, I like watching talented people perform. And you know, so I guess for people that like, I'm just more of a hockey fan, more of a football fan than I am a basketball fan.
5: Yeah. And the game basketball has changed so much. They never call traveling, and they're just about punching
1: each other. Oh, my God. They're taking five steps going to the net. It cracks me up.
5: Exactly. Yes. But one of the other.
1: All right, buddy. Appreciate the call. We're not doing sports talk, but I appreciate it. Listen, from America's Revolutionary War, Israel's now very fight for their survival. You saw things heat up over the weekend. Both nations, they, you know, we have faced moments that have tested our resolve, our will, our courage, our commitment to liberty and freedom. And yet we've won. Freedom has endured. In October 1985, Reagan delivered these remarks, for example, about America's stand with Israel. He said, in our talks, we paid special attention to two issues, our commitment to Israel's security and well-being, and our shared desire to move forward towards a just lasting peace between Israel and all of its Arab neighbors. A strong, secure Israel is a shared interest. He is right. And we have no better partner in the world than Israel. And Israel shares all their technology with us. There's so much that people don't know, especially the ignorant. But that's frustrating. But as they fight for their very survival, the humanitarian assistance need has gone through the roof. You saw what happened this weekend. And whatever you can do to help our friends at the IFCJ, please do it. And it's the 250th anniversary of this country. And our friendship is built on faith, liberty, and hope. Right now, they'll give you for free a U.S.-Israel flag pin. 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
12: Hey there, I'm Jason Alexander, and this is my dear friend, Peter Tilden.
13: Hey, Jay. By the way, the script says best friend.
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12: Mm-hmm, because we had two things in common. 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
13: 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Jerry Seinfeld wondered why they refused to make the stall door go all the way to the floor in a public bathroom, but he didn't get an answer. We did, by reaching out to an expert.
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13: 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How about that?
12: Really? No, really?
13: That's what we heard. So we spoke to some of the biggest champions of the hot dog eats hot dog world of competitive eating to get the answer. And those are just a few of the things we'll explore on the Really Know Really podcast with Jason Alexander and Peter Tilden.
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0: right, back to our busy phones, 800-941-SHAWN, if you want to join us. Let's say hi to Mike, Ohio, the Buckeye State. Mike, how are you? Glad you called, sir.
1: You doing all right?
0: Mike, I'm doing great. Glad you joined us. What's going on? Happy Monday, my friend.
1: Happy Monday to you. On Friday, I heard listen to your radio show, and I was heard you talk to somebody about jobs, building houses, and he was talking about this company that either he started or he knew about that was using robots to build houses and how good it's going to be and how the affordability is going to be.
0: But, well, I've actually spent a lot of time with somebody, I don't know if he wants me to mention his name or not, who is building out a robotic home building company where 75% of the home, including the wiring and the sheetrocking and the framing and the roofing and the siding and the windows, can all be done by robotics. Now, there's a company in Australia that actually does cinder block building. And if you look at the videos, they're sick. You can't believe it. So, yeah, it's definitely the future. Do I think it's going to displace every trade? Not even close. No, I don't.
1: Well, that's what I was thinking. You said how availability, the houses would be affordable. But if you don't have a job, how are you going to afford a house? And how many jobs is AI going to take?
0: Listen, it's a fair question. We're having a debate. The person I've been paying the closest attention to in terms of analysis has been Elon, because I think he's the smartest. He thinks it's going to be a net positive. However, what I'm telling young people, they've got this school in New York. What's the name of it? It's called the Alpha School. And what they do is they take kids. They're not in grades like traditionally in grades. They take kids wherever they're at academically. They spend the first couple of hours of every day and they go through reading, writing, math, science, history, and all that stuff. And then the kids work on their computers. They become masters at AI. They are going to all be very wealthy people, you know, considering, like, assuming they keep their nose clean, because of that knowledge. There's not a day that goes by now that I don't use Grok. I use artificial intelligence every day. I use it during the show every day.
1: Back in the day with schools, they had shop classes, you had vocational classes. Now, you know, the last couple of years, everything's been generated to go to college, do this and that. Now the college people coming out, they don't have jobs. And they kind of agree with all that vocational. I mean, you need plumbers, you need electricians, you know, people got to build something. But it just seems like this AI.
0: Well, remember, everything breaks. I mean, I had my air conditioning unit go down recently, and I had to stay up overnight to finally get somebody to come over, and it was not a good situation. There's no robot that's going to be able to fix that in the foreseeable future, I can promise you.
1: Yeah, but they're just going to take away some of the jobs that normal people would have, the day-to-day stuff, building this, building a trust, putting a wall together, building a window to install. It just seems like all that's going to be going to robotics.
0: Some of that will go away, but contractors will be needed, and you're going to need some hands-on people and some of the trades on every one of those jobs. There's no doubt. I think that you're going to see a lot of resistance from contractors and a lot of resistance. You know, the technology's, I don't see that it's perfected yet. I want to see greater proof of concept. There's a community built out in Texas. We have AI robots. They just drop beads of cement, you know, one on top of the other at a rapid speed. I just don't like that particular look and design. But, you know, it'll unfold and we'll adapt. You know, one of the beauties of Trump bringing in trillions of dollars in new manufacturing investment, those are going to create a lot of high-paying career jobs.
1: Yeah, probably in AI, though, but, you know.
0: No, I mean, you're talking about automobile manufacturing, semiconductor chip manufacturing. I'm just telling you, make sure, I don't care what your age is, download some AI system and play with it. Use it, and then get used to using it. That's my humble recommendation. Hey, before the burgers hit the grill, fireworks, they light up the sky, take a few minutes to remember that Independence Day you know what? What is that day really all about? An extraordinary vision outlined 250 years ago, and that is the Declaration of Independence. Now, it's the document where ordinary men made a revolutionary claim that our rights come from our Creator. Our government only exists to protect those God-given rights, and its power comes only from the consent of the governed. Now, that idea gave birth to the greatest country God ever gave man. Now, this 4th of July, join my friends at Americans for Prosperity on the Declaration Project and pledge to read the Declaration aloud with your family and your friends. 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
4: There's a countdown for fans and police. I'm Lisa Brady, Fox News, ahead of Game 3 of the NBA Finals tonight at New York's Madison Square Garden.
5: Secret Service's focus is straightforward: to ensure everyone attending the game can enjoy the game and have a safe experience while we carry out our responsibility to protect the president of the United States.
4: Matt McCool, special agent in charge for the New York field office, as the Secret Service and NYPD work together on multiple security measures, including magnetometers and drones.
6: President Trump is expected to sit in a suite tonight. He has been invited by Knicks owner James Dolan, who is a member at Trump's Mar-a-Lago club and has contributed to several Trump campaigns.
4: Fox's Nate Foy at the Garden, where there hasn't been an NBA Finals game in 27 years. The Knicks are up 2-0 over the Spurs, who beat them for the title in 1999. Tonight's game, just a day after a stabbing attack left 6 injured, including the suspect, underneath the Garden at Penn Station. President Trump tapping acting U.S. Attorney General Todd Blanche to remain in the role, sending his nomination to the Senate, and already drawing pushback from a top Senate Democrat. A growing number of medical schools and other groups are signing a pledge to increase nutrition curriculum.
7: Several medical school accreditors and medical organizations are pledging to incorporate at least 40 hours of nutrition education in their graduation requirements as part of a push from the Department of Health and Human Services.
8: It will shape what students learn, what physicians master, what licensing boards assess, and ultimately how patients receive care.
7: HHS Secretary Robert F. Kennedy Jr. says 19 additional medical schools are also signing on to the Nutrition Education Pledge.
4: Fox's Jared Halpern in Washington. Kennedy says to improve health outcomes, medical schools have to continue to improve emerging science about nutrition. 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

0: so I feel like, you know, we're kind of rehashing the thing we've been through. I had that tattoo for 17 years. It's a skull and crossbones.
1: I will say it loudly so that you could go ahead and quote it if you need to. We need to abolish ICE. 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
6: All right, news roundup, information overload hour. Here's our toll-free telephone number. You want to be a part of the program, it's 800-941-SEAN if you want to join us. I love when the president, you know, walked out of Meet the Press this weekend. It was appropriate. It was time. And this is the most pertinent thing I played earlier in the program is when the president said, if you guys had any influence, I would not have won. And you can add Hollywood to the mix and all the leftist voices, because they've done everything possible. The deep state, add them to the mix to destroy any shot, any hope, any prayer that Donald Trump ever would have won this last election. And if they had influence, they probably would have been successful. Now, I know that I'm hearing from people, there is a level of frustration. They don't like the fact that the Iranian war has gone on as long as it has. I hear your complaint. I am telling you, this will not be a forever war, in my view. And the president, you know, is cautiously optimistic that he might be able to get a deal. Here's what he said on Meet the Press.
7: How close are you to making a deal? Are we talking about days, weeks, months, Mr. President?
8: I think we're very close. We have a couple of points. They don't even seem like big points. They've conceded the fact that they will not have nuclear weapons. We had a clause in there that we will not develop nuclear weapons, and everybody was very happy with it except me. And I said, well, what happens if they not develop, but they go out and purchase, they acquire? I want to put the word, if they buy or purchase or acquire, you know, you've got to have that in there too, because that's not developing. So they don't have the right to develop or purchase, acquire, or buy.
7: Have they pushed back against that? Is that one of the sticking points?
8: A little bit, and then they didn't.
6: We're waiting, we're watching, and hopefully this will come to an end sooner than later. James Robin. Robbins is back with us, former special assistant to Defense Secretary Rumsfeld and the Institute of World Politics Dean. Look, there is a lot of news on this front. Some of it is fake news, and I know because I have better sources than most of the people that open their big fat mouths. And one was that the president told Israel not to hit back. That's not what was said. In fact, after they were attacked, and Israel did have a strike on Sunday that very little people in the news media seem to pay attention to or want to pay attention to. And now, according to reports, the talks are back on track and Iran and Israel stopped attacking each other after the president told both sides, hey, can we knock it off and see if we can finish this? And that part he said, but he didn't tell Israel not to defend itself. Anyway, James Robbins, what do you think about the president's comments? And I know he's coming under fire for going the extra mile for peace. I'm not willing to go there with criticism because I think there might be a deal for this reason, is their economy is bleeding out, literally. They're getting no money from their oil. There's reports now that they're about to cap if they haven't already capped, and they're running into problem with their wells, and they'll never get it back to the former capacity. We know that unemployment now is well over 50% of their workforce. Inflation now headed to 40%. The value of their currency is near zero. So financially, they are on the brink, and it's either make a deal or they'll never get out of it.
9: Yeah, Sean, that's absolutely right. I think it's really getting to an inflection point with Iran on their economy. For all the reasons that you mentioned, I mean, this is the effect of the blockade. This is our pressure of Hormuz and how much it's hurting Iran, plus the Treasury Secretary Secretary mentioned recently that we've been going after the hidden crypto accounts of some of their top leaders and just taking them, just taking the wallets, seizing millions of dollars from them. And, you know, the leadership, if you really want to get their attention, go after their hidden private wealth. I think that that is also making a difference. Also, we've heard reports of demonstrations breaking out in various towns and provinces around the country, anti-regime demonstrations. So I think the Iranians are getting a little worried about this.
6: If there is one thing I would have liked to have seen more of is a greater effort, attempt to arm the Iranian people. I know there have been attempts. I don't know how successful they've been. But if you're telling me your sources inside of Iran are telling you that the people are now rising up again, are you also hearing that they have weaponry to fight back?
9: I haven't heard about any recent reports of weapons being used. It's more like just demonstrations and rooftop demonstrations, shouting, which is a tradition in that country, saying, you know, death to the dictator and so forth. It could be that there are weapons being smuggled in. We don't know. Maybe it would come to that. But I think between the economic problems and this restlessness amongst the people, and also Israel doing one of their strikes was on Karg Island, which I think was sending a message to Iran that, hey, if you continue to mess with us, we're just going to take out all your oil infrastructure and then you're going to have nothing.
6: You know what's amazing about that? How easy that strike would be. And that would wipe out 90% of their economy. Now, some would argue, well, the president said, yeah, I don't know how people got to this interpretation of the Trump doctrine that he would never use military might. When you look at his first term, what did we see? He took out the entire ISIS caliphate. That is not isolationism. He took out Soleimani, the world's worst terrorist from Iran, on a tarmac. He took out Baghdadi, all his associates, dropped the mother of all bombs on Afghanistan. And yes, he said no forever wars. I don't see Midnight Hammer, Epic Fury as a forever war. I see it as the president defined this weekend. He goes, well, not saying no forever wars doesn't mean that I'm not going to take preemptive strikes when it's in our national security interest, America's first interest. He said those words.
9: Yeah, absolutely. 101 days is not forever. It's not 20 years in Afghanistan on a nation building project. He has very specific aims, and he is using all of the instruments of national power to get it, whether it's military, whether it's economic, whether it's diplomacy, and they all work together. You can't just use one and not use the others. So we have the pressure from the blockade. We have our diplomats doing their thing. We have the economic part of this piece, and then there's always the threat of the renewed use of force. So that's how Trump does things. It's extremely sophisticated, and it may take time to do things that way, but I think it's starting to tell on the regime.
6: Well, when Scott Bessent first started talking about, and the president started talking about the blockade, that seemed brilliant to me. And basically, they are choking off their entire economy. It is an energy oil-based economy. And now there are reports that the IRGC can't get paid. If the IRGC doesn't start getting paid, I would imagine their loyalty or their former loyalties to the old regime go away pretty quickly. Am I wrong?
9: Oh, you're absolutely right. And they'll understand that we're the ones who actually control the Hormuz Strait. Iran's saying, oh, they've closed it. Okay, fine. We closed it. We closed it to everything that they need. They can't import things. They can't export things. So how are they going to survive? You know, it's a temporary inconvenience for us with higher oil prices and, you know, whatever other disruptions.
6: By the way, they're not even that bad. They've been coming down quite consistently.
9: I know. People keep...
6: Now, listen, when I say that, I don't want people to think that I'm being callous and cold and insensitive to people that are struggling. I'm not. However, I do want to point out that the predictions of that oil would go up 250% have never come true.
9: Right. Iran said they were going to raise oil to $200 a barrel. Well, it's under 100 right now, and it doesn't look like it's going to...
6: It's been at like 90 all day.
9: Exactly, yeah. I mean, you probably track it like I do. And the Iranians, they did have an impact, but it wasn't the impact they wanted. But we are having the impact on them that we wanted. And I mean, it's just asymmetric. They cannot sustain their economy much longer. And once the IRGC can't get paid, once their private accounts vanish, once the people are rising up in the streets, we may not need a deal.
6: Unfortunately, Donald Trump assuming that we are able to win this and get out of this successfully. And we had a potential of a nuclear armed Iran. We learned in this conflict, we didn't know this before Midnight Hammer, Epic Fury, that their ballistic missile range was far greater than we knew. And they could literally send out ballistic missiles that could hit Europe, and they were getting, and they're expanding their range every day. And the rest of the world without any moral clarity is stunning to me. Your thoughts?
9: Well, true. You would think that the Europeans would be a little more upset with this. And the fact that the Iranians, I mean, they just basically lied about all this stuff for years, which also goes to show that even if we have a deal with them, we can't trust that deal. We'd have to have some pretty robust verification and enforcement. But Iran will always be a threat to us in the current regime. I mean, if they're going to keep chanting death to America, we can't.
6: We say current regime. Aren't we really talking about the fourth tier now?
9: Well, yeah, but their ideology is the same. The Islamism is still the same, and their revolutionary attempt to reshape the region is still the same, and they're going to keep doing that. I mean, one argument against lifting sanctions or unfreezing money is they're just going to pump that back to their terrorist groups, Hezbollah and Hamas. That's another thing that has to be taken care of. But if the revolutionary regime goes away and they have a democracy or something under someone like the crown prince, something like that, then we won't have to worry about it so much. I mean, imagine like it used to be with Iran being our ally and an ally of Israel like they used to be. I mean, that would be a whole different Middle East.
6: It really would. How do you see this playing out, and how quickly do you see it playing out?
9: Well, I think that the Iranians are kind of at an inflection point. I think this latest round of missiles kind of scared them a little bit because they understood that Israel could take independent action. They understood the vulnerability of their oil supply. They are, you know, suffering all the economic things we already talked about. I think they're ready to deal, but again, we got to make sure it's the right deal, that we're not giving them a bunch of cash in advance that they can then re-energize their terror network, and that we get what we want out.
6: But the president addressed that. The president in that interview addressed that. He said they don't get a penny until they do things.
9: Absolutely. That is the way to do it, and really hold them responsible, really verify that they're doing exactly what we want, and that they're not reconstituting their missiles or their nuclear program. They're not just sending money to terrorists. I mean, they got to start behaving, or we have to retain the option to smack them down again.
6: And that option's always on the table, isn't it?
9: It is, but the Iranians, what they're asking for is they want a guarantee that we will never do that again. But, of course, we can't give that guarantee because we don't know what they're going to do.
6: Well, I mean, they never really made an agreement that they've kept, have they? So we really can't trust them.
9: Absolutely not. If we can have verification and enforcement, but heavy on the enforcement. We have to reserve the right to do what we need to do if they're not going to be forthcoming with what they have to do.
6: No, I agree. We really appreciate you being with us. James Robbins, former Special Assistant Defense Secretary to Defense Secretary Don Rumsfeld. Appreciate you being with us.
9: Oh, thanks, Sean. My pleasure.
6: 800-941-SEAN is our number. You want to be a part of the program. Sadly, there's a break-in in the U.S. every 26 seconds. Now, what does that mean? Somewhere right now, an intruder is likely getting close to somebody's home if they're not in there already. And the problem is most security systems will only alert you reactively after a break-in has started.
10: Mr. and Mrs. McLaughlin, your home has been invaded. 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

0: Steve, he is in the not-so-free state of New York. Steve, how are you? Glad you're with us. Happy Monday, sir.
1: Happy Monday, Sean. It's a pleasure to speak to you. You know,
0: man, you sound like Mo the liberal, but what's going on?
1: Oh, God, please don't say that. But I was thinking about you over the weekend. I was remembering the 82nd anniversary of Operation Overlord, and I remember fondly the conversations that you used to have with your good friend, Marty.
0: Marty used to call this show regularly. He was one of those brave men that slammed the beaches in Normandy. I think we lost about 2,500 Americans that day.
1: Yes.
0: And, you know, all we ever asked for was a place.

0: place to bury our dead. And you know what? It's sad to see the decline of the continent of Europe, countries like France and England, in light of all that was done to ensure their freedom by us.
1: Exactly. And I remember him saying so many times that he's not the hero, that the heroes just were left lying there. And, you know, he was a great man. I really miss him on your show. Thinking about my dad's service and my father-in-law's service. And it's things that kids don't learn today in school. They don't mention it. They have no idea of what those young men went through at that time.
0: They have no idea. It's sad. I have made a concerted effort that my children, like my daughter was born just before 9/11, that my children are aware of the sacrifice of these things. And I make them watch things and read things that they probably wouldn't have read or watched. And now they understand their dad and the world a little more. And I think it's up to every parent to do that.
1: Yes. And, you know, my boys, both my boys, they are very aware of it. They look at my collection of World War II military stuff, and it's just ingrained in them. They always remember.
0: Well, I will tell you, there's a reason we refer to them as the greatest generation, and that's my father's generation. My dad spent 4 years in the Pacific, and it is remarkable. Every single person that was involved in either the theater in Europe or the theater in the Pacific are just people that we can't praise enough. Steve, appreciate you, man. Come down to Florida. We'd love to have you. 800-941-SHAWN, our number if you want to be a part of the program as we continue.

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1: All right, 25 now till the top of the hour. 800-941-SEAN if you want to be a part of the program. Health, wellness, fitness, nutrition, longevity, all part of everybody's thinking these days. That's a good thing. And here's the truth, though. Most of us are guessing our way when it comes to our health. You know, you guess what foods you should eat, what supplements to take, wondering why some things make us feel better than others. Why do you get fatigue, bloating, brain fog? More often than not, it has to do with messages your body is trying to communicate to you. Now, for years, I would get on Linda about her disgusting putrid projectile vomit, green kale shakes, and this orange pumpkin or squash something, disgusting projectile vomit orange shake. 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Now, if you have a DNA, it's like your fingerprint. It's for life. Your RNA will use the science of actually showing you what's happening inside of your body right now. Now, Viome is a simple at-home gut health test, and they use advanced RNA technology. 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And instead of guessing, you get guidance based on real data. And in Linda's case, it turned out everything I was telling her about giving up a lot of that junk and that she thought was healthy. I mean, we've been told over and over again, oh, kale is healthy. It tends to, you know, sit in your gut and rot and also causes a lot of bloating. You know, anyway, people follow the plan. They report better digestion, more energy, improved mood. But my favorite part is when they told Linda to eat more red meat, which I've been telling her for years. Correct or not?
2: It is correct. Yes.
1: Go ahead. You can say it. My boss was right.
2: But, you know, you're leaving out some important facts, and I think I would be remiss not to mention for our audience
1: I think you can be remiss. Oh, no, go ahead.
2: Viome does something really cool. And Jason and I both took the test, and in Jason's case, it was to get off of red meat. In my case, it was to eat more. I also had to add some things to my diet in addition to red meat, but something that I was doing that I thought was really healthy was eating a lot of vegetables and fish. And they were like, you're eating all the wrong fish for your body. None of those vegetables work for you, even though they work for somebody else. So it was interesting.
1: And that's the science of Viome. And then you make decisions accordingly. For a lot of people, they feel their digestion is better. They have more energy, improved mood, no bloating. 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Promo code Hannity 50. And you get $50 off. You know, I always say this one way or the other. Every single person has a boss. I'm Linda's boss. Am I not? What do you call me? Boss, right?
2: I call you the talent.
1: No, you often call me boss.
2: Your nickname is boss and you are listed in my phone as boss. Yes.
1: Okay. So, but I am the boss. Now, Linda is in charge of the crew. I think everybody gets along in there, which is great. We have a very good team. I'm very proud of everybody that works on this show. And at the end of the day, unless you are your own boss, own your own company, and make your own decisions and nobody gets any say, most people have to respond to a boss, period. Now, I'm lucky and fortunate in my broadcast career is I've had great partners. I don't even look at it as a boss relationship with an employee because I never really designed it that way. The people that I'm partners with can call me any time, any hour of any day, and I'm like, they're important to me and whatever they're interested in becomes important to me, just the way it is. So CBS sold to Paramount and, you know, so Scott Pelley, they have Barry Weiss has been running it. I don't really know Barry Weiss that well. Don't really know a lot about Barry Weiss. Doesn't matter to me about Barry Weiss. I don't care about CBS and I don't care if they get Time Warner and I don't care if they run CNN. I don't think you can fix CNN. Just like I don't think you can fix CBS either because of institutionalized bias. Now, there's been a lot of chatter in the media about all of this. Anyway, so Scott Pelley does an interview with some New York Times reporter. I watched the whole thing. I don't know why I was interested. And he gets very emotional, choking up, describing the meeting. Now, this is the first time Barry Weiss picked the new executive producer of 60 Minutes. And she, at a previous meeting, had asked, why does the country feel the show is biased? And they do. So Pelley gets choked up describing the meeting. And in this meeting, he just decimates and says that Barry Weiss ostensibly wants to wipe out and destroy 60 Minutes. Okay, I don't think that's true at all. And then goes after this guy. It's his first day on the job. He's trying to introduce himself to the staff. And without any bit of grace at all, says, you will never be welcome here. Now, ask yourself, if you do that to your boss, what do you think is going to happen? Anyway, here's Pelley describing the meeting that led to him being fired, which he should have easily predicted, considering he thinks he's so smart. Listen.
3: When I saw Nick Bilton's email and then saw him reading to my brokenhearted people off his phone, I felt that somebody had to stand up for the broadcast, not just the broadcast, but the people. There are people in that room who go to war zones when they are pregnant. Newsrooms are sort of like the military or the police or the beautiful people at the FDNY down the street. It is a life-threatening job in many instances. And very strong bonds, very emotional bonds are found or are developed in that kind of setting. And to have people running CBS News who don't know that, have never felt that, and don't understand it.
1: Now, if you want to, how do you not know the risk of stupidity in doing that? It's crazy. Then Scott Pelley's asked if he didn't think his comments would have repercussions that could lead to the firing. Says, in the old days, you can have those conversations. Well, in light of the fact that these are nowhere near the old days, one has to wonder how smart this guy really is. Listen.
4: But Scott, in a meeting, you accused Barry Weiss, the head of the network, of wanting to murder the show, of coming into 60 Minutes with the agenda to dismantle the institution. And you did not think that that was going to have repercussions that could lead to your firing?
3: We used to be able to have conversations like that at CBS News. The difference today is that the people running CBS News will not be questioned.
1: I don't know. I mean, Linda, what do you think would happen if you came in and asked me, or you said to me that I'm destroying the show and that you said I'll never be welcome as the host of my own show? What happens that day?
2: It's bizarre. I mean, it's honestly just, there's a lot going on here that's weird. He's such a jerk. I have to assume that it's probably like this new guy came in and he was probably really nasty.
1: No, the new guy, but he doesn't even claim the guy was nasty. He got upset that the guy started reading a note.
2: No. I'm saying that Scott Pelley was nasty, not the new guy. I think the new guy probably came in and was like, hey, let's try this. Let's try that. Let's get ratings up. Let's try to be more even handed instead of totally in the tank for the left. You know, I'm sure there was some of that going on.
1: All right. So then everybody was speculating Leslie Stahl would leave and Bill Whitaker would leave. And I don't even know who this John Wertheim is. Do you know who that guy is? I don't really know.
2: I do not watch.
1: I knew
2: the
1: Steve Croft. I knew the old Morley Safer.
2: Right.
1: Bill
2: exactly.
1: Bradley.
2: Back in the day.
1: Mike Wallace. Harry Reasoner. I mean, they really were. They were great at what they did. But I do still think they had some bias. Anyway, so there was a lot of speculation that all these other correspondents would quit. They didn't. Leslie Stahl, Bill Whitaker, the other guy, are remaining. Now, I can give you my theory on it. I think they're staying because where are they going next? And then Scott Pelley bursting into tears while complaining about the firing, which is predictable as anything I can ever think of. It really shocked me, his reaction to it. Well, I'm not sure what he was expecting out of this.
2: Yeah, I don't either.
1: I mean, do you think it would take a lot for me to fire anybody on our crew? What do I always say?
2: You fire yourself.
1: All right. Hey, you've watched me over the years. Do I fire people?
2: No, you make me do it.
1: That's not true at all. I've never. No. That's such fake news. Now we're talking about fake news again. No, I don't like to have those
2: types of things. But if there is drama, you come to me and then I come to the team and I say, listen, you can't do this. It's no good. It's not a thing. But there have been moments where people have done things, you know, previous people that were employed here that were so egregious that they gotta go. It just is
1: people
2: what it is.
1: In your life, whether they're whether you work with them or whether you're together with them, I would argue in almost every case, fire themselves. You think I'm wrong?
2: Agreed. No, I agree with you every day.
1: That's fake news too. You don't agree with me every day.
2: I do agree with you. I think that people who come in and do the same dumb stuff every day, one person specifically comes to mind who used to work here and did the same dumb thing every single day after several occurrences of being spoken to. It was absurd to the point that I was like, you gotta be kidding me. Even on the day that they were fired, they did the thing that got them fired. And when that was brought up in the meeting, it was like, hey, listen, the reason you're going is, hey, point and blank, look at today, look at this morning. And they were like, oh, yeah, how about that? I'm like, yeah, it's been going on for a year. It's enough. Have a nice day.
1: And how many admonitions, warnings, corrections led up to
2: that? Oh, my God. Way too many.
1: 50?
2: Way too many. It was ridiculous.
1: I mean, I don't want to fire anybody. I really care about people. I don't like to, ever. All right, let's get to our phones. Jerry in my free state of Florida. What's up, Jerry? How are you? Glad you called, sir.
5: Hey, Sean. First and utmost, and two of your grandparents were from County Down?
1: Two of my grandparents from County Down, two from County Cork.
5: That's where I was born and raised, in County Down.
1: Oh, wow. Well, what is it like? I've never been there. I have relatives there that are angry at me that I have never been to Ireland.
5: Oh, you should take a trip. It's well worth it.
1: Now, my sisters have all gone. I have just not... I don't have a lot of time to do anything, to be blunt.
5: County Down's beautiful. Look at the mountains of Moher, and it's absolutely beautiful. But I was calling my son Liam. I have a son called Liam as well, except the difference between my Liam and Linda's Liam. My son Liam always got McDonald's when he was younger.
1: that means you're more normal.
5: Yes. So my son wanted a birth certificate. He wanted his passport from Ireland. So he needed my birth certificate and our marriage license. What they needed that for, I don't know. But so we mailed it to him. When he got it, it looked like it was put through a shredder. So,
1: oh, really?
5: I got online, got into the Northern Ireland website, and within 2 weeks, I had my birth certificate. So
1: that's it.
5: We here, and yeah, and I ordered two of them. Cost me like $25. So anyone over here complains about not getting a birth certificate is full of it, because if I can get one within 2 weeks, 3,000 miles away, there's no excuse for anyone over here.
1: Look, they can't count votes in California. Let's put it that way. I mean, it all it does, and I don't know, I don't have any evidence that fraud is in play, although anybody that is suspicious deserves that suspicion because of how poorly antiquated, this is Stone Age stuff. And, you know, we live in the era of AI. Anyway, Jerry, appreciate you, man. God bless you. God bless my friends in Ireland, too. Real quick, Brian in Florida also. Hey, Brian, we got about a minute. It's all yours, sir.
6: Hey, Sean. Good to talk to you.
1: A pleasure is mine.
6: And calling in regards to fraud for at-home care. You know, you brought up about the Somalians before in Minnesota, about all that rampant. You know, everybody has autism. My daughter is 23. She has LGS, a rare seizure disorder. And when she turned 18, we had to fight and fight to get benefits, get anything for her. It was amazing, like what you had to go through. And, you know, part of it is you're lumped into the pool with all these other people, you know, and there should definitely be more of a classification for homebound people that are like that can't take care of themselves. They can't do anything.
1: Oh, yeah. Our veterans that are abroad, the sick, the infirmed. Yeah, we got to make accommodations for them. We got to help them vote. But proof of citizenship, voter ID, signature verification, all the other stuff we talk about.
6: Yeah, I mean, it would be so simple. You could come in my house in 10 minutes. You'd see the situation going on. There's no... And just like what you're talking about, the voter fraud stuff, it's not very complicated to come up with the easy system to verify these things. But a lot of the fraud is the government's own fault for making the systems like that. They make the system so difficult for everybody. It makes it difficult for themselves to determine, you know, who really needs the help and who doesn't. I mean, it's like, it's just insane some of the stuff we've gone through to try and get.
1: I mean, we're covering it exhaustively. I mean, you know, Nick Shirley and Mehmet Oz and, you know, all of these states that are being investigated. I mean, we're getting people that, you know, are in the know on all of it. And we're just going to keep exposing it as we get more information.
6: The main thing I'm worried about, though, is I just want RFJ Jr., you know, just to cut the benefits hard across the board. Like it's, you know, it's desperate. A lot of people, especially single moms and single parents that need that assistance. You know, it's not just running to the grocery store like something. You know, there's a lot of things involved with it more than that. But
1: listen, Americans, they were promised this. They deserve it, just like Social Security, Medicare, our veterans hospitals. We got to keep those promises. Donald Trump's committed to all of that. All right, my friend, got to roll. Appreciate it. Happy Monday. Man, these weeks fly by. Have you been on a cruise recently? You hear about Carnival, the world's largest cruise company? And I have nothing bad to say about any company. I want them to do well. But they confirmed, sadly, they're one of the victims of one of these latest data breaches impacting nearly 6 million people. Hackers stealing personal information, names, addresses, emails, phone numbers, dates of birth, driver's licenses, passport numbers. 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

All right, that's going to wrap things up for today. We got a great Hannity tonight, 9 Eastern, on the Fox News Channel. We've got the meltdown, the Plattner meltdown, and Democratic silence is deafening. We'll deal with all of that. The madness out in California that they consider, what, Stone Age voting systems. We'll check in with Ted Cruz, Tim Scott, Mark Way Mullen, Joe Concha on the corrupt media, Charlie Hurt, James Comer, and Adam Carolla. Set your DVR tonight. Hannity on Fox. We'll see you then. Back here tomorrow. Thank you for making this show possible.

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3: A pause for now. I'm Lisa Lucera, Fox News. After Israel and Hezbollah exchanged fire over the weekend,
4: Hezbollah fired rockets into northern Israel Sunday morning. Israel responded with airstrikes targeting Hezbollah in southern Beirut Sunday afternoon. Iran then fired ballistic missiles at northern Israel Sunday night. President Trump told Israeli Prime Minister Benjamin Netanyahu not to respond for fear of escalation that would derail delicate talks. Then dozens of Israeli warplanes bombed Iranian air defenses across Iran Monday morning. Iran then fired back, and the Houthis in Yemen fired a single missile at Israel.
3: Fox's Jennifer Griffin in Washington. The Lebanese health ministry says an Israeli airstrike on the village of Zefta killed 7 people. 8 others were wounded. President Trump has officially nominated Todd Blanche for the position of attorney general. Blanche has been acting AG since April after Pam Bondi resigned. Tip off for game 3 of the NBA finals set for about 2.5 hours from now, as President Trump is expected to be there. Secret Service and the NYPD have canceled tonight's watch party outside Madison Square Garden as security is tight.
5: There's also changes for fans who are attending the game in person. The Knicks put out a warning to their fans. Fans should expect enhanced security measures when entering Madison Square Garden, including TSA-style screening procedures. Guests are strongly encouraged to arrive at least 2 hours before tip-off to allow additional time for screening and entry. Now, fans will also not be allowed to bring bags inside.
3: Fox's Nate Foy outside the garden. There will be a watch party at Bryant Park about 10 blocks north and in Central Park. Wall Street, some stocks recovered part of last week's losses. The Dow lost 80, the Nasdaq up to 20, the S&P plus 21. The oil prices rose as Israel and Iran traded fire earlier today. 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
3: Manhunt in day three after a mass shooting at a street festival in Toledo.
8: Police in Toledo looking for possibly two suspects who they think may have been shooting at each other, who hit and injured 12 people at a street festival Saturday.
9: We have every confidence in the police department. We have every confidence that they will find and be able to arrest the individuals who participated in this.
8: Ohio Governor Mike DeWine, for now police say they're tracking multiple leads. They're also urging festival goers to come forward with any photos or videos that may have caught a glimpse of the suspects. Jeff Manasso, Fox News.
3: The Vatican says Pope Leo has met with six survivors of clergy sexual abuse in Madrid and vowed to consider their suggestions for how the Catholic Church can improve its response to the crisis. The meeting followed in the tradition of Pope's meeting with abuse survivors during their foreign trips. It lasted about an hour. A judge ruling an NCAA quarterback is cleared to play despite allegations he engaged in illicit sports betting.
10: Even though NCAA rules prohibit athletes from gambling on college and pro sports and state that anybody who bets on a game that involves his own team or another team from the school he attends is subject to lifetime ineligibility to play, Texas Tech transfer quarterback Brendan Sorsby has been made eligible to play in the coming season for the Red Raiders. Monday, a district judge in Lubbock County, Texas, granted a temporary restraining order against the NCAA to restore Sorsby's eligibility. In response, the NCAA stated it's deeply concerned about the damaging, far-reaching, and broadly destabilizing ramifications of this outcome, which undermines and corrupts the integrity of sports. Sorsby is alleged to have made thousands of bets on sports while at Indiana, Tennessee, and Texas Tech. Jared Max, Fox News.
3: At the box office this weekend, Paramount's Scary Movie in the top spot, earning $55 million its debut weekend. Masters of the Universe in second with $29 million. I'm Lee Silasara. This is Fox News.
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13: 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I've lost 88 pounds with Awaken 180. I was type 2 diabetic and I was severely overweight. 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
16: welcome
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16: The Fair Winds Credit Union Studio. Rachel Cruz is my co-host today. Nicole is in Philadelphia. Hi, Nicole. How are you?
17: I'm good. How are you guys doing?
16: Better than we deserve. What's up?
17: So I'm about to get married to my fiance, and we're looking over our budget because we want to be on the same page financially. And I'm realizing that he really prioritizes giving, which is something that I agree with, but it's getting to the point where he doesn't want to put anything in savings because he wants to trust in the Lord's provision in our lives. And so I was just wondering if you guys had any advice on that or how you decide what to tithe and what to save.
16: Wow. What a great guy. Honestly, I mean, really? Seriously, I mean, you can find somebody that gives like that and has a heart like that. He's going to be a great husband because he's going to take care of you. You guys are going to prosper. He just needs to fine tune his doctrinal understanding a little bit because he's off. Biblically, he's off. Okay.
17: Okay.
16: Because the Bible is very clear. In the house of the wise, Proverbs says, are stores of choice food and oil. And when Solomon wrote that, choice food and oil were signs of wealth. Oil kept the lamps lit in the temple, in the Holy of Holies. Oil was used as a craft of oil was used as a medium of exchange in a biblical marketplace. Of course, choice food was only eaten by aristocrats. Everyone else got hummus. This is the Middle East. Okay? Everyone, mm-hmm. you know, meat was a rarity. Choice food like you and I eat every day is a sign of wealth. So, again, in the house of the wise are stores of choice food and oil. Wise people save money.
17: Okay.
16: They don't cop out and say, I'm going to trust in the Lord's provision, although we all need to trust in the Lord's provision. Wise farmers plant corn. They don't look at the mud and go, I'm going to trust in the Lord's provision. They sow because they know they're going to reap what they sow, right?
17: Yes.
16: So there's a cause and effect thing that the Bible is very clear on. The Bible also says that if you don't first take care of your own household, you're worse than an unbeliever. So mm-hmm. when you're generous to the point that your own household is at risk, that's not biblical.
17: How do you decide what puts your household at risk and what... is
16: well, I think that's the ultimate discussion between the two of you, but we certainly have to have needs covered, and that includes saving.
17: Mm-hmm.
16: That we have to have needs covered, and that includes basic provision for the home. And so we don't give away $1 million and mom drives a 93 Camry.
17: Right.
16: See, that's automatically we can look at those ratios and go, something's screwed up here.
18: Yeah, and the thing about looking at it through a spiritual lens is God gives us a brain. Reason is also a major pillar, especially when you look, you know, within Catholicism, the Orthodox Church. I mean, like, reason is godly as well, right? So when it just doesn't make sense, it's okay to plug in your common sense and your reason to say, huh, that feels a little bit off. It feels like when we live on the edge of a cliff month to month, probably not the wisest thing overall when it comes to our levels of stress and anxiety, right? Like, the warnings about money in Scripture is about a level of trusting so much in something worldly, like wealth. It is, I mean, like, there's major, for sure, warnings about where it's positioned in our lives and our call of, are we worshiping it more mm-hmm. than something else, right? I mean, like, all of that mm-hmm. is very real. But living at the edge of that, like, that makes no, that's not sensical, right? But and I think God does understand that he gave us a brain too, Nicole. So there is like a level to say, it's okay for you to tell him, like, that doesn't make sense logically too.
16: A lot of worse things can be said about you at your funeral though, other than you were generous.
18: Yeah, for sure.
16: Absolutely. He was generous. You ever heard the phrase, he's generous to a fault?
17: No, but it feels applicable.
16: Yeah, it's kind of an old fashioned piece of language, right? Generous to a fault. Mm-hmm. And that's what it is. And but if you're going to have a fault, that's a pretty good one to have, you know, because it's such an indication yeah. of
18: sure,
16: a
18: sure.
16: wonderful, warm heart.
18: Yeah.
16: Good man, smiles a lot, easy to get along with. He's not stressed out over stuff. I mean, this guy is just a good guy. I already like him. I just want him to tune his biblical knowledge a little bit to make sure his family is cared for while he's living this out.
18: And that's why what I hear in you, Nicole, calling to be like, I love him and it's great, but also there's a little of a shakiness there that's not stable that I don't like.
16: I don't want. I'm not accusing him of this yet, but if he persists in this, I'll accuse him of it. Okay. Because here's the thing. I get people throughout. I mean, I meet these people. I'm a Christian. I've always said this is biblically based stuff on the Ramsey Show. I've always taught in churches, all this stuff. And so, but I get my brothers and sisters in Christ. Some of them are oversaved. And they like, we're not going to buy health. I'm not going to buy health insurance. We're going to pray. No, you're an idiot. And don't be an idiot and call yourself a Christian. That's dumb. Okay.
18: That's right.
16: You need to take care of your family.
18: Yes. Yes.
16: No, I'm not going to have life insurance. God will take care of. Yeah, you ain't worried about it. You're going to be dead. How about your wife and kiddo? They need some money when you're dead. So you need life insurance. I mean, God gave you a brain. Use it.
18: Yes.
16: You know, and don't blame your stupidity on Christianity. It makes those of us that use our brain that are Christians ashamed of you. Don't do that. Now, your husband's not in that category. I'm not putting him there. But if he persists in this, I'll put him there. It's because I want him to adjust this beautiful part of who he is to where it includes saving. And that is not evil. You're not hoarding. Larry Burkett, the most famous teacher in evangelicalism on Christian money, biblical finance, is where I learned a lot of things from many, many years ago. He's been gone several years. He's been in heaven a long time. But Larry used to say the only difference in saving and hoarding is attitude. It's not an amount. It's why are you doing it? And so, you need saving and you need wise, careful spending, and you need giving.
18: Mm-hmm.
16: And you need to teach your kids to do all three things. And by the way, you're going to have wonderful children from this guy. This guy is going to be a great dad. I mean, generous people are the easiest ones to work with.
18: If they have money for them to
16: They're the easiest ones to work with. They're the easiest ones to work with because they've just got good hearts.
18: Selfish people are harder to work with. No, I know, but I want him to be smart. For Nicole's sake, he needs to be smart, though. So that's
16: my... I just schooled him up. I agree.
18: You did. Yep.
16: Yeah, I agree. Yeah,
18: but living life with an open hand is...
16: Oh, it's beautiful.
18: Part of what we talk about. Like, and even the idea of doing the baby steps and building wealth, it's not for you just to hold and just to buy more stuff and that's it, right? It is to bless your family, bless those around you, live like no one else, so later you get to live and give like no one else. Giving is a central part of our message because it is a huge piece that defines your character. 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
1: 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Alex is in Detroit. Hey, Alex, how are you?
12: Hi, Dave. Hi, Rachel. It's a pleasure to speak with you both.
1: You too. What's up?
12: I'd like to get your guys' perspective on whether it makes sense for my wife to leave her highly stressful job and become a stay-at-home mom while homeschooling our children. So we have a 4-year-old and an almost 2-year-old, and our oldest is scheduled to start kindergarten this fall. So does it make financial sense if we drop down to one income and just have her become a stay-at-home mom? And I guess a little bit of background.
1: What does the math tell? Wait a minute. What's the math tell you?
0: Can you live on your income?
12: Well, the math tells us it works. Yeah, the math tells us it works. I have everything plugged into every dollar here. Mm-hmm. But it would, you know, mean right now we're triple paying on our mortgage. So we wouldn't be able to do that anymore. We'd have to drop down on some of the other things as well. But
1: what do you make?
12: Our current house, I make $103,000.
1: What does she make?
12: She makes

0: especially in the next 3 years. But I would say maybe 120, 130 within the next 5 years.
1: Well, that would just be cost of living only. You need to be doing better than that. But I don't know anything about your world, what it should pay. I'm just saying that's one of my considerations is we're looking at this at a snapshot rather than a film strip. The snapshot is today, but life is not a snapshot. It's a film strip. So the next frame will be different. The next frame will be different. And 5 years from now, you'll be making more. 5 years from now, you'll have a 9-year-old. 5 years from now, you know, you'll have a 7-year-old. And so these things start to, the picture starts to change as you go through the film.
2: Yeah. And Alex, and I just know even with my own group of friends, I've had some that homeschool that still do. I have some that homeschooled for 3 years and then they were like, I kind of want to go back and do that. You know, you guys can make different decisions too. This isn't a decision you have to make that's going to be your forever. So you guys have worked hard. You've sacrificed. You've made wise choices to get to this place that it's even an option. If you called us and said, oh, I make 30 grand and she makes 100 and she wants to quit, I don't think we can live on 30. You wouldn't have an option at that point. You both would have to work.
1: The math would tell you
2: that's right. So everything's a green light to me.
1: Yeah, I hear green light. If you want to be super sure, and you're a very detailed person, I can also tell that by the way you're asking the questions and answering the questions. You could real simply between now and the time that you're going to pull the plug on this, just practice living on
2: for
1: your
2: July.
1: Income.
2: Because it'll be
1: and
2: August.
1: Banking her entire income.
2: Yeah, next month, you guys just do that. And
1: plus or minus daycare or whatever else is going to go away when she comes home, right? You'll save on daycare. You'll save some on car gas when she comes home. You'll save some on clothing when she comes home.
2: Is that true, Alex? What's the child care situation?
0: We both work from home and watch our kids here, so we don't have any daycare costs.
2: Okay. Yeah, well, regardless, I mean, I think it's what you guys want to do, and again, everything else supports it. So I'm a yes. If you wanted to ask can my wife quit? She can. Yes.
1: Under the scenario that you just came out with, is there a portion? Can she do something? I mean, a different, maybe a halftime of what she's doing now.
2: I think she wants to homeschool.
1: Maybe for a different. I know, but they're both at home now watching the kids. That's new information I just got. So
2: it's brand new information.
1: Yeah, it is. Bury the lead.
2: That's from.
1: But the it's fine. It's fine. Mathematically, you know, if you're both going to the office and she won't go to the office anymore, and she wants to stay home full time, that's fine. If she's already doing this from home and she could just cut back by 75%,
2: yeah, and do a little something if she wants,
1: that would be fine. And that all of a sudden the thing, it may be a toxic environment that company, I don't know, but. It's not too toxic. She's not there. But,
2: Boundaries. Sounds like no boundaries. She's on call 24/7 is what he said. So that.
1: Yeah, you could drop that and say, I'm going to pick up these pieces of operations in the booking and I'll work this many hours a day.
2: If
1: and
2: she
1: see,
2: wants, yeah.
1: If you can find that kind of thing. She's got the ability to do that. And because you're already both there, you're already both watching the kids. So, yeah. Wow. All right. Open phones at 888-825-5225. Thank you for joining us, America. We're glad you are with us. If you're facing that kind of thing, the Every Dollar budgeting app can help. Rachel said it. He said it. Sit down and just run your budget out as if the other person's income wasn't there.
2: Mm-hmm.
1: And then exactly what does it look like?
2: Yeah.
1: And that tells you, and then the pure proof is in the pudding is, let's say she was in an office and you said, okay, other than daycare, we're going to bank her whole check. In this case, you'd bank her whole check for a couple months and prove to yourself you can live on his check, right? And if you just bank it, just put it over there in a little account for 3 or 4 months and you can always move it on to another goal later, throw it on the house or whatever else. You just set it over there, pay one house payment and bank her check and see what the budget looks like. And prove it to yourself. I mean, because if you do that for like 3 months, you'll be going, oh, we can do this. Or, oh, this is awful. I don't want to do this. It puts all the theory to test.

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0: Haley is in Portland, Oregon. Hey, Haley, what's up?
1: Hi. I have a question or looking for advice.
0: Okay.
1: How me and my boyfriend have been together for like 2 years. We're house hunting. I have money to put down to make an affordable down payment. How do I convey to him I'm not going to continue looking for houses until we get married?
0: What would happen if you just said that?
1: I've said it, and it's like not hitting. So you can continue looking. And
0: I'm interested to hear Rachel's take, because my take is the old guy is that women have been saying put a ring on it or you get nothing, honey, since time began.
1: Right.
0: This is like a normal thing. So, I don't know.
2: Yeah, where did the conversation lead to the fact that you guys were actually looking at houses? Or did you change your mind in the middle of it, thinking like, I don't think I want to buy a house with a guy I'm not married to, and you changed your mind? Or did he just randomly start looking at houses? Like, how did it even begin?
1: No, like, it's been, like, progressive and, like, worked up to it, and then looking and me having an inheritance where I could put a substantial chunk down. But I own my house outright currently. And I'm not looking at uprooting my kid until I have like that marital commitment and insurance.
0: Yeah.
1: So
0: very smart,
1: like,
0: for you.
1: Yeah.
0: I mean, it's some version of put a ring on it, honey. It's
1: yeah, because I've said I don't just want a ring to do this. I don't want engagement.
0: No, I mean get married. That's marriage, my way of saying get married.
2: Yeah, I'm
0: agreeing with you. Yeah, women have been saying not until we're married for as long as time has begun. Okay, and so and a few guys, but not as many.
1: Yeah, so, no, I already own a business. I don't want to find
0: how old
1: a business
0: are you?
1: Partner. I want to. I'm 39.
0: Yeah, so you're an established, like, adult person.
2: Mm-hmm.
1: Yeah,
0: you're not in a needy position at all.
1: No, it not at all. So,
2: do you think he will be the one you marry?
1: I would love to marry him. He's a great guy. I'm not into commingling the finances.
0: Yeah, I agree.
1: And I've said it, and he's
0: it's just
1: not,
0: it's very dangerous. I think you're just going to have a very clear, no child in the room, no music playing, no distraction, very clear, define the relationship conversation, and just, you know, here's what I think. I think I love you, and I think I do want to spend my life with you. I'm not going to, I've worked so hard to get where we are, and because this is inherited money, my grandmother would roll over in her grave. And
2: it's just not wise right now.
0: And I just don't feel the wisdom in this, and I'm not going to do this out of order. And so I'll be happy to look at a home together and even put my home involved or some of my money involved or whatever, because we're going to combine our lives when we're married. But until we're married, I'm not going to. And you just need to hear that. And if that's a deal breaker for you, then you need to think about that.
1: Okay.
0: I mean, you just got a kind of clarity, right?
1: I've tried to make it pretty clear, but, like, you know, he continues to, like, look at houses and consider my.
0: Well, you can go look at houses, but I'm not.
1: But like, yeah.
2: What's his living situation?
1: He has an apartment and cars and 20 grand to put down on a house, which isn't much for a down payment these days.
0: Mm-hmm.
1: And
0: what does he make?
1: He makes probably like 85 a year.
0: What do you make?
1: Probably 32 a year.
0: How old is he?
1: 40.
0: Okay. All right. So it's same age. That's good news. And
2: you're only making 32 a year, Haley? Is that what you said?
1: Yeah.
2: Mm-hmm. Have you combined your finances with him? Are you guys? Or are you?
1: I haven't combined anything. He has a place.
2: But you're living on $32,000 a year in Portland with a kid?
1: Yes.
2: Okay, that's great.
0: It's amazing.
2: Yeah.
0: Well done. Yeah, that's a big strain.
1: Well,
0: yeah.
1: It's outskirts of there.
0: Yeah, okay. That's okay.
2: Yeah.
0: How much inheritance did you receive?
1: Which time?
0: Okay, how much inheritance do you have, and who did it come from?
1: My estranged mother passed away last year, and I was left a quarter. There's four of us. I was left a quarter of her federal retirement to the tune of about $214,000. And I have to empty that account apparently in like 10 years. Mm-hmm. And so I'm going to have to start taking RMDs. And I'm like, yep. Well, that'd be a great, you know, to rent this house out and, you know, progress with him and go in on a house together and start putting some RMDs toward that. But again, like
0: And that's the total inheritance?
1: No, I have other accounts and trusts beyond that.
0: How much?
1: Probably another $120,000.
0: Okay. All right. Cool. Well, you've got a really nice nest egg. He has a better income. This sounds like a good situation overall. But again, you just need to be aligned. And I don't know. Sometimes I have, because I'm a Southern person, we have a tendency to be too nice to the point that we're not clear.
2: Except for you,
0: and
2: Dave.
0: I stopped doing that about 20 years ago. And now I'm extremely clear because I found out that that's actually nice. To be unclear is to be unkind.
1: Okay.
0: And so be clear.
2: Mm-hmm.
0: And because it's not fair to him for him to have, you know, we're out here looking at houses and then, what happened to Haley? She just jumped off the rails. I thought we had all this figured out. No, I think you need to be very clear. And he can, I'm not going to go look at houses anymore until it's part of a system that includes a date that we are married before we buy a house. And so there's no reason for me to go look at houses in that situation. We can do other things with our time.
2: Yeah. And,
0: with our time.
2: And when you got the 214, that was a year ago. If you have 10 years, you have 9 more years. And, you know, and realistically, if you guys get married in the next year or two. You know what I mean? Like the time
0: you can
2: crunch.
0: It. You can pull it all.
2: Yes, yes.
0: You pull it all at once and just pay taxes on it and put it as a down payment. And I would. And I think this sounds like that's probably what you were planning to do. But mm-hmm. again, you guys, I think he's pushing on the gas and you aren't pushing on the brakes as hard. So bring it to a stop at the red light. Beep, beep.
2: Yeah, right. And that's wise, Haley. Like, your gut and what you're
0: it's very
2: leaning
0: wise.
2: Towards is right.
0: Yeah,
2: so
0: it's the right
2: trust
0: thing.
2: That.
0: It's a very, mm-hmm. very smart way to do this. And, you know, you've got 300,000 reasons to do this, a baby as a reason to do this, an established 39-year-old woman who's making it on her own.
2: Mm-hmm.
0: You know, you're not,
2: has her own
0: you're not
2: job.
0: Some kind
2: I mean,
0: of
2: her
0: desperate
2: business.
0: Somebody or something here. This is not... You know, you're in great shape, and you got a good head on your shoulders. The way you even posed the question was, you know, there's wisdom, and we could feel your spirit is solid, all of that. So trust your gut. You got a good one, you know. And but just you can be kind and very, very, very clear. And that's all I would do. I've not faced that situation, but that's what I
2: think. Yeah, and my prayer is that you guys have established a relationship and that he's a great guy, that he respect that and say, absolutely, okay, well, let's wait, let's make some plans. And you know what I mean, if it scares him off, then you probably wouldn't want to be in a relationship
0: if it
2: with
0: runs
2: anyways.
0: Him off, he was there for the money. If he books based on this, he wasn't there for the right reason.
2: Mm-hmm.
0: So it's a great acid test in that regard. So he was just trying to sign up for a down payment with some girl he met, you know. Oh, that's real scary, isn't it? I doubt it is, though. I don't think that's the case. And the reason, you know why I don't think so? Because I don't think she would have put up with him this long.
2: Mm-hmm.
0: I think she would have run him off before now. She would have smelled that.
2: We trust you, Haley.
0: Yeah. I mean, the girl I'm talking to is smart. I mean, that's, you know, she's got some brains. It's a good thing.

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0: Marty. Marta is with us in Indianapolis. Hi, Marta. How are you?
1: Hi, I'm good. Thank you.
0: Good. What's up?
1: So, my big question, like the main question, is going to be, should I get a loan, or should me and my husband, I guess, get a loan to get all of our debt together and pay it off that way, or should we refinance our house first?
0: Probably neither. How much debt do you have?
1: Without the house, it's about $14,172.01.
0: No, you should not get any kind of loan, and you for sure don't need debt consolidation. What kind of debt is the $14,000?
1: About $1,600 of it is going to be credit card debt. I have, or my, what I owe on my car is about $4,600. And then the rest is going to be medical.
0: Okay. And you have health insurance, I assume, so this has been deductibles and copays?
1: Yes.
0: Okay. Who's been sick?
1: I wasn't really sick. I had a baby.
0: Okay.
1: So that's what
0: it is. And you end up with $5,000 worth of bills having a baby out of pocket?
1: Yeah, pretty much. About 600 of it was for genetic testing while I was still pregnant because I'm adopted, so we wanted a little bit more information of what could possibly happen after the
0: baby. So what is your household income?
1: Right now, with me out of work monthly, it's about $3,060.
0: What did you say about work? I'm sorry, I misunderstood.
1: Right now, I'm only doing, like, very minimal part-time.
0: With you being out of work with the baby. I see. How old is the baby?
1: Yeah, sorry.
0: That's okay. I didn't understand you. How old's the baby?
1: You're fine. She's 2 months.
0: Oh, wonderful. That's so cool. And your husband makes your husband makes $3,000 a month?
1: So, I've been working a little bit, but about $3,000 was both of ours.
0: Okay. And what does he do?
1: He works at a drug manufacturing company out of town, close to us.
0: Mm-hmm. And how old is he?
1: He's 24.
0: Okay. All right. So the bad news is you have $14,000 in debt. The good news is you only have $14,000 in debt. And so Rachel and I are going to put you on an every dollar budget. We're going to give it to you. And then both of you are going to pick up side gigs. He's going to pick up a lot. You're going to pick up a little. You're going to look around the house and sell so much stuff the baby thinks he's next. You're going to stay out of restaurants unless one of you is working there. You're not going on vacation. And you're going to roll up your sleeves and put $1,000 a month on this by making an extra $1,000 a month, $2,000 a month between the two of you. Mm-hmm. And you're going to be 100% debt-free in about a year.
1: Okay.
0: But you're going to have to add some income to this because your income's already dangerously low. Would you agree?
1: Yes.
0: Yeah.
2: Yeah. And how when you go back to work, Marta, full-time, what will you be making?
1: What I was making before I left, I was making about $4,600 a month.
2: Oh, good. Okay.
0: So you make more than him.
1: It's pretty close. He makes a little bit more than me.
2: A little bit more, but he's bringing home $3,000, and you bring home $4,000 when you're both working full time. I thought you said. Right.
0: Mm-hmm. Okay.
1: Oh, I'm so sorry. I was looking at the completely wrong numbers.
2: Oh, you're fine.
1: He makes. I'm so sorry. He makes alone $2,400 a month.
2: $2,400 a month he makes.
1: Yes.
2: Okay, but you make $4,000 a month. Is that right?
1: That would be together after I'm back.
0: Okay.
2: Okay.
0: So both of you are got to work on your long-term careers. Both of your jobs suck, income-wise. Okay? Your long-term career. Mm-hmm. In the short term, you got to work on some part-time extra work to add income to the household, but that's not that unusual when you're 23 with a baby. Okay? It's not unusual. There's no shame in that. So short term, we get our income up and we knock out this debt. with some part-time jobs. Long-term, we start really focusing on what do we want to be doing when we're 30 that pays 10 times more than we're getting paid now. What classes do we need to take? What certifications do we need to get? What new jobs do we need to get? Because you don't want to be 38 and making this kind of money.
1: Mm-hmm.
0: That's the wrong end of the bell curve. You don't want to be over there.
2: Yeah, and Marta, the medical bill side, that is one industry. If you call the hospital and you guys get some money, you know, piled in together, that there's a chance they will settle. They'll come down. There's a lot of stories that we've heard throughout the years, I know, of people calling, and that is one place that you could actually see your bill lower. So make that part of your part-time job too, is getting, tracking down the insurance company and the hospital and the bills and all of that.
0: Sophia is in Idaho. Hi, Sophia. How are you?
3: Oh, my gosh. Hi. I'm doing good. Yourself?
0: Better than I deserve. How can we help?
3: Hi. So I'm a stay-at-home mom. My husband and I are almost complete baby step number 3.
0: Good.
3: I have an opportunity to clean a friend's business office for $300 a month, mm-hmm. cleaning it twice a month. And I want to know how I can do that legally, meaning like with taxes and everything like that.
0: Okay. Well, the easiest thing to do is just keep it as a sole proprietorship, which is what I would do. Open a separate bank account. It's not legally, it's just keeping up with it, okay? Open a separate bank account and just put a business name on it. It's Sophia So-and-so, DBA, doing business as Sophia's Office Cleaning, or whatever you name it.
3: Okay?
0: And use your social security number. Also put your husband on the account. But you've got a separate account just for the business, okay? And you don't have to have a tax ID number. You don't have to have anything. You can do it in a sole proprietorship, a DBA account, doing business as. Then you put all the income from your side hustle into that, and any expenses, like if you bought cleaning supplies or something like that, any expenses you have around the business come out of that account. Mm-hmm. Nothing else goes into that account except business. Nothing comes out of that account except business. And then when you take money out of that account to bring it home and use it, you set aside 1/4 of it for taxes, and you're supposed to file quarterly estimates for your taxes on your business, and that's based on your profits. And so if you made $3,000 in a quarter, you probably would have set aside $750 for taxes, and that's going to be pretty close. And when you calculate out your quarterly estimates, they're not hard to calculate. It's based on your profit. If you need some help with all that, you can just get with one of our Ramsey trusted tax professionals, and they can help you do it. But the big thing, Rachel, is just to keep your business stuff separate.
2: Yes. Well, and the quarterly estimates. That's the one that we could call small businesses. That's some of the worst financial calls I feel like we get with small business. Now, she won't be doing like tons and tons and tons of revenue, you know, as of right now.
0: Yeah.
2: She could start to grow it, but
0: if you run a 1099 or you run a side hustle and you're not paying your taxes through the year, you're going to get hit in the back of the head come April. You're going to get the devil smacked out of you. You're not going to like it. You're right. It's one of the biggest problems we see.
2: Mm-hmm.
0: How'd you get a $20,000 IRS lien? Oh, well, I didn't pay my taxes. Mm-hmm. Oh, what is that for 2 years or 1 year or whatever it was on that side hustle? And so all income in America is taxable. So, sorry, even if it's cash, no matter what it is, if it's income, it is taxable. And if you're telling the truth and you have integrity, you file a tax return, you put down your income minus your expenses, the difference is called profit, and that profit is taxable in America. Welcome to the United States. And if you start making a lot of money, you'll get the opportunity to pay a lot of taxes, and you'll get the opportunity to listen to some communists say you're not paying your fair share, which is absolutely ridiculous. So when considering that 48% of Americans last year paid zero federal income tax, how's that fair?

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2: Most famous person at the world's most famous arena. I'm Lisa Lucera, Fox News. President Trump said to attend Game 3 of the NBA Finals at Madison Square Garden in about an hour and a half. He said last week New York Knicks owner James Dolan invited him to sit in his box. Security in and around the arena will be extra tight.
3: The NYPD, Secret Service, air marshals, and other federal law enforcement are all here. The NYPD is using drones to monitor the security perimeter, and fans attending tonight's game will not be allowed to bring bags. The Secret Service and NYPD also canceled tonight's watch party outside of MSG. Instead, there will be three watch parties at other city locations farther away from the arena.
2: Fox's Nate Foy at Madison Square Garden. Israel and Iran pausing strikes after a weekend of trading fire for the first time since they agreed to a ceasefire back in April.
4: Hezbollah was attacking Israeli civilians in northern Israel. Then Israel carried out strikes against Hezbollah's headquarters in Beirut Sunday morning. Iran responding by launching three waves of ballistic missiles into Israel, all shot down. Israel then launching strikes inside Iran, destroying surface-to-air missile sites, as well as a petrochemical plant used to make weapons.
2: Fox's Lucas Tomlinson at the White House. A federal judge has ruled the $100,000 fee on visa applicants for highly skilled workers is unconstitutional.
5: According to court records, last year there were about 3 to 6 years that these lasted. The H-1B program was created in 1990. The judge today writes, the substance and application of the $100,000 payment reveal that it is a tax regardless of what the payment is called.
2: Fox's David Spunt in Washington. 20 Democratic states, including California, sued to block the fee increase around the president, arguing the president exceeded his authority by imposing it. The chief prosecutor of the International Criminal Court, Karim Khan, has been suspended from his duties pending a final decision by an oversight body. America's listening to Fox News.
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2: Jury selection begins in the trial of the man accused of sparking one of the most destructive wildfires in Los Angeles history.
8: Jonathan Rindernecht has pleaded not guilty to federal charges, including destruction of property by means of fire. Prosecutors allege the 30-year-old intentionally set the Lockman fire on New Year's Day of last year, which was put out but reignited days later amid high winds to become the Palisades fire, citing cell phone data and surveillance video. Defense attorneys argue there's no proof he intentionally started the inferno. They've also alleged Rindernecht is being used as a scapegoat for the L.A. Fire Department's failure to fully extinguish the initial blaze. Both legal teams are questioning potential jurors for the L.A. trial that's expected to last 11 days. If convicted on all counts, Rindernecht could face up to 45 years in federal prison. Kristen Goodwin, Fox News.
2: Palisades fire destroyed nearly 7,000 structures and killed 12 people. Hackers are getting very low tech, and that poses a new risk to your higher tech.
9: How often are we warned to double check if an email with an attachment or a link is genuine? Often it is an attempt to steal our personal information. Big corporations train employees to spot phony emails purporting to be coming from their own tech support crew. But Google's cybersecurity teams are now warning that the cybercrime gang known as Silent Ransom Group has been sending their bad tech guys to offices and other brick-and-mortar shops posing as IT guys. They plug into office computers directly to steal data or install ransomware. Good idea to check IDs of anyone showing up to look at your computer. Eben Brown, Fox News.
2: Apple has unveiled new artificial intelligence features at its annual developers conference that began today, focusing on day-to-day use and privacy. This will be the last Apple development conference with Tim Cook as CEO. He announced earlier this year that he would step down in September. I'm Lee Silicera. This is Fox News.
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0: I'm Dave Ramsey, your host, Rachel Cruz, Ramsey personality. My daughter is my co-host today. Connor is in Boston, Mass. Hey, Connor, what's up?
12: Hey, Dave. How, hey, Rachel, how's it going?
0: Good. How you doing, man?
12: I'm doing well. My question today is about investing. So I'm 25 years old. I'm living at home. I make around $56,000 a year and cash flow in college. So recently I started investing in a brokerage account, and I was wondering, is it wrong to primarily invest into a brokerage account?
0: Just in general? For what purpose? I don't understand your... Why would you only do that?
12: Yeah, so... Recently, I was thinking more about it. I should put money into the retirement accounts, of course, but I was kind of wondering, is it wrong to put more money into the brokerage account versus retirement accounts for the purpose of saving for like a down payment on a house or being able to use that money before the age of 59?
0: Yeah. Well, the first thing we would tell you to do is be debt free. Are you?
12: I am.
0: Good. And then we would tell you to have an emergency fund of 3 to 6 months of expenses. Do you?
12: I do.
0: Great. You're way ahead of the game. You're 25, and you're in college. What are you studying, sir?
12: Business administration.
0: Cool. And when will you graduate?
12: this fall, but I'm thinking about going for a master's degree.
0: Why?
12: I haven't been able to find an opportunity in the field that I'd like to pursue.
0: What field is that?
12: Merchandising.
0: You don't need a master's degree.
12: Okay.
0: No. That's not what's keeping you, holding you back. Are you working full-time now?
12: I am.
0: What do you make now?
12: $56,000.
0: Oh, you told me that. I'm sorry. You told me that. No problem. Okay. All right. So 25 years old, you're making $56,000.
13: What are you doing now, Connor, for a job?
12: I'm a deli manager at a grocery market.
0: Great. Okay. Well, I would start pursuing your merchandising career now while you finish up your... Are you finishing a four-year degree or a two-year?
12: Four-year.
0: Okay, good for you. Okay, excellent. Yeah, you got some pretty good basic business tools in your belt academically. All you would need for merchandising, for sure. And what you need to do, though, is get in with a good company that lets you mentor and be apprenticed by some fabulous... people that have been in the business a while, and you can kind of walk alongside them and learn from them, be discipled or mentored, so to speak. That's what I'd be looking for, and I'd be looking for that hardcore and just working it like crazy. I'm going to send you a copy of Ken Coleman's book, The Proximity Principle, which will outline a good way to land that kind of position, which is where that's what I would focus on. Now, having said all that, back to your question, you're debt-free. You have an emergency fund. Way to go. When you've settled in on your permanent career, maybe by this time next year, we would say that you are at baby step 3B, and people do two things at baby step 3B. That 3B is before they start putting 15% away for retirement, they sometimes take a gap period of time and pile up money for a down payment, and you could use a brokerage account to do that, okay?
12: Okay.
0: Sometimes they put zero in retirement. Sometimes they put a little in retirement. Sometimes they put the whole 15% of baby step 4 in retirement while they're working on their down payment. If you've got the margin to do both, save a good, strong down payment, and start putting your 15% away at your new big-time job that you've landed by next spring, and you're loading up that Roth 401k, I would love that for you. But if you want to take a couple of years and do no retirement, and just stack cash for your down payment, that's fine. And then, though, you do need to get the Roth long-term working in your benefit. Because from age, let's say from age 25 to age 65, the amount of money that is in the account that is growth is about 90% of the money. So let's say you had $2 million in there, then somewhere around $1.8 million of the $2 million is growth.
12: Mm-hmm.
0: That means it's all taxable. You're going to pay taxes on $1.8 million if you've got it in a brokerage account. If you've got it in a Roth 401k, zero taxes on that 1.8. And taxes on 1.8 sounds an awful lot like $600,000 or $700,000. So long term, you don't want to only have a brokerage account. Mm-hmm. Long term, you also want to have the tax savings of a Roth 401k Roth IRA.
13: And the question you're asking is fair to say, hey, do I want money tied up till I'm 59 and a half?
0: Yes, some of it.
13: And so that's it. So I would front load your retirement, take care of the Roth IRA, take care of the 401k, and then anything beyond that that you want to be able to save in a brokerage account, you know, get some index funds, whatever that is for you, that's great. Then you can take it. But I would do that second to all the retirement. Go ahead and get all that funded.
0: Third behind buying a house.
13: That's right. Yeah, the home.
0: Exactly. Yep. So, yeah. Sometimes, Connor, we get the question like a 40-year-old is worried about, okay, I might want to retire in 10 years at 50,
13: mm-hmm.
0: and I can't get to anything till I'm 59 and a half. And in that case, you do what Rachel's talking about.
13: Like
0: and
13: a
0: that's
13: bridge
0: your
13: account.
0: Third step, what we call bridge investing, and you'd have a brokerage account, a S&P 500 account, whatever you want to put it in, and you build some wealth there that you can use for those in-between years until you get to the Roth tax-free. Mm-hmm. But don't avoid the tax-free growth. That's a million-dollar mistake minimum for someone your age. That would be a huge mistake. So long-term, it has to be part of your decision-making, but it doesn't have to be the whole thing. And today, if I'm you, I'm landing that big job, and I'm going to stack cash for at least 18 months, maybe 2 years, and get me a nice house. And then you can start loading 15% in and get the house paid off. Work the baby steps. And I think you're going to be in great shape if you just do those things. Shelly is in Detroit. Hi, Shelly. How are you?
14: Good. How are you? Thank you for taking my call.
0: Sure. How can we help?
14: So I will be 43 next year. I have had a salon for the last, 8 years, and I'm actually looking to close it and possibly then just kind of stay home with my kids.
13: Great. Are you able to do that financially?
14: Well, that's what I'm, hoping to see. We have two homes. We just have the mortgage on our first home. So, again, I know this is, first world problems. My husband has always said, hey, stay home. I'll handle it. And I think having my shop has helped just to keep things going and keep things afloat. But I think I could.
0: What does he make?
14: I think I could. I would say between the two of us, we're about
0: 150. No, I asked what he makes. You're quitting.
14: What he makes? About 100.
13: Can you live on that?
14: Yeah, I have other money coming, that has come in.
0: You don't know. You're dodging all over the place. You need to sit down in detail and do a detailed budget on every dollar. And you and him need to sit down and look at, if my income's not here, what does our house look like? And if you like the way it looks and you want to quit, quit.
13: Maybe you sell one of the houses in order to make it work.
0: Yeah, might have to. Sell that other house, pay off your mortgage.

0: You know, the first time I became a dad, something flipped. Suddenly, it wasn't just about me and my wife anymore. 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

0: 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Alex is with us. Hi, Alex. How are you?
1: Hi, Dave. How are you doing?
0: Better than I deserve. What's up?
1: So I'm just calling because I was following your plan, and I was doing so well, and a few things came up, and I unfortunately fell back into the credit card habit, and I guess I'm trying to reframe my mindset to get out of the habit of using the credit card, and I've kind of been struggling with that a little bit. I really want to get out of debt, but I'm
0: cool. How much credit card are you debt have you got, Alex?
1: With everything in total, $23,000.
0: It's all credit cards?
1: Yeah, just one specific one.
0: How much do you owe on your car?
1: I don't have a car I do owe a car, but it's to a family member.
0: How much do you owe on your car?
1: $7,000.
0: Okay, cool.
2: Is that part of the 23?
1: Yes, correct.
2: Okay.
0: Oh, it is. Okay. All right.
1: Yeah.
0: And so we're talking about $16,000 in credit card debt and $7,000 on the car.
1: Yes, to be exact, yes.
0: And what do you make, sir?
1: Between $3,000 to $4,000 per month.
0: Okay. How old are you?
1: I am 30 years old.
0: That's okay. Good. What do you do for a living?
1: I do factory work, and on the side, I do a little bit of food delivery.
0: Okay. So you said you were going along fine, and some things came up and threw you off the wagon. What came up?
1: Yeah. So my car broke down, mm-hmm. and which is why I ended up borrowing money from a family member to get another vehicle. Otherwise, I would be carless.
0: Mm-hmm.
2: What else? What was the credit card debt? The $16,000 you said you keep going back in. What causes that?
0: What was that?
1: Yeah.

0: with your money, the credit card is what sneaks in there, and you end up racking up $16,000. So here's the deal. If the credit card wasn't around, you wouldn't have that option. Yeah, so I think, Alex, you cut up your credit card right now.
1: Where is it?
2: Yeah, so I actually did cut it up. Oh. And the mistake I did make, you know how most phones have like
0: Apple Pay.
2: You can add your credit card.
0: Yeah. Apple Pay. Take it off. Okay. Take it off Apple Pay. It's not as exciting as cutting up a physical card.
1: As soon as you hang up, you reach over to Apple Pay and delete
0: yes.
1: it.
0: Yes.
2: Yeah.
0: But that's the, I mean, that's.
2: Yeah,
0: that's the step that starts to, no, I was just going to say that.
1: You have to put boundaries up for yourself.
0: Yes. That's the stuff that starts to change your behavior because it's not an option anymore.
1: And go on Amazon and unplug your card.
2: Yeah. Yeah.
1: If you want an Amazon account, it has to be on a debit card.
2: Okay.
1: Get your credit card number off there. As soon as you hang up, do away with Apple Pay. Completely delete it. You do not need it. As soon as you hang up, take your debit card and replace it on your Amazon account or close your Amazon account altogether.
2: Okay. Yeah, I definitely plan on doing that.
1: And anything else that you use regularly that has your credit card number on it, put your debit card number on it and take your credit card off. If you're paying utilities or anything else, take it off. Get rid of it. Get rid of any sign that you ever owned a credit card. If I came and investigated you, I don't want to be able to find anything. For your sake, you got to get rid of it because it keeps sneaking back. And, you know, and I had one guy memorize the number. I don't know how to erase that. But anyway, you know, it's like, you know, you got to put up some boundaries. But the biggest thing is you don't need it if you would get organized and stick to the organization. You make enough to pay the bills that you have easily and begin to get out of debt. And if you add up what you're paying to live there, you ain't got a deal. So you need to look at that, too, and start thinking about a single guy for $1,450.
0: Because the food thing, I mean, you're not eating all of that.
1: You're not eating $1,200 worth.
0: No.
1: If you do, you got another problem.
0: Yep. So relooking at some of that, Alex, I think is going to help. And if you start putting some things in place.
1: It might be that getting out on your own with a roommate might help with a bunch of this.
0: It the family.
1: Be, because
0: the
1: you'd family have more, a more reality of what it is you actually need to spend for you to exist. Mm-hmm. And I don't think it's as much as you're paying to live there. So doesn't sound like it to me. But you can look at all that. It'd probably be good for you anyway. And so let's consider that idea. And then, you know, chop up the card. You've already done that. Let's cut it off of all the anywhere digitally that it's stored. Get rid of it.
0: Welcome to 2026. It used to be like, get your scissors out and cut up the card. Now they're like,
1: now we have to take a sledgehammer to your iPhone. Yeah. Get your iPhone out, lay it down, hit it with a hammer. It'll probably help you in a lot of ways. Oh. Probably a lot of things would get better in your life when you did that. Oh my gosh. Yeah, Alex, that's the thing. And the other thing I used to do when I was starting all this stuff, Alex, 1,000 years ago, was I would pretend. I would say, okay, what if I had to pay off $2,000 next month or something terrible was going to happen to a family member? And it isn't, but I would just pretend that. Like if I had to save a child's life, could I do it? Well, yeah. I could get organized. I could get intense if I had to save a child's life. If I had to do something that emotional, right? Visceral. And you go, okay, if I had to do that, then I could do it. That means I can do it. Mm-hmm. Now I just have to do it. Instead of like,
3: well, I think I'm going to be Dave Ramsey. Well,
1: that doesn't work. Dave Ramsey isn't watching over you. You got to go do it. And that's the beauty of this. You fix the person in your mirror while you transform your finances.

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A few years ago, someone stole my identity. And let me tell you, that is not a quick fix. It takes hours on the phone, piles of paperwork, and a whole lot of stress trying to untangle the mess. And even after that, there's this nagging paranoia because your information is already out there. And the truth is, you can do all the right things and still become a victim. 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
1: Today's question comes from Courtney in Minnesota. I own my home free and clear and have no other debt. My ex-husband moved an hour away, and it would be easier for me and the kids if I move closer to him since we share custody. Can I purchase a home with cash before my current home sells? I have a realtor and know that what we can list my house for and what I can afford once it's sold. We've talked about contingency offers as well as taking out a mortgage, paying it off once my current house is sold. What is the best way to buy a house in cash considering my situation? I mean, the contingency is probably the easiest element there. So, I mean, it would be that. And, I mean, honestly, right now it is it's more of a buyer's market. You're not, you know, stuck in 2022 when it was just insane and no one took even contingency offers. So now I would say you have a best case scenario with where the market is for you to be able to pull something like this off.
0: So mechanically, the way that would work is you could do two things. The straight contingency, you go find the neighborhood that you think you want to move into. There's six houses on the market. You look at them, you pick out your favorite one, and you make an offer subject to the sale and simultaneous closing of your home. Most markets, the way that's done, and it is a little bit regional, but most people in most areas of the country, the way that's done is they'll put a 72-hour clause in there that says they keep the house on the market, they accept your contract, you have terms. If yours sells, you simply close on it. Very easy. If yours hasn't sold, the other house that you're trying to buy is still on the market. If they get another offer that they want to accept, you have 72 hours to decide if you want to close or not. And you wouldn't. You would walk away if your house hasn't sold. Because the only other thing you can do is go in debt to do that, and I'm not going to tell you to do that in this situation. So the other thing you can do that's if you can't get someone on the house you like to do a contingency with a 72-hour out, which is a fairly standard thing in the business, okay? But if you can't get someone to do that, what we did, Sharon and I did this, is we figured out the neighborhood we wanted to be in, and we looked at about six or eight houses out there while our house was on the market, and then when our house sold, we went and bought one. It was that simple. And we were ready, and actually one of the houses we had looked at, we weren't able to get it. It sold. It got away from us while our house was on the market. But our house sold. We went and bought one of them, and we were okay with that because we're not really, like, freaking out about a house or something. There's houses on every corner. You can get another one. So it's not like we're getting married. We're just buying a house. So you can move again if you need to. So the third option is sell your house and go rent and then look for a house with the cash in your hand and just buy one. So any one of those three will work, and any one of those three will work without you borrowing money. So no, in no case would I tell you to go get a mortgage to make your ex-husband happy. No case.
1: Yeah. I mean, not to make him happy. But
0: well,
1: to be,
0: it would be nice if we could be closer to him.
1: Yeah. He should have moved.
0: No. He's the one moved away. Hello. All right. Abby's in Portland, Oregon. Hey, Abby, what's up?
2: Hey, thanks for taking my call.
0: Sure.
2: I recently was appointed a power of attorney for an elderly family member who's not a parent. As I've gotten into her finances, I realize that she's got no money. Her IRA has been completely drained. She's got two savings accounts that have just basically pennies in them.
0: Where did it go?
2: She had someone that she had hired to assist her, and in the last 6 months prior to me becoming POA, several hundred thousand dollars went up missing. Which
0: are you
2: is
0: pressing
2: a different
0: charges?
2: Conversation. That's a different conversation.
0: Okay.
2: Yes, we're on it.
0: Good, because I'm angry with you and for her. Okay, all right.
2: Yes,
0: no.
2: It just makes me shake. And
0: yeah.
2: But there's, I'm not going to see a penny of that.
0: Okay? No, you're probably gone. I don't disagree. But,
2: Now. She owns free and clear with no mortgage, a condo and a house.
0: Mm-hmm.
2: She also has a piece of commercial property that I can ultimately liquidate to fund her care needs. She's in an extended care facility now. Mm-hmm. But there's going to be some time right before I can get my hands on any of those dollars.
0: Well, how much time do you need? I mean, how long will it take?
2: What's the condo worth? It's currently, like, if I were to look it up on Zillow, it's like $300.
0: Is it the cheaper of the three?
2: It is the cheapest of the three, yeah.
0: Yeah, sacrifice it.
2: Okay.
0: And get some cash in the bank to take care of her.
2: Right, but still, even if, you know, I'm just thinking, like, if I got an offer tomorrow, which I won't, because I can't list it tomorrow. I could probably list it next week, because I got to get it cleaned out. But that will still be...
0: Not if you're sacrificing it. You can list it and sell it by the morning and close it by Friday to an investor and sell it for 2.25. Dump it.
2: Okay.
0: If she has zero cash and she needs money this moment, correct?
2: Yes.
0: That's what I was understanding. Okay.
2: Yes.
0: And then the other two properties you got patience on because you did this.
2: Yes.
0: But
2: okay.
0: Otherwise, you're going to have a person in a nursing home who's out of her right mind, and you are the POA, and now you've gone and gotten a loan? Oh, gross.
2: Yeah.
0: That's icky. That's so icky. I'd rather give up $75,000 of her equity and sell that other condo for 2.25 as is, and you shovel it out, Mr. Investor.
2: Okay.
0: Let some guy that took a TikTok course come give you some money.
2: Okay. Okay.
0: That makes sense? I mean...
2: It absolutely does.
0: And it's very clean and very, very quick.
1: I used
0: to be that guy 30 years ago. I used to buy real estate like that. And one of the things we're not going to give you a lot, but we'll close it Friday.
2: Okay.
1: Would you do one of those billboards that you see, we buy your home for cash?
2: Or the
0: shop around.
2: On the post,
0: you know, the first thing I would do is just go to Ramsey Solutions and hit the Ramsey Trusted and call the real estate agent that or two that were in the area where that condo is that are Ramsey Trusted and tell them, what have I got to do to move this? Do you have a couple of investors in your pocket that buy stuff at a deal? Because I got to move this thing by and close it Friday and see how any of them respond. That's probably the easiest way to do it. And they'll take care, tell them what's going on, and they'll help take care of you. And, you know, you take the least beating on it as possible. But I'm thinking...
1: But $200,000 is great.
0: I'm thinking $50,000, $75,000 off of $300 is probably going to get you anybody you want.
2: Okay.
0: And, okay. Yeah, and there's your 100... There's nothing else you could move that'll buy you a month. I mean, is there a car you could dump that would buy you a month?
2: She has a 2012 Volkswagen Jetta. That might get me $1,000.
0: No, it'll get you $5,000, but it's not going to get you a month.
1: What's the bill?
0: What's the bill and who's it owed to?
2: Well, she has her bill for her assisted living, which I covered her first month in deposit. That was $7,500, and then she has a couple of credit cards. She has some medical bills from hospitalizations and annual insurance.
0: I don't have to pay any of those for 60 days. They can sit.
2: Okay.
0: The only thing I got to do is take care of her.
2: Right.
0: If the Jetta, what's the monthly bill on the assisted living?
2: It'll be around $5,000.
0: Well, if the Jetta will cover your month, dump it to Carvana or somebody. And that might buy you a little bit more time, and you don't have to sacrifice the condo quite so deep to get it moved the next month and then systematically work through the other two properties. Maybe we don't have to be quite so desperate, but just kind of work through your cash flow analysis that way. You're doing a great job, and thank you for taking care of her.

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5: Our scripture of the day, John 14:6. Jesus answered, I am the way, the truth, and the life. No one comes to the Father except through me. John Maxwell said, a leader is one who knows the way, goes the way, and shows the way. Classic John. Nice alliteration there, John. Well done. Scott is in Washington, D.C. Hey, Scott, how are you?
6: I'm great, Dave. Thank you both for taking my call.
5: Sure. How can we help?
6: I was married for 15 years. We've been divorced for 20 years. We had two daughters. They're in the mid to late 20s now, both very good people, never in trouble, not weed heads, they're professional careers. We just never had a relationship, sadly. I've always said it is what it is. You can't make things happen sometimes. But I get an occasional, random text, hey, how are you? But nothing structured like at Christmas or Easter or Thanksgiving or Father's Day or a birthday. Never a card, never a call. Just you know, the drop of a hat, you might get something random. My mom even will send, you know, $50 on a birthday, and there's no gratitude. I mean, when I was that age, I was writing thank you notes because you couldn't afford long distance calls. And, yeah, it's just, it was second nature. And I'm, you know, doing my final documents now. I'm getting ready to rewrite the will. I'm like, they're not in it currently. And I'm starting to rethink it. You know, is there distance caused by something out of my control? Maybe they had somebody in their ear. I don't know. I don't want to ask those questions. It just seems intrusive and a lot of water over the dam. And as I'm about to rewrite everything, how do you include what you know, the behavior into your will and your estate plan? Yeah, you've always said a wise man leaves an inheritance to his children's children. And you know, I'm at a loss with where to go from here.
5: Yeah. Well, the sad thing is when there's that much pain, there's not a clear answer. You're not morally obligated to give anyone money, legally obligated or spiritually obligated to give anyone money. And when you leave a wise man or a good man, a godly man leaves an inheritance to his children's children is a proverb. But that inheritance is sometimes pastors will teach that as a spiritual inheritance, not a money inheritance. And I think it's both, personally. But if you're prohibited from doing that because you don't have a relationship with the grandchildren's parents, then you can't do that. So you're prohibited in terms of having an influence with them. Okay. You're under no obligations and there's a lot of pain. It's very difficult to weed through all of that and find something. The only thing I would throw in is just, I have never, I mean, when you write this down, it's as if it's done. Okay. Until you change it again. Okay.
6: Correct.
5: If you die before you change it, it's going to be done. And so in a sense, when I write down something on my will or in my estate plan, I consider it done until I change it. Mm-hmm. So I have to be willing to, quote, die with it, not live with it, right? In that sense, one of my things, and I do this with team members that are leaving, I do it with anything, it's a situation like this, I have never regretted generosity. And generosity is a form of grace, and that is undeserved. That's what grace is. It's undeserved. Your daughters don't deserve this money based on the fact that they have not reached out, have not created a relationship as adults. They're old enough to have gotten away from people in their ear, to have healed from whatever happened 30 years ago or whatever else and establish some kind of relationship. They're not in a deserving role. But deserved hasn't got anything to do with generosity or grace. So, if you did something in the name of generosity or grace in your will, you would be doing it for you.
6: That makes sense.
5: Not for them. And that's a good thing. And if you did something for the grandbabies, you'd be doing it for you because you don't even know them.
6: Oh, they haven't hit the ground yet.
5: Oh, we don't even have any yet. Okay. Well, if there's grandkids, I'm sorry. If there's grandkids, then that's the children's children, right? So, or if you left something in trust for future grandkids, that would be, you know, you could do that. It's more about you addressing all of the stuff that's in your stomach and in your heart while you're dealing with all this and has very little to do with what's in your head.
0: Yeah, it's definitely a humility play, Scott, not an ego play, right? Of this, I've raised great kids and I get to leave them this, you know what I mean? Like that feels good, right?
5: Yeah, this is the
0: other end of the spectrum. So it would be out of a level of just humility and that you love them because of just for the sake that they are your children and not on any level of condition of a relationship, which is sad, really, really sad. But that's where that's the posture that it would come from. Yeah. It's just as their dad.
5: You mind me asking how old you are?
6: 60. I'll be 63 later this year.
5: Okay. Are you ill?
6: No. I've taught FPU 4 times.
5: Okay. Thank you. I appreciate that. All right.
6: Finally.
5: Yeah. So we're the same age. I mean, I'm 65.
0: Scott,
5: so.
0: Can I be nosy and ask how much will you be leaving, just in general, if it's not to them? Or to them,
6: right now the net worth about 2.5.
0: Okay.
6: Yeah. And, I'm not a spender by any means.
0: Where would you leave it if it wasn't to your daughters? I'm just curious.
6: Right now it's a couple of different charities.
0: Okay.
6: Orphanage, battered women's shelter, and a church.
0: Yeah.
5: I would do some of both because of you, not because of them. And and you can decide the proportions and whatever. And if you want to go really deep into it, you could leave some into a trust for future grandchildren as well. Now you've got to figure out who the trustee is in this mess, bless their heart. But that's the three things you could do. Nothing, something, and or something for the grandkids. I would be, it would be hard for Dave, even though I try to live my life on the other thing I just taught you, it'd be hard for Dave to leave a bunch of money to somebody who hadn't spoken to me. Like, almost impossible. I couldn't do it. I'd leave something, probably. But, I leave a tip when the service is bad. Because it says something about me, not about the service. And that's going to be their freaking Dave Ramsey story. So there you go, that thing too. But that's not going to do with this discussion. But
0: yeah. I mean that's
5: a hard, sad thing.
0: Well, it is, and and the hope, Scott, obviously, is that between now and then that there's some level of reconciliation, and And things can change, relationships can change, and that's the ultimate prayer, regardless of the money, but for the financial side, it just would take a deep level of humility, because you're getting nothing from it, right? To leave you something because you gave me something, there's like a condition there.
5: Yeah, but it's not really conditional. It's just...
0: Well, it makes sense, I know, but and it's not like the girls, because he said his daughters are not,
5: they're not
0: irresponsible or crazy.
5: People, yeah. Yeah, it's hard.
0: That's tough. Hard.
5: I'm sorry. I'm sorry you're facing that. Yeah. Oh, man. Yeah, sometimes generosity and forgiveness and grace have more to do with what it does for me than it does the person that it's directed towards.
0: Mm-hmm.
5: Yeah.
0: There almost could be a level of healing in it. I don't know if that's true or not, but yeah. I don't know. There's kind of this like extra extension. Yeah. Or what you're leaving it to is beautiful too, Scott. The legacy that can pass on if you choose not to. What you've just lined out.
5: Yep.
0: Incredible work in your city.
5: That puts this hour of the Ramsey Show in the books. We'll be back with you before you know it. In the meantime, remember, there's ultimately only one way to financial peace, and that's to walk daily with the Prince of Peace, Christ Jesus.

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2: Security tight for Game 3. I'm Lee Silicera, Fox News. The Knicks take on the Spurs in about a half hour, and President Trump is set to be the first sitting president to attend an NBA final. There'll be no watch party outside Madison Square Garden.
3: Secret Service's focus is straightforward: to ensure everyone attending the game can enjoy the game and have a safe experience while we carry out our responsibility to protect the president of the United States.
2: FBI Special Agent Matt McCool. There will be a watch parties at Bryant Park, about 10 blocks north, and in Central Park. Vice President J.D. Vance says he does not assume anyone is acting in good faith as Iran and Israel pause their strikes as they try to work out a peace deal.
4: We're going to take the attitude of accomplish the president's mission, but verify over the long term that the Iranians are keeping their end of the bargain. It's a tall order, but it's one that the president has put us in a good position to achieve.
2: On Fox's Jesse Waters Primetime, the entire interview airs this hour on Fox News Channel. The defense has rested in the case of a fatal stabbing of a teenager at a track meet in Texas.
5: Carmelo Anthony's accused of stabbing Austin Metcalf to death at a track and field championship event in Frisco, Texas last year. Both were 17 and in high school when it happened last April. While the prosecution rested over the weekend after presenting several witnesses, Anthony's defense rested after just one day. One defense witness who knew both Anthony and Metcalf said on cross-examination by the prosecution that he believed Anthony was in the wrong, that he provoked the confrontation. Witnesses said Metcalf told Anthony to leave his school team's tent, and Anthony said, "You will have to move me," while reaching into a backpack. Witnesses said Metcalf pushed Anthony, who then stabbed him.
2: Fox's Jessica Rosenthal. If convicted, Anthony faces a minimum of 5 years in prison. And the Associated Press is projecting that Nithya Raman has advanced in November's runoff in the Los Angeles mayor's race. 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
2: A growing number of medical schools and organizations signing a pledge to increase nutrition requirements in their curriculum.
17: Several medical school accreditors and medical organizations are pledging to incorporate at least 40 hours of nutrition education in their graduation requirements as part of a push from the Department of Health and Human Services.
18: It will shape what students learn, what physicians master, what licensing boards assess, and ultimately how patients receive care.
17: HHS Secretary Robert F. Kennedy Jr. says 19 additional medical schools are also signing on to the Nutrition Education Pledge. Kennedy says to improve health outcomes, medical schools must continue improving emerging science about nutrition. In Washington, Jared Halpern, Fox News.
2: The head of the World Health Organization says a closed border should reopen despite the spread of Ebola.
9: Uganda temporarily shut its border with the Democratic Republic of Congo last month in an attempt to limit the spread of Ebola. The DRC is where the current outbreak is most prevalent, with more than 500 recorded infections. Uganda has reported 19 confirmed cases. World Health Organization Director General Tedros Adhanom Ghebreyesus is visiting